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0: Both sides of the U.S. and Iranian conflict are exchanging threatening rhetoric, even as a ceasefire is still in place. Fox's Aisha Hosni has details from the White House.
5: The president says that the U.S. military is ready to go if he gets the wrong answer from Iran, telling reporters that a strike could happen very quickly.
6: President Trump hopes Iran is close to accepting a nuclear deal with the U.S., but warns he is ready to ditch a six-week ceasefire and resume strikes if they don't, sending Iran this message during his commencement speech at the U.S. Coast Guard Academy in Connecticut.
7: We hit them very hard, but we may have to hit them even harder.
6: It comes as Axios reports Qatar and other regional allies have been refining the peace proposal to bridge any remaining gaps between the two sides.
0: The goal of the new effort is to get better commitments from Iran over steps regarding their nuclear program. President Trump says China's president complimented the U.S. military, and he may have to hit Iran even harder. Fox's Jessica Rosenthal is more in his commencement address at the Coast Guard Academy.
8: The president praised the Coast Guard's role in the operation to capture Venezuela's leader Nicolas Maduro and the branch's role in Operation Epic Fury in Iran. But he also thanked the Coast Guard for their work interdicting drug trafficking.
7: We had a majority of drugs were coming in by the sea, by the ocean, and we have virtually stopped that.
8: On Iran, the president said he may have to hit them harder, but said maybe he won't have to.
7: The only question is, do we go and finish it up, or are they going to be signing a document? Let's see what happens.
8: He said he learned at his recent meeting with China's president Xi Jinping that she has a great respect for the U.S. military. Jessica Rosenthal, Fox News.
0: Three people are dead, and more than a dozen first responders in New Mexico are being treated for exposure to an unidentified substance after being called to a rural home for a suspected drug overdose.
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12: 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Well, when the good guys win one, I want to tell you about it, because if I don't, who will? Major victory for peace. You're familiar with America First Legal, and it was founded by Stephen Miller. And the

0: The lead man there now is Gene Hamilton. He's become a good friend of the family. The general counsel there happens to be my wife, Julie. Julie Strauss-Levin. But why am I telling you about this? Because this just happened. America First Legal and the U.S. Department of State settled Jackson et al. Versus Trump et al., a case where AFL represented U.S. Congressman Ronnie Jackson of Texas and co-plaintiffs Stuart and Robbie, now deceased, his wife, Force. It's the Taylor Force Act, named after their son. The parents of murdered American soldier Taylor Force and Sari Singer, a survivor of one of the largest terrorist bus bombings in the history of Israel. Taylor Force was an American veteran, an American citizen. AFL filed this lawsuit against the Biden administration on behalf of the plaintiffs in 2022 after the Biden administration brazenly ignored the law, the Taylor Force Act, TFA. The law cuts off certain U.S. funds that benefits the Palestinian Authority until the PA ends its pay-to-slave program. You see, the PA, through the program, awards money to terrorists and their families for committing acts of terror against Americans and Israelis in Israel. These awards, funded through the PA's Martyr Fund, you believe that? Their Martyr Fund, increase in proportion to the severity of the Terrorist Act, with monthly stipends going to the terrorist or their family. And a lot of this is your money. In passing the TFA, Congress specifically included in its findings that the PA's act of paying salaries to terrorists, as well as to the families of the deceased terrorists, quote, is an incentive to commit acts of terror. Didn't seem to bother the Biden regime, though. President Trump signed the Taylor Force Act into law in 2018. You know, Trump has done so many fantastic things, really. I couldn't even make a list of them right here off the top of my head. It's just enormous what he has done. And I'll tell you again, when his presidency's over, we're really going to miss this man. We are really going to miss this man. We're going to be saying, you remember when Trump this and you remember when Trump that. It's just true. President Trump signed the Taylor Force Act into law in 2018 and immediately cut off funds under the TFA. The Biden administration resumed payments to the PA, more than $1 billion of your taxpayer funds to the Palestinian Authority, prompting America First Legal to file its lawsuit. Now, the settlement agreement, which just took place, ensures that the State Department will comply with the Taylor Force Act and binds the government for the next 10 years. It clarifies the factors the Secretary of State may consider to determine whether specific and direct benefits the Palestinian Authority, if something directly benefits them. This settlement is a major step toward enforcing the Taylor Force Act and preventing your tax funds from financing terrorism, aligning with President Trump's commitment to promoting peace at home and abroad. AFL is grateful to Secretary of State Rubio's leadership, they say, in executing President Trump's priorities and ensuring the State Department upholds federal law. Can you imagine AFL had to sue the Biden administration to stop $1 billion in your money from going to the Palestinian Authority, this Abbas, you know, the moderate one, a terrorist, when they are subsidizing the family of terrorists who have died while committing their heinous acts, or paying pensions on behalf of or to the terrorist's family, if he lives or she lives. And the worse the terror act, the more people killed, the more mayhem created, the bigger the pension they get. And so this law is passed named after Taylor Force. Taylor Force was a young man in his 20s. He served in our military. He's on a trip to Israel, Jerusalem to be specific. Family were people of faith, Christians. And the terrorist act occurred and it killed him. He died. Stuart Force has been a force for truth, a tremendous man of integrity. His wife, Robbie, suffered terribly as a result of the death of her son. And she died not long ago, absolutely heartbroken. Absolutely heartbroken from what happened to her son. Nor did she get to see the victory here in the AFL lawsuit against the Biden administration. Now, it continued through the Trump administration, but obviously the Trump administration was receptive to addressing and enforcing the law, which is exactly what happened. Exactly what happened. Terrible. So we salute AFL and Jean and the gang, and my wife too, if I may, upon a personal privilege. She works very, very hard, and they all work very, very hard over there. Unsung in what they do. And I might add, over at Landmark Legal Foundation, my alma mater, same thing. They work very, very hard, also unsung. You don't know the names of the lawyers that work over there, but they're damn good. Same with the lawyers over at AFL. These conservative legal groups are fantastic, ladies and gentlemen. Nobody gets rich working for them. Most people don't get famous working for them. But that said, they're in the trenches and they're fighting, and that's a good thing. So AFL, we salute you and your Teller Force victory. The settlement came through. It's a big deal. It took a lot of work and a lot of time and a lot of resources. And these cases take years and they cost a lot of money. And that's just the truth. All right. Let's see here. President Trump at the Coast Guard Academy graduation today. Let's hear a little bit of this. Cut three. Go.
1: The class of 2026 is graduating at an incredible, exciting time for our nation and the Coast Guard in particular. As you enter the office corps of the greatest military in the history of the world, our national strength is back. Our morale is back. We are a confident country again. We have confidence is back. And above all, America is back, bigger and better and stronger than ever before. We have a strong, great, respected country again. We went off course. We went very sadly off course. For years, Washington, D.C. was run by foolish politicians who thought they could defy the laws of world history, violating every common sense principle, for preserving national power and national security. And they surrendered our industrial capacity to other countries, crippled our energy production, threw open our borders. We had borders with open.
0: Think about what he's saying. How the Democrats were sabotaging our country. Purposefully, in my view. How they were sabotaging our country. And they're telling us they're going to do it again. Except they're going to shred our Constitution on the way to sabotaging our country. It's a big deal. Go ahead.
1: People came in totally unchecked and unvetted. You know how many people over 4 years in the last term? 25 million people. They came in as murderers. They were coming in from other countries. They came in from prisons. They were drug dealers. They came in from mental institutions and insane asylums. They allowed them to just flow into our country. We're getting them out. We've got a lot of them out.
0: Mm-hmm. Catch four, go.
1: America was not founded by weak and timid men or women who cowered in the face of evil or sat by as danger loomed. As President Theodore Roosevelt said, freedom is not a gift that lasts long in the hands of cowards and weak people. Today, our country faces the threats that are very strong, but we have a much stronger country today than we had 2 years ago. Today, the threats that look really bad 2 years ago, 3 years ago, we had a country that was rudderless, just like that ship that had its rudder shot off. We have a country now with very strong, powerful rudders. But every one of you has your soul, the strength and courage to face whatever comes before you. You're going to do unbelievably well. I mean, just have no idea. I look at audiences all the time, but I'm looking at this audience. It's just an incredible group of people. A beautiful, beautiful, brilliant group of people.
0: Also, before he arrived there, he was at Joint Base Andrews this morning in front of a helicopter. Cut six, go.
2: Wait. did you send to Prime Minister Netanyahu about Iran and how long to hold off on strike?
3: He's fine. He'll do whatever I want him to do. He's a very, very good man. He'll do whatever I want him to do, and he's a great guy. To me, he's a great guy. Don't forget, he was a wartime prime minister, and he's not treated right in Israel, in my opinion. I'm right now at 99% in Israel. I could run for prime minister, so maybe after I do this, I'll go to Israel, run for prime minister. I had a poll this morning. I'm 99%, so that's good. But no, he's a wartime prime minister. I just don't think they treat him well. I think they have a president over there that treats him very poorly.
2: You're on the same case with him on Iran?
3: Yeah.
0: Very good. We'll be right back.
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5: It's the reason why liberals hate this show. But listen anyway. They know they're probably wrong. 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

0: This one really hurts. It really hurts me right in my heart. Bob Woodson of the Woodson Center passed away. I've known Bob Woodson, my God, how old? 45 years. That doesn't mean we had social events. That's not what I'm talking about. I knew him as a man, as a leader, as a great human being. Great human being. He was very important to us in the Reagan administration. Gave us a lot of great ideas on how to address inner city poverty and homelessness and so forth. And I am really, really sad to see him go. I really am. And, you know, your life, you want to hope that you're a positive force. That doesn't mean you won't have enemies. People will hate you. People will say nasty things. But apart from all the static and that, you want to be a positive force to the extent you can be. Trying to see here what his age was. Born in 1937, so he was 88, give or take. But I'm telling you, this man was remarkable, absolutely remarkable. I'm just sorry to see this. We all have to go at some point, don't we? Let's see here. The Woodson Center. And he was such a giving man. His time away from family, but a loving family man too. I'm telling you, this man was really superb. Just very, very superb. And I'll always remember Bob Woodson. Just a great guy. Remember the first time I met him, 23 years old in the Reagan administration. Just a very good man. Did a lot of good for a lot of people in the inner cities. Had a completely contrary approach to the big welfare state approach. And he was hands-on, went into the communities, set up these programs, mentored, I don't know how many, thousands of people. You know, it's tough when you lose a good guy. It is. I think about a lot of these fellows. I don't want to say which ones, but who are up there in age and they can't live forever. I can't live forever. Well, none of us can, of course. My wife keeps saying, stop eating that junk. Stop drinking that Diet Coke. You know? I said, why? Why does it matter? I mean, she said, because I want you to live. I've been doing pretty well, don't you think, Rich, over the last few years? So far, so not too bad. Jeff Bezos, CEO at Amazon, I get the sense he's becoming increasingly conservative. And I don't mean it from a philosophical point of view. I mean from a common sense perspective. Because if you really think about it, when you put aside all the sort of scholarship and more the intellectual stuff and so forth and so on, which, of course, I eat up and so on, but when you put it aside, conservatism is common sense, isn't it? That's what the president says, and he's right. Well, I think that's where Jeff Bezos is, the CEO of Amazon. Now, why would you hate a guy like this? He's made all of our lives easier. He's created, God, hundreds of thousands of jobs. How many little businesses have been created that use Amazon? So he's a powerful force for economic growth, economic opportunity, wealth creation. And he's enormously wealthy, and he deserves every penny. Because he's made other people successful, and you have your own measure of what successful is. But how many people can feed themselves and their families and purchase an automobile and a home and so forth and so on? All springing from this man's motivation, ideas, desires, and accomplishments. That should be celebrated. Not the people who glom onto it with their radical kook ideology, who've created nothing and tell you who should get what, how, when. It's just crazy. Well, here he is on CNBC today. Cut 22 to go.
1: These people sometimes say that I don't pay taxes. It's not true. I pay billions of dollars in taxes, and it's a permanent. Again, if people want me to pay more billions,
2: right,
1: then let's have that debate. But don't pretend, you know, that's going to solve the problem. You could double the taxes I pay, and it's not going to help that teacher in Queens. I promise you.
0: Now, what does he mean by that? He means this money, government just sucks it up into a black hole. It's a black hole. You know, like the one in space or the ones in space or however they explain it. It just goes away. It's wasted. There's fraud. It not only won't go to teachers, even more importantly, it won't improve teaching and it won't improve education generally and a lot of the children. And that's what education's for, right? Go ahead.
1: So you can't connect those two things, not logically. There are more examples. Why is rent expensive? Why is rent so expensive? I recently saw somebody blame it on Airbnb. Okay, Airbnb is not the cause of expensive rent. In fact, it's been almost... No, let me finish here. One second. It's already been outlawed in New York City, and rents are still very high. So we know Airbnb isn't causing high rents. What's really causing high rent is government intervention. We subsidize demand with things like tax policy, which is fine, but at the same time, we constrain supply.
0: We attack supply. More supply, the lower the costs. I'll be right back. Folks, history is unfolding right before our eyes. The President of the United States has delivered an incredible, consequential first year, restoring strength at our borders, rebuilding American confidence, and putting this country back on a path of common sense and constitutional principles. I believe our system was never meant to rest on one leader. It depends on millions of informed, engaged citizens who are willing to stand up for faith, family, and freedom. There's more work to be done, and that's where we come in. 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
5: Fox News, I'm Tom Graham. President Trump once again threatening Iran after giving its leaders another shot at negotiations. Fox's Aisha Hosni at the White House.
6: President Trump hopes Iran is close to accepting a nuclear deal with the U.S., but warns he is ready to ditch a six-week ceasefire and resume strikes if they don't.
5: Meantime, U.S. military says it boarded an Iranian-flagged oil tanker that was suspected of trying to violate the American blockade. Elon Musk's SpaceX heads to Wall Street. The company's shares will be listed on the NASDAQ.
7: Musk unveiling SpaceX's filing for its blockbuster initial public offering with the Securities and Exchange Commission. The IPO is expected to raise a record amount of money, valuing Elon Musk's company at up to $2 trillion.
5: Fox's Hillary Barsky stock sale could also make Musk the world's first trillionaire. 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
8: From the KXL Newsroom, I'm John Eric Smith. Measure 120, roundly rejected by voters.
9: Measure 120 would have increased the state gas tax and DMV fees to fund the Oregon Department of Transportation. It failed at the ballot box with a landslide 82.3% no vote.
10: What we're seeing is an awakening of Oregon voters, and they're realizing that we have an opportunity for direct democracy. We can take it into our own hands.
9: Oregon State Representative Ed Deal says ODOT has to get its priority dollars in order, and that taxpayers were not going to be the ones responsible for publicly funding the agency. Lawmakers now have to come up with new plans to fund the transportation programs across the state. Noah Friedman, FM News 101.
8: Freedom 970 weather, mix of sun and clouds on Wednesday, temps in the 70s, 80s tomorrow. From the KXL Newsroom, John Eric Smith on Freedom 970.
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1: All right. 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Cut 23. Go.
2: Let me ask you about the anger, because there seems to be anger, at least from certain political sides of this. And AOC recently said in a podcast, I'm just curious how you think about this. It says there's a certain level of wealth and accumulation that is unearned, she says. You can't earn $1 billion. You just can't earn that, she says. You can get market power, you can break rules, you can abuse labor laws, you can pay people less than what they're worth, but you can't earn that.
3: Yeah.
2: You, by the way, you've earned an extraordinary amount of money. You employ largest employer, if not one of them, in the whole country. When you read that, what do you think?
3: Well, it's not cracked on its face. Let me give you a simple example. Let's say you start a burger joint and you have 10 employees and you make a little bit of money, right? So you have this one outlet. And by the way, these are the most delicious burgers in the world. People love your burgers, Andrew. And so then you open a second outlet,
2: right?
3: And now you're making a little bit more money and you have 20 employees and you open a third outlet. By the time you've opened 1,000 outlets, you are a billionaire.
2: Right.
3: And by the way, this is a real life story. It happens all the time. It's In-N-Out Burger, it's, you know, Raising Cane's chicken. At what point did that money all of a sudden become unethical? Or it didn't. There was one outlet. And then there were two, and then there were three. What you're doing, the way you make $1 million or $100 million or $10 million or anything, is you create a service that people love. And if millions of people choose your service, you're going to end up with $1 billion.
2: Right.
3: And you can, you know, just try it with a chicken franchise.
1: This guy is fantastic. I don't know his politics. I'm not talking about that. Explaining business. Explaining the commerce system, as I call it, capitalism, just in plain English. No, Mr. Producer? Really perfect. Cut 24, go.
3: Good example. The New York City school system.
2: Right.
3: They spend $44,000 per student. $44,000. That's 30% more per student than other big cities like Chicago, right. LA, and Boston. And it's three times more than Miami and Houston. And by the way, New York City doesn't get better outcomes. So what? This. Listen. Let me just say, if we ran Amazon the way New York City runs their school system,
2: right?
3: Your packages would take 6 weeks to arrive. We'd have to charge you a $100 delivery fee, and then when the package did finally arrive, it'd have the wrong item in it anyway.
1: Boy, this guy is cutting right to the bone, isn't he? He's cutting right to the bone. I've never really heard him speak before. Maybe he has. I just haven't heard it. One more. Cut 26. Go.
3: So people talk about, you know, making the tax system more progressive. How about we start by having the nurse and queens not pay taxes? Why is a nurse in Queens who makes $75,000 a year paying more than $1,000 a month in taxes? That's $1,000 a month that could help with rent or groceries or anything. And so, and by the way, do you know what that all adds up to? The bottom half of income earners in this country pay only 3% of the taxes. So, it's only 3%. We can find 3%. So we don't have, it's a small amount of money for the government, you know that. And really, and the more I thought about it, to me, it's kind of absurd that we're doing this. You know, we shouldn't be asking.
1: Now, here's where I disagree with him on a little bit. Although I get the populism side of this. I would prefer an across-the-board straight income tax for everybody. That's what I'd prefer. Not a so-called progressive income tax. And that's why it's called progressive, and progressives call themselves progressive. Well, shouldn't wealthier people pay more? They will. But if you have an across-the-board flat tax without deductions, 10%, 15%, whatever it is. They will pay more, but I think everybody ought to pay even a little bit into the system. Otherwise, people that don't pay anything into the system, and I'm not talking about any of you in particular, I'm just saying as a general understanding, they'll never complain about high taxes, will they, Mr. Producer? You'll literally have two-thirds to three-fourths of the population of the nation who aren't paying taxes, income taxes. And so they don't give a damn how high income taxes go. And so what the politicians will do is keep raising them, raising them, raising them, raising them. So basically what you have is what we call a mobocracy. That is, the mob keeps demanding more of the property from the others, the property being taxes. I mean, taxes, that's your property that they're taking when you're taxed. Your property, that's what they're taking. So I prefer that. I also prefer what DeSantis is trying to do in Florida, which is eliminate the property tax. And you'll say, well, how are we going to fund our schools and so forth and so on? At a minimum, they should be capped. At a minimum, they should be capped because it's totally out of control. Even in Republican counties with Republican school boards, I sat on one. I was elected to one. The pressure is to keep raising property taxes, and they do it by smoke and mirrors. Well, we haven't actually raised your taxes, but they increase the value of the property, the assessed value of the property. So even though they don't raise, in what they call in many counties, the millage or the rate, some cases they claim, we've lowered your taxes, but they've increased the value of the home, so out-of-pocket expenses are higher. And so as DeSantis likes to point out, that is like paying two mortgages. You're paying the property tax and you're paying the mortgage. And once you pay off your mortgage, you're still having to pay off your property taxes every year like a second mortgage. So you never really own your home straight out. You pay off your mortgage, you rip it up, you're very excited, been there 30 years, maybe at a shorter, whatever it is. And then you go, wait a minute, what's this? It's a big property tax bill. And you have no control over it. The same people who tax you appraise the value of your property. You literally have to hire somebody to fight it if you don't agree with it, and they almost always win on the other side. They almost always win. Because the county judges who hear the cases are bored with the whole damn thing. So there's that too. But I've always felt a flat tax across the board was the best way to go. That won't happen in my lifetime. In fact, that probably will never happen. And the biggest problem we have right now is spending, borrowing, and printing money. Even putting taxes aside, because you could literally, listen to me, this is important. You could literally confiscate everybody's income one year, billionaires, millionaires, hardworking, middle class, whatever it is. And you won't come close to paying off the debt, which is over $300 trillion. That's multiple times the size of the economy every year. How do you come out from under that? Somebody's going to have to pay for that. Probably not our generation. Maybe not the next generation. Somebody's going to have to pay for that. It's going to come crashing down on their heads. And we know what happens when that happens, right? Martial law and all the rest. I hate even thinking about this stuff. I hate thinking about that. I hate thinking about what's going to happen if we don't get control over this Marxism, Islamism stuff. I worry about it, don't you? I worry about the kids and the grandkids and generations yet born. What are we going to give them? What are we handing them? Nobody even talks about this. I'm not trying to be a downer. I'm not trying to throw a wet blanket. Oh, great, Mark. I'm coming home. Oh, great. I just finished dinner. I'm telling you the truth. It's the truth. History's unfolding right before our eyes. The President of the United States is delivering time and time and time and time again. You don't have to agree with everything. Who cares, right? When's the last time you agreed with anything, with everything, with anybody? Your spouse, your kids, your this, your that. That's not the point. We're headed in the right direction. That's the point. as somebody who loves the country, who loves the people of the country. He's not trying to destroy our economic system, not trying to replace citizenship with something else. Not trying to destroy the Supreme Court, the Electoral College. Not trying to create four more Democrats for the Senate. No, no, no. He's a fighter, Donald Trump. And you watch. They're going to try and turn him into a crook and a criminal. This is what they do. That's all they've got, because they can't actually run on their Marxist-Islamist policies, can they? Because the vast majority of Americans can't stand it. So they won't. They'll run on corruption. The party in Minnesota, the party in Ohio, the party in California that has stolen, misspent hundreds of billions of dollars. They're gonna prove that no, Trump and the family and everybody around him, they're the corrupt ones. You watch. Mark my words. Our system is a system that believes in the sovereignty of the person and collectively the civil society, the sovereignty of the people. It depends on millions of us, informed, engaged, stand up for our faith and family and freedom and stand behind our patriotic president. And this is why I want you to join AMAC, the Association of Mature American Citizens. 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You can be 18 or older, and you're going to want to listen to this no matter who you are. 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I'll be right back.
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4: 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Why don't we invite them in? 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

0: talk about Israel, the Holy Land, we're not just talking about a place. We're talking about a people connected to a promise. A promise made by God, one he's never broken, one that continues even today, because God's character doesn't change. What he begins, he sustains. What he promises, he fulfills. And that matters today. And right now in the Holy Land, families run to shelters as sirens sound. This isn't just a crisis, it's a call to respond. And for Christians and Jews standing shoulder to shoulder, caring for one another, it's not about politics. It's rooted in trust in God who keeps his word. So we don't stay distant. 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Just check it out so you can learn more about it. All right, here we go. Eric, Detroit, Michigan, the great WJR. Go right ahead, please.
1: Hello, Mark.
0: Yes, sir.
1: I'm 22 years old, and the Iran war, I'm not really sure what's going on. Like, us in Israel, we should take them out. Like, I'm nervous about our future here.
0: I don't disagree with you. I'm with you. And I think, I'm hoping we're not going to wait too much longer. You can't contain an ideological revolution. People say, how do you defeat it? Well, we've defeated them before. You got to defeat it by defeating it. And you defeat the regime. You can't just defeat it with our Air Force and our Navy. You can't just defeat it with the Israeli Air Force and Navy. You can't just defeat it with our intelligence agencies. The people want to destroy it. They want to defeat it. And so we need to have all that plus help them. Help them. They're not asking for us to go, you know, send ground troops in. I'm not talking about that. Arm them. Arm them. The French helped arm us during the Revolutionary War. I mean, we helped arm the freedom fighters in Afghanistan to great success. They pushed out the Soviets. What happened afterwards, long after Reagan left, is a whole other story, but unrelated. Angola, Nicaragua, and on and on and on. So I'm with you, Eric. I'm with you 100%. Thanks for your call. Good call. Let's go to Steve, Gardner, Massachusetts, the great WGAW, where there's not a single Republican congressman in the entire Commonwealth of Massachusetts. How are you, Steve?
2: I'm doing well, Mark. Thank you for taking my call. I've been on a Levinite since your WABC Sunday show.
0: Wow.
2: I'm originally from Rockland County in New City. So I've been listening to you. I love you. Keep up the good work. But just to let you know, here in Massachusetts, they're out of 54 municipalities, or out of 351 of the municipalities, 51 are going for overrides for taxes on property taxes because of health care costs, transportation, that type of thing.
0: Mm-hmm.
2: Recently, Brookline, Massachusetts, right out of Boston, approved a $26 million override on their local taxes because they can't pay for schools and DPW.
0: So where's all the money going? I mean, some states do it better than other states.
2: A lot of municipalities are wasting the money, paying off not-for-profit groups, etc., to get basically political donations.
0: You're right. Let me tell you something, Steve. I was a young man on our school board in Cheltenham Township, Pennsylvania, right outside of Philadelphia. I was there with my buddy who was the president of the board. I don't know how we got him on there, Bob Selig. He was 27. I was 20. So he was an old man compared to me. Anyway, we would go through that budget. We would find things over. And it's just horrific, this spending and unnecessary things. And some of the courses were utterly ridiculous. So this is all built into the system. And when they say things like, you know, cost of living, we need to increase, they never want to actually dig into the budget. And so When I think of Massachusetts, I think of a beautiful shoreline. I think of a great history in our founding. And I think about of a bunch of libs, a one-party state, which is basically kissing the hand of the teachers' unions and vice versa. I think of corruption. I think of all that kind of stuff. Does that make sense?
2: Yes, it does. And here in northern Massachusetts, right near the New Hampshire border, there are more independents and Republicans than there are Democrats, but they redistrict out the whole area, not only on the congressional level, but also state rep and state senate districts, too. It's crazy.
0: And we have to hear these lectures from the Democrats about this Hakeem Jeffries, who something's wrong with that guy. He's dangerous. He's a real thug. He really is. The way he talks, his tyrannical mindset, big trouble. Great call, Stephen. Thanks for listening to me. Almost a quarter of a century. You're a good guy. The gentleman who called before is 22 years old. We started before he was born. We salute our armed forces, police officers, firefighters, emergency personnel, ICE, our truckers, the men...
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7: An indictment decades in the making. I'm Tom Graham, Fox News. The Justice Department announcing charges against the surviving brother of the late Cuban leader Fidel Castro.
8: We are announcing an indictment charging Raul Castro and several others with conspiracy to kill U.S. nationals. Mr. Castro and the others are charged with additional crimes as well, including destruction of aircraft and 4 individual counts of murder.
7: Acting Attorney General Todd Blanche, the charges related to the deaths of 4 people flying civilian planes out of Miami that were shot down by Cuban fighter jets back in 1996. Raul Castro was Cuba's defense minister at the time. President Trump praising the charges.
9: The Cuban population of Miami and certainly beyond Miami, people that came there that were decimated, whose families were ruined, appreciate what the Attorney General just did.
7: Castro, 94 years old and not in U.S. custody. At least 3 people are dead, more than a dozen injured following a hazmat situation in New Mexico.
10: New Mexico State Police revealing officials were called to a home east of Albuquerque for a suspected drug overdose, finding 3 people dead from exposure to an unidentified substance. A 4th person found unresponsive was hospitalized. Authorities say 18 first responders who were exposed are being quarantined and monitored at a hospital, experiencing symptoms including nausea and dizziness, noting two are listed in serious condition. Hazmat teams are working to identify the substance and secure a perimeter. Police tell the Associated Press there is no threat to the public, explaining investigators believe the substance may be transmitted through contact and do not believe it to be airborne. Kristen Goodwin, Fox News.
7: Elon Musk announcing plans to go public.

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2: The threat of new strikes from Iran is looming across the Middle East since the latest threat from Tehran.
3: Iran's Revolutionary Guard is threatening to extend the war beyond the region if the United States decides to resume its military attacks. Iran's foreign minister says a return to war will, quote, feature many more surprises. But President Trump says he is in no hurry to get a peace deal, but repeated his warnings that Iran cannot have a nuclear weapon. In the Strait of Hormuz, the U.S. boarded another Iranian-flagged oil tanker before forcing it to change course. CENTCOM says it has now redirected 91 commercial ships as part of its Iranian port blockade. In Tel Aviv, Ashley Webster, Fox News.
2: The Justice Department charging a former prosecutor with stealing records related to the special counsel investigation of President Trump's mishandling of classified documents. Carmen Mercedes Lindberger of Florida was the former manager, assistant U.S. attorney in Fort Pierce, where that case was handled. Prosecutors say she emailed reports to a personal email address concealing the content by naming them chocolate cake recipe and bundt cake recipe. Getting an A about to get harder at one Ivy League school.
4: Harvard University's largest school, the Faculty of Arts and Sciences plans to limit the number of undergraduate A grades beginning in the fall of 2027, arguing grades should mean what they say they mean, with an A reflecting exceptional work. It's an effort to address concerns about grade inflation. Faculty members at Harvard say data shows more than 60% of undergraduate grades were in the A range in recent years. Now, A's will be limited to no more than 20% of students in a class, plus four more students. A minus will not have a cap. A Princeton University limit adopted in 2004 was later dropped after complaints about the impact on job applications and graduate school admissions. Lisa Brady, Fox News.
2: On Wall Street, stocks making big gains. The Dow up 645 points.
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16: 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It's a pleasure to be with you, and I'm glad to get to your phone calls and emails. Did China rig global shipping prices to cash in on the COVID pandemic? We're going to jump into that because the United States government has brought indictments against seven different Chinese executives and four of the world's largest shipping container manufacturers for allegedly conspiring to restrict the output of the world's unrefrigerated shipping containers during the COVID pandemic. Let me give you the details of that in just a moment, because this is where the Trump administration is actually going to get some justice for Americans who are taken advantage of by China. China foisted the China virus on America. China created the virus in a lab. Now, I'll admit, There may have been some nefarious actors like Anthony Fauci and others.

who also took part in bringing that lab research and the gain-of-function research and all of that to a Chinese communist lab in Wuhan. But once they did that, the Chinese government could have done what was right. They could have said, we've got a disease loose in our country. We should shut down all of the flights in and out of China. They did not. They, in fact, lied to the rest of the world. And they, for some reason, were able to get the World Health Organization, an organization that nobody should trust, to go out and carry water for them, to say to the rest of the world, why, there's no sign that COVID actually is transmitted from person to person. They said that on social media on January the 14th of 2020. I will always remember that, looking at it saying, I'm watching reports from China where people are dropping dead in the streets, where this disease has already got a foothold, and you're telling me it doesn't pass from person to person? How in the world exactly is this happening? But there's a shipping angle to it as well, and it involves hundreds of millions, if not billions of dollars. Let me get into the details of that in just a moment. But first, welcome to the best conversation in talk journalism. You're welcome to take part as well. If you want to join that conversation, you can certainly do it anytime. 866-HEY-LARS. And if you're a naysayer, that is, you disagree with my point of view, you are more than welcome. We will put you right to the head of the line at 866-439-5277. You can send your emails to talk@LarsLarson.com. A shout out to our friends in Colfax, Washington, where they catch great talk radio all day on KMAX, KMAX, AM 840, and you can find my show there Monday through Friday. Our X poll question today, and we have a brand new poll question every day. In case you didn't notice, yesterday there were an awful lot of Republicans who did very, very well in the primary elections that were held in a number of states around America. And I believe the count at this point for Donald Trump, 37 races he backed, 37 wins for Donald Trump. Is Trump now the undisputed king of the Republican Party? That's the one place he can be a king after his wins in those primaries. You can find the question, my answer would be yes, at Lars Larson Show on X. You can also find it on my website at LarsLarson.com, and brought to you by AMAC, the Association of Mature American Citizens. 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I joined the group about a decade ago. You can join AMAC too. Just go to amac.us or call 888-262-2006. AMAC is better, better for you and better for America. I do want to make one mention of somebody that you've heard on the show any number of times. His name, Robert Woodson Sr. Now, Robert Woodson Sr. was a longtime civil rights activist. And in 1981, he formed an outfit called the Woodson Center. He was the founder. He was the president. Well, he has passed away. Passed away yesterday in his sleep at the age of 89. And if you ever heard Bob Woodson on this show, he would come on. He was one of the best guests at 87 and 80. I mean, I can't even remember how many years we've had him on. Through his 80s, let's say it's safe to say that. He died yesterday at the age of 89. Bob Woodson, the founder of the Woodson Center. And I want to mark his passing because I thought the man was a great man, and we will very much miss him. Glad to get your calls. If you want to jump in, it's 866-439-5277. Send your emails to talk@LarsLarson.com. Let me tell you about this rigged shipping nonsense. The U.S. Department of Justice has now brought indictments against seven different Chinese executives and against the executives of four of planet Earth's biggest shipping container manufacturers. And why? During the COVID pandemic, they apparently conspired together to drive up the shipping costs for billions of dollars in commerce. Now, there was a period going from November of 2019, you might think of that as significant because it was only in January of 2020, just a couple of months later, that Donald Trump said, I'm shutting down all of the air travel into America from China. It should have happened months earlier because the Chi-Com government knew that they had a problem, but they lied to the rest of the world, and they have never actually been punished for that. So the Justice Department says it went from November 2019 to January of 2024.
And what they say it did was double the cost of all those shipping containers. That increased manufacturers' profits about 100-fold during the 2020 pandemic. The Justice Department is ensuring that when American pocketbooks are pilfered, accountability will follow. That's the statement from Stanley Woodward, who is Associate Attorney General in the DOJ. And yet the last administration saw fit to prioritize the weaponization of the Department of Justice through novel criminal prosecution theories. They spent all their time going after Donald Trump and anybody who supported him. They did not at all go after the Chinese Communist government. Now, if you think about that for a moment, it makes complete sense. Think about who owned the Biden crime family. Joe Biden, Hunter Biden, Jim Biden, all the rest of those, were they cashing multi-million dollar checks that had been written by Chinese companies, Chinese energy companies in particular, that did the bidding of the Chinese Communist government? And I want to take you back to that debate that Donald Trump had with Joe Biden just a couple of months before Biden was sidelined by the DNC because they decided he couldn't possibly run for office. His brain was largely gone. Well, what did Joe Biden say? Well, he was in a debate with Donald Trump, and Donald Trump said, "Your family is making a lot of money from the Chinese Communist government." And Joe Biden, we played that soundbite 100 times, in the soundbite, Joe Biden absolutely flatly denies it. He said, "My family isn't making any money from China." That was a big fat lie when Joe Biden said it. It is still a lie today. And why do you think the Chinese thought they could get away with what they have been getting away with? Because they own parts of America's government, lock, stock, and barrel. And it ain't the Republican Party. It is people like Eric Swalwell with his Chiacom girlfriend, Fang Fang. It is the Biden crime family. It is others who have all of these ties. Even Tim Walz. Remember how enamored with communist China that Tim Walz always was? I mean, this is a guy who took his new bride on honeymoon. He took her to communist China. I mean, not exactly a garden spot as far as I'm concerned. Glad to have you with me, and always glad to take your calls. I do want to mention this. I'm not a big fan of national public radio. Maybe I will be one when they actually operate as an independent agency instead of state-paid media. Well, NPR is now slashing jobs and restructuring its newsrooms. And why? Because they got cut off at the federal trough. They had been feeding at the federal trough on taxpayer money for decades. They told their staff this week that about 300 employees, most of them reporters on the news gathering desks, are eligible for voluntary buyouts because they're trying to fix a budget gap. And the budget gap comes because American taxpayers are no longer on the hook to pay the expenses of NPR. Coming up in a moment, is it finally time to end race-based pressure?

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6: Welcome back to the program. It's a pleasure to be with you on a Wednesday. A brand new package of bills aims to wipe out DEI mandates, and they should, and race-based preferences once and for all. Is this the next Civil Rights Act, or is the left going to keep on fighting to keep on discriminating? I thought I'd put that question first to Maddie Salamone, who is Federal Policy Counsel at the Pacific Legal Foundation. Maddie, welcome back to the program.
7: Thanks for having me, Lars.
6: Tell me about this new Next Civil Rights Act, the 10-bill package. What's in it?
7: Yeah, so the Next Civil Rights Act is what Pacific Legal Foundation envisions as being necessary to kind of reinforce what we believe the Constitution has always said, which is that the government can't discriminate on the basis of race and sex. And that they also shouldn't interfere with the ability of individuals to earn a living, be entrepreneurial, educate their children in whatever way they choose, and access health care. So we have kind of a more of an equality side of our bill packages, and then an opportunity side where it focuses more on the access issue and, right to earn a living.
6: I mean, Maddie, do we literally have to have an act of Congress to get people to follow what anybody can read in the U.S. Constitution, that all of us are supposed to be treated equally under the law, that nobody gets special rights or special privileges of one kind or another? We've really got to have 10 different new laws. I mean, I'm for them if there isn't another way to do it, but I would think that anybody could look at the Constitution and say, you can't have race-based federal programs.

0: nor state programs either, right?
1: Unfortunately, yes. I mean, I think a fair reading of the Constitution would say that, but what's happened in our country since about the 1970s is that the federal government has been slowly implementing all these different programs and preferences that they've built into how they hire, how they award contracts, and how the federal government at large operates. So programs like the Small Business Administration's 8A Business Development Program and the Department of Transportation's Disadvantaged Business Enterprise Initiative, all these things have discriminated on the basis of race and sex now for decades. And so kind of unwinding that elaborate network is going to take an act of Congress at this point. It's a little beyond just an executive order, which, while that's a good start, it is so baked into the fabric of this country and programs that we do need an act of, we need a number of acts of Congress, I think, at this point.
0: Hey, Maddie, if you don't mind, I want you to help me explain this to my audience, because when I hear the phrase disadvantaged business opportunity programs, I mean, a lot of states have them, but they assume that you're disadvantaged if you're female, you're disadvantaged if you have black skin or brown skin, you're disadvantaged for various reasons. And yet, when somebody comes in to apply for that kind of extra help, which somebody else who's not black, who's not Hispanic, who's not female, would not get that kind of help, but the person getting the help, do they actually have to show that they are disadvantaged or just that they have black skin?
1: No, I mean, that's part of the problem with some of these programs. There aren't even checks or, regular reapplications for some of these programs. They just get waved by. And if you ask me, it's pretty disempowering, I think, for those groups. And I think if you talk to a number of people that would fall in those categories, they would generally agree that they're no less capable. And while we may want to give assistance, I think there is also a certain level of responsibility that comes with using taxpayer dollars to award contracts and various other things, that we want to be awarding them based on merit and not based on these immutable characteristics that people have taken advantage of over the years. And I think there are many stories of people that you could see who've found those loopholes, and it has done a disservice to our country at large.
0: I think it also disserves the individual. And Maddie, I'll give you one example that just for whatever reason sticks in my mind. I need to go back and find it. This is from the pre-internet days, but the Seattle Times, I think in the 90s or the early 2000s, they ran a story, and it was a front page story. And they clearly wanted you to get the impression this is why these programs are so important. And they were talking to a man who was a black man, a resident of Seattle, and he became an electrical contractor. And he got some of his first contracts because they were set aside specifically saying these contracts from the government are only for people with black skin. Now, he didn't have to show that he had some special disadvantage. They just said, you're black, you get these contracts. And then it described how over the next 30 or 35 years, because he was retired, and they were doing a story on how he'd had an entire career, and where the only kind of contracts he ever took or used were the disadvantaged business contracts, the MBE, Minority Business Enterprise, because they were all set aside saying you can only get them if you're black, and you are black, so you get the contracts. And he thought, well, you know, if they're going to set all these contracts aside for me based on my skin color, I'll just do these contracts. It was supposed to kind of bootstrap him up to where he could get some contracts from the government, and then he'd go out and compete with everybody else. But he explained in the interview, he said, well, you know, if they're going to set all these contracts aside for me based on what color my skin is, I'll just work these contracts. And he had an entire career based on only taking the disadvantaged business, because at some point he was no longer a disadvantaged business. He was just another contractor, but he had all this stuff set aside for him. And I can imagine contractors who weren't black, if they knew about what was going on, saying, why is this guy getting all these special, I mean, really good contracts with the city or the county or the state in Seattle, Washington? And yet, that's exactly what happened. And even the newspaper reporter didn't think it was strange that something that was supposed to get him started was actually just used to make an entire career.
1: Yeah, Yeah, there are many, many of those stories, and we represent clients who are doing fantastic jobs, whether it was finding employees for, you know, government agencies or other similar things where they were doing a great job, they were very good at what they did, and because the color of their skin was not the one that the government was looking for, or they were the wrong sex, they lost the contract, despite the fact that they were performing very well. And over time, it's so disempowering and discouraging for anyone who is willing to work hard to build up a business that does a good job to just have a contract stripped away because the government has decided, well, you're not disadvantaged enough for us, or you don't have the right skin color, or you're not the right sex.
0: Yeah, absolutely. That's Maddie Salamone, who is at the Pacific Legal Foundation. Maddie, thanks for the great work you do. 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
3: At the start of the bilats, I know that in that room next door or nearby were all of these top CEOs, the heads of pretty much every big Fortune 500 company in America. 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And that was not part of the agenda. 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

0: News, I'm Tom Rigotti. The Justice Department has announced a murder indictment against former Cuban President Raul Castro. Fox's David Spuntz is in Miami.
1: DOJ officials made the announcement at a ceremony honoring four men who died as part of the Brothers to the Rescue mission. In 1996, that group flew three planes to help rescue people fleeing from the communist nation. Two of those planes were shot down. Four people were killed.
0: Castro was defense minister when the planes were shot down. SpaceX, led by Tesla CEO Elon Musk, plans to go public. Fox Business Network's Grady Trimble reports.
2: This filing with the Securities and Exchange Commission sets the stage for a SpaceX debut on the NASDAQ in mid-June. June 12th is what's being reported.
0: The company wants to raise as much as $80 billion in funds.
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5: Welcome back to the Lars Larson Show. We'll be more on the enforcement of the law in the United States goes on. I'll give you the latest example. It was actually written up by the Harvard Crimson, which is the on-campus paper at Harvard University. Not a big fan of Harvard, but there you go. In Cambridge, Massachusetts, the city council voted 2 days ago on Monday to end the use of the city's use of a program called Shot Spotter. It's a gunshot detection system that has been there for years. Now, there have been residents who don't like it. There are city council members who don't like it. They say they don't like it over privacy concerns. Here's the way it works, because we've had people on from the company before, although I've got no dog in the fight. I don't own stock in the company. I have no financial connection to ShotSpotter, but it seemed like a very, very good idea. Here's what they do. They have microphones that are stationed around a city or a community or even a given neighborhood, and they tend to put the microphones where they have the greatest number of incidents. And then what happens is two things. One, if there is a gunshot, the system actually identifies the gunshot because to a machine, the gunshot sounds different than, say, a backfiring car or a firework. It could sound similar, but it does sound different enough that the system can tell the difference. That's the first piece, that it says a gunshot was fired at exactly this time, and it gives the police that information in real time. Not 10 minutes later, not 2 days later, right then. The second thing it does, though, is by having multiple microphones, they can triangulate where was that shot fired if it was heard on these four or five microphones. They triangulate in on where the shot was fired from, and they can very quickly tell the police. There was a shot fired 2 minutes ago or 2 seconds ago. It was fired at the corner of 5th Street and Main in downtown Cambridge, for example. Well, what happened?

0: director of the ShotSpotter program say they're released 11 times in a single year, where ShotSpotter detected a gunshot, identified its location, and there wasn't a single 911 call made to the police. Now, what's the significance of that? It means that's a shot that was fired that the police would not have known about if it weren't for this program. So, Cambridge City Council on Monday said we're going to end the use of this program. Because it doesn't work? No, it does work. Do you know why? I think they're concerned about its use by federal law enforcement. They say the system came under scrutiny after it failed to detect gunfire during a shooting on Memorial Drive last weekend that left two people with life-threatening injuries. Well, here's the objection I'd have to that. If you say we have a system that is supposed to spot, say, gunshots, and it does most of the time, if you have a system that is supposed to detect smoke in a house because that's indicative of a fire, do you get rid of the system because occasionally the system doesn't detect the thing it's supposed to detect, or do you try to make the system better? In this case, Cambridge says they just want to get rid of it altogether. Let's go to JW in Alabama. Hey, JW, thanks for listening. What's on your mind?
1: Hey, Lars, talking about the Chinese having raw power in our government. I think we'll be surprised how far it goes back. I was thinking the other day about Clinton and the NAFTA deal.
0: Yeah.
1: But anyhow, that being said, all this stuff going on with COVID and Fauci and the Bidens and all, they got commitments. I don't know how we're going to get to the higher up that really need it. But listen, we're volunteer yellow mama, our famous electric chair down here. We got mothballs right down the warehouse and send them down. And I think they all need about 3 months in yellow mama.
0: Oh, boy, if we could get that kind of justice, because, JW, do I expect that we're going to get mostly lower-level people out of this? But when the DOJ says we're going to take some of the top executives working for some of the top companies and that those top companies saw their profits expand 100-fold, and it was because they were conspiring together to raise the cost of shipping goods around the world. You know, JW, one day, I think Tina was looking for a new chair or a pair of chairs for our living room, and we walked into a discount, furniture place, and I said to the guy, I said, you got one of these, do you have the matching one, do you have a second one? He said, no, and I said, are you likely to get any more? And this was during that period of time, 2019, 2024. He said, no, Lars, he says, the last time, I didn't know the guy well, but he said, the last time we had a shipping container, he said it had $20,000 worth of furniture in it, and it cost $20,000 for the freight costs. And he says, if I'm getting freight costs that are that high, I can't afford to order the stuff because I can't mark it up enough to be able to actually make my money back. Now, think about the spot that COVID and all, it was used as an excuse to raise prices. And as I understand the DOJ case, in this case, they're saying these guys went out and artificially jacked up the cost of shipping, made a ton of money, and then, just basically wrecked a lot of people's businesses. Let's go to Paul in Idaho. Hey, Paul, welcome to the program. What's on your mind? Cemetery founded over 4 years, almost 50 years ago.

0: instead of just giving you the usual left-wing claptrap, which is what they expect the black politicians or black activists to do, he'd actually say things that made sense because they were a conservative, but they had a conservative point of view about work, about achievement, and about the way that people are treated in this country. I really revered Bob Woodson, and I was glad to have him on, and I was sorry to hear about his passing.
1: Yeah, I did want to mention that.
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up America's food and drugs, it's taking the fight to deadly diseases worldwide. Should America lead the charge to eradicate killers like AIDS and malaria once and for all? I thought we'd bring on Horace Cooper, who's been gone from this show too long. He is a longtime political and legal analyst, taught constitutional law at GMU, and is the author of two books, the most recent one, Put You All Back in Chains, which, Horace, isn't that a Joe Biden quote from some time ago?

0: scores in Black Americans and other working class Americans really watched as the wealthy prospered and they suffered. So yes, it's a Joe Biden quote, and it's really apt about how the left's policies end up actually hurting the least among us.
1: No doubt. Tell me this. What is Make America Healthy Again going to do in this country, and what's the prospect for maybe extending some of this to the rest of the world, and should America do that?
0: Well, we've been ignoring a real problem, and I think the COVID-19 event helps us to understand. It was not appropriate to ask people to consider their weight and their diet, and that would have been a dramatic improvement in health outcomes during COVID-19. It was called fat shaming. It was called the government getting up in your business when, in fact, a disproportionate number of the people who succumbed were the elderly, which we should have surged efforts to protect the elderly, but also there should have been a very dramatic, people should have been seeing public service announcements asking people to take the agency they already have to enhance their security. So Make America Healthy Again is a broad-based goal pushed by this administration. It's long-leading, and it says we're going to work from the federal government side to see to it that you get the kind of information about the medical needs and circumstances that you are exposed to in a way that actually is useful to you.

I think.

0: Yeah, that's absolutely right. That is Horace Cooper. He is the author most recently of Put Y'all Back in Chains. Horace, it is a pleasure as always to have you on the show. You're listening to the Lars Larson Show.
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0: in Cuba charged on Tom Bergotti Fox News. Many Cuban Americans in Florida are celebrating after the Justice Department announced an indictment against former Cuban President Raul Castro. Fox and David Spunt is in Miami.
1: Castro is facing 7 different counts, including murder. Acting Attorney General Todd Blanche said that he wants to see Castro on American soil.
2: We expect that he will show up here by his own will or by another way.
1: Federal grand jury in Miami returned the indictment last month. The announcement was made inside the iconic Freedom Tower, celebrating Cuban-American heritage in the United States. DOJ officials made the announcement at a ceremony honoring 4 men who died as part of the Brothers to the Rescue mission in 1996. That group flew 3 planes to help rescue people fleeing from the communist nation. 2 of those planes were shot down. 4 people were killed.
0: Castro was defense minister when the planes were shot down. President Trump told reporters today they don't expect further escalation from Cuba. The island nation reportedly acquired drones it could use to attack U.S. forces. Another threat, President Trump says the U.S. military is ready to strike Iran again. If Tehran refuses to budge on its nuclear program as negotiations slog on, Iran is hitting back with rhetoric of its own.
3: Iran's parliament speaker and top negotiator Mohammad Khalibaf spoke today, saying it's the United States that is seeking another round of war. He added in a statement, for the sake of reassuring the dear people of Iran, I want to say that our military forces have used the opportunity provided by the ceasefire to rebuild their military strength as best as possible. His comments were echoed by Iran's foreign minister, who spoke today from Tehran, saying that he and Iranian commanders are on the same page. Right now, there's a massive U.S. military buildup across the region.
0: That's Fox's Trey Yanks in Tel Aviv. 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
6: Lots of places can expose

0: $1 billion in security money for the White House complex, and President Trump's ball room after they failed to win about the party's support on Capitol Hill. The White House is pressuring Republicans to try to add money to a roughly $70 billion funding bill for immigration, customs enforcement, and border control. At a time of ramped up deadly strikes against drug boats, President Trump is giving praise to graduating cadets at the Coast Guard Academy today. Fox's Mike Manuel is in New London, Connecticut.
1: The commander-in-chief thanking the Coast Guard for its help in reducing drugs brought in by sea, saying you've been unbelievable in that endeavor. The president noted we had a majority of illegal drugs coming in by ocean, and we have virtually stopped that. President Trump praising these young people for being willing to serve and saluting some of the top graduates in the class of 2026.
2: You're America's first defenders. You are America's first responders. You are the living standard bearers as America's first fleet.
1: President Trump offered some advice, saying that they should never give up. Persistence is key to success in life.
0: President Trump's former daughter-in-law is opening up about a health battle.
3: In a post on Instagram, Vanessa Trump reveals she's recently been diagnosed with breast cancer, explaining, "I'm working closely with my medical team on a treatment plan." The mother of five and ex-wife of Donald Trump Jr. goes on to thank doctors who, she says, performed a procedure on her earlier this week, saying, "I am staying focused and hopeful, surrounded by the love and support of my family, my kids, and those closest to me." The 48-year-old thanking supporters for their kindness and asking for privacy while she focuses on her health and recovery. Christopher Wynn, Fox News.
0: Vanessa is currently involved with golf legend Tiger Woods after the two went public with their relationship earlier this year.
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I'm sorry.

station in talk journalism. It happens right here every day at 866 Hey-Law. And if you're a naysayer, oh, we love naysayers. Put your right to the head of the line if you disagree with something you heard on the show or something I said on the show. That's 866-439-5277. 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And, of course, you can always vote in our X poll. We'll give you that question here in just a moment. A shout-out to Hattiesburg, Mississippi, where they catch Great Talk Radio all day on WFMM. That's FM 97.3. And, of course, you can find my show there on WFMM or MM Monday through Friday. Glad to have you with me and always glad to take your calls. You know, there's a lot to talk about. Let me tell you what's coming up this hour. China has just declared itself a near Arctic state and has its eyes on Greenland. What is America waiting for? Two resignations, two parties, and one very uncomfortable conversation about what has been happening to staffers on Capitol Hill. Is Congress finally ready to face it? 9 out of 10 Americans want action on Alzheimer's. Insurance companies keep on saying no. Is this

midterm elections. Alzheimer's and elections. Yeah, you're not going to believe that there's some new information out there that says that is one of the issues that truly resonates with the voters. Glad to have you with me on a Wednesday, and always glad to take your calls. If you want to vote in our poll on

including most notably Representative Thomas Massie, Republican of Kentucky, and he has been a thorn in Donald Trump's side for a long, long time. He was defeated by the president's hand-picked challenger, Ed Gallarain. Now, Gallarain didn't have much going for him politically until he got Donald Trump's endorsement. He beat Thomas Massie of Kentucky by 10 percentage points. Anywhere in politics, that is considered a landslide. I'm happy with me. Always glad to take your calls. There are a couple of other things that I want to mention to you as well that are just on my mind. 17,000 people under evacuation orders in Southern California. This is yesterday. As a wildfire threatens suburban homes, a wild, wind-driven Sandy fire was reported Monday in the hills of Abscene Valley. That's where the Reagan Presidential Library is. We've actually done this show on remote there. It's about 30 miles northwest of Los Angeles. By yesterday morning, it had consumed more than 2 square miles of dry brush and destroyed at least one home. An underwater IED detonated after it was found in an Alabama reservoir that is the sole drinking water source for about 350,000 people. The bomb is being described as a grenade-type IED, and it was detonated with help from personnel from the FBI's bomb squad. Good thing that happened as well. I did mention this last hour, but I thought this man was so admirable, I want to mention it again this hour. The Woodson Center has now announced the passing of its founder and president, Robert L. Woodson Sr. You probably heard him on the show. He was on so many times that I couldn't even count. He passed away in his sleep yesterday morning. Robert Woodson was 89. May he rest in peace. More than the founder of an organization, a longtime civil rights leader, but I think most importantly, a conservative. I mean, he was an unabashed conservative, and we always love to hear Robert Woodson's point of view on whatever issues happen to come up. 866-A-LARS. That's 866-439-5277. A couple of things I want to get to. Number one, Democratic Maine Senate candidate Graham Blattner. Have you heard about this guy? This is the guy with the Nazi tattoo, the guy who tries to pass himself off as just an average oysterman, except that he comes from a family with a few bucks, and he's done very, very well. Well, his deleted Reddit account has continued to cause headaches for his campaign for public office. A recently resurfaced post appeared to mock a U.S. soldier who was almost killed in combat. He says that this video never gets old. Blattner has acknowledged that he owned it. It was a site called P-Hustle, posted in June of 2019 in reference to a viral video from a helmet cam of PFC Ted Daniels taken during a clash with Taliban fighters in 2012 that ended with Daniels being shot 4 different times. He earned a Purple Heart for his injuries. You know what Blattner had to say about it? This is the Democrat candidate for Senate in Maine. Dumb, and then he used a word I can't use on the air. Mother blanker. Didn't deserve to live, is what Blattner said. Blattner also had some scrutiny for some more recent Reddit posts, including one from 5 years ago, in which he described himself as both a communist and a socialist. So he's got both. He could be like the mayor of New York City, communist and socialist. His posts have contained homophobic slurs and praise for military tactics used by the terrorist organization known as Hamas. Oh, and this, I have never been a vegan. I mean, I don't mind a good salad now and then, but frankly, I'm one of those people who's actually read Genesis. I think God doesn't like vegans. I mean, that's after all why Cain killed Abel. It was because Cain brought in some nice, tasty cuts of meat, and Abel got angry because God wasn't happy with him because he brought the salad, and that didn't go over very well. Having said that, is that trending vegan diet quietly destroying people's health?

other animal products for 3 years because of environmentalism. He called her bright and able. She was a student in geography. She took her own life while suffering delusional beliefs brought about by vitamin B12 deficiency because of her vegan diet. Does it ever strike you that if you look in the mirror and then you smile, you know, a toothy smile, I don't do a very good toothy smile, but a toothy smile will tell you those teeth were not made for chewing gum. Those teeth were not made just to eat vegetables. God expected you to eat meat as well. Now, I know there are people who say they've got to have a vegan diet. I don't think it makes much sense. This poor lady, her death has now triggered a debate over the safety of that kind of diet, a vegan diet. They say about 3.5 million people in the UK eat a plant-based diet. No meat, no eggs, no dairy, no, all the rest of that nonsense. This is a vitamin that is fundamental to the function of the human body. That's referring to B12. And it's almost entirely absent from a vegan diet. Don't you think people would pay attention and use a little bit of common sense? You were supposed to eat meat. It is what we were designed by God to do. And saying, I'm not going to eat meat because I don't want to have steak. I don't want to have pork. I don't want to have chicken. I don't want to have fish. All the rest of that, it doesn't really work out well for you in the long term. Coming up in a moment, let's talk about the intersection of medicine and politics. A brand new poll shows nearly every American wants action on Alzheimer's, and the insurance companies are simply blocking the way. Is Alzheimer's care the secret weapon that Republican candidates can ride to victory?

0: just got let go. The company's downsizing. This is the third time in the last 2 years. I'm done with this.
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0: 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It is a pleasure to welcome to the program Charles Sauer, who joins me now. And we're going to talk about where medicine and politics might just intersect this year. Mr. Sauer, welcome to the program.
4: Thanks for having me on.
0: Charles is the founder and president of the Market Institute. Tell me how Alzheimer's could end up playing a role in how American voters cast their ballots in the general election.
4: Well, we recently did a survey of over 3,000 people around the country with a focus on some of the swing states, Florida, North Carolina, Ohio, and Pennsylvania. And look, 7 million people currently have Alzheimer's. That's nearly 1 in 9 of our seniors have Alzheimer's. And what we found out is that 58% of these voters that we surveyed know somebody or have family that has Alzheimer's. 79% of these voters are more likely to vote for the candidate who prioritizes Alzheimer's, and 87% of them believe that fighting Alzheimer's should be a national priority. I think it was Newt Gingrich that once said that if an issue polls above 80%, all you have to do is stand next to it and smile. And realistically, that's what we're looking at. We have an oncoming problem, and we have an issue that's falling off the charts.
0: Well, in fact, how should that be approached by the individual candidates? Because if they merely say, I really care about this issue, many of my constituents have somebody in a family who has Alzheimer's, but they don't talk about something specific that they would do to actually change the situation, which might be a little tough. Because right now, do we have any really effective treatments that are either in the pipeline

0: needs to happen if you elect.
1: Yeah, I mean, this is, first off, science is moving all the time, right? But under the Biden administration, there was a drug that had passed the FDA, and the Biden administration didn't like it, so they blocked in front of patients to get it. And those are some of the roadblocks that need to come down. But also, the fact is that Alzheimer's needs to be thought of like cancer. If you detect it early, then you can actually do something about it. And there's blood tests that are now coming out, and there's AI tests that have come out that can actually help diagnose these things quicker. But currently, the government's not covering it, and therefore insurance companies aren't covering it. And so we need more awareness. We need more politicians just talking about it. But once we start

0: years and years. And so it costs a lot of money to care for somebody on Alzheimer's. So if we can diagnose it early, we can actually save money in this case. And honestly, in most of healthcare, that's not the case.
1: I'm talking to Charles Sauer, who's founder and president of the Marketing Institute. Just out of curiosity, not to go too far down the rabbit hole, but why did the Biden administration not like that drug that was being offered after Alzheimer's? Do we know?
0: Yeah, so it was an interesting step. The company had actually pulled the drug from FDA testing, and the FDA went ahead and approved it. Don't get me started on FDA issues.
1: The company pulled it, and then the FDA approved it for sale?
0: Yeah, no, it's great. It's public policy at its finest. And so, in some ways, it made sense that the Biden administration put those roadblocks in place. But since the Biden administration, new drugs have come out, they've passed the FDA, science has moved forward, and we don't have those same problems. There was no problems with that drug, it was just a question of whether it was effective or not, right? And so now we have proven effectiveness on drugs, and so it's time to remove the roadblocks so that these patients can actually get care.
1: I mean, because Charles, a lot of times we've ended up talking about the effectiveness test. Frankly, I think that most families facing down a really serious threat, like a family member with Alzheimer's, and they say, oh, this drug, it's terrible. It's only effective 15% of the time. How many people do you know would say, I'll take the 15%, that's one chance in six, that's better odds than you get in Vegas or at the track?
0: Well, and look, if you look at our survey, 89% of the people agreed with you. 89% of the people agree that doctors

had room for all these different things on my agenda. All I have to do is mention them. Or maybe they should start speaking like

0: FEMA when they're on the campaign trail is that taxes are always going to be a hot button issue. Immigration is going to be a hot button issue. The war is going to be a hot button. The economy is going to be a hot button. But the fact is, and that's why we did this survey, is we can see this issue emerging. We can see science emerging. And so where you have 89% of people think that it should be the doctor and not the government making the decisions, this is an issue that politicians can stand behind, work on, and actually do something on that their voters will support. So we think it's important. And again, 2,000 out of the people we surveyed were in the swing states, and so we think it's an important issue for these people to talk about.
1: I couldn't agree with you more. Charles, thank you very much. Would you mind telling the audience quickly, what does the Market Institute do?
0: The Market Institute's a libertarian think tank, and we try to make government more effective.
1: Free markets and free citizens. I appreciate your time, sir. Thank you very much.
0: Thank you.
1: That is Charles Sauer, who is the founder and president of the Market Institute. 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And believe me, I've tried it myself. Glad to have you.

Hakeem Jeffries wants to destroy our country, and I'm not overstating it. Hakeem Jeffries wants to destroy our legal system, our judicial system, our electoral system. Remember, Hakeem Jeffries is...

0: the U.S. Department of Justice, the indictment in connection with the 1996 murders of four Americans killed by Cuban fighter jets while flying civilian aircraft. Acting Attorney General Todd Blanche.
1: Mr. Trump is committed to restoring a very simple but important principle. If you kill Americans, we will pursue you, no matter who you are, no matter what title you hold, and in this case, no matter how much time has passed.
0: Cuba's president condemned the indictment. The newest California wildfire, the wind-driven Sandy fire, had burned 1,700 acres more for Fox's Kristen DeWitt in L.A. County Fire Captain Trevor Johnson says 900 firefighters are battling the Sandy fire in Simi Valley.
2: We have bulldozers, hand cruisers, aircraft already out.
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5: 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I can't do that because you're an animated

be with you on Wednesday. I gotta tell you this. The world should finally call out Hezbollah's child abuse. And we say, what's Hezbollah? Terrorist organization, kind of like Hamas, kind of like the Houthi terrorists and all the rest. Well, Fox News is reporting the U.S. designated Lebanon-based terrorist movement called Hezbollah exploits children from its own movement in the Scout movement to carry out jihadi missions that result in their deaths. Now, that was the reporting by Lebanon's MTV television network. I'm pretty sure it's not like the American MTV. The report claims that Hezbollah gives child fighters heroes' funerals and publicly glorifies them before their peers in order to encourage other kids to go jihadi as well. The MTV report says that Hezbollah believes that every drop of blood shed by child soldiers brings victory closer. It also claims that Hezbollah uses its scout movement to cultivate an entire generation of obedient children prepared to die. Wow, sounds like a wonderful kind of movement, kind of not like the scouts in the United States of America. Hezbollah child soldiers have been used since the 1980s by this outlaw-armed group, not just armed fighters, but Khomeini loyal scouts. And Hezbollah has boy scouts, and they've been taught jihad, and it's a well-known thing in Lebanon. So, is somebody ever going to call them out and suggest, maybe you shouldn't be doing this to the kids? Fun to have you with me, and if you want to join what we call the best conversation in talk journalism, it's right here at 866-A-LARS. That's 866-439-5277. Send your emails to talk@larslarson.com. Is Ilhan Omar's day of reckoning finally here? I mean, I know that there are plenty of conservatives like me who really cannot stand Ilhan Omar, Democrat member of Congress from the great state of Minnesota. Well, the Justice Department has now begun an investigation into Ilhan Omar. Vice President J.D. Vance said that yesterday. Omar has faced questions about immigration fraud, marrying her brother, family finances, making lots of money, and her potential ties to a COVID-era fraud scheme or era fraud scheme in Minnesota. Yeah, she's got a lot of business going on. I don't want to prejudge an investigation, says Vance. It certainly seems like there is something fishy here. Well, Vance is in charge of the administration's efforts to combat fraud, and he says previously

said if we think there's a crime, we're going to prosecute that crime. That is something the Department of Justice is looking at right now. And what's wrong with that? If you have a member of Congress, they don't have the same kind of protection from prosecution that, say, an American president would have. In this case, if they go after Ilhan Omar, I have a feeling there are a lot of people who are going to say it's about time. And it should happen sooner rather than later. Okay, let's talk about Jane Fonda. Remember Jane Fonda? Billionaire Tom Steyer, according to the New York Post, is under fire for paying huge amounts of cash to Gen Z social media influencers. He also shelled out six figures, big money, to a PAC tied to Jane Fonda, one of the biggest Hollywood cheerleaders, the legendary actress, and very liberal legendary actress, is out in force for the billionaire hedge fund guy, rallying with Steyer at a Los Angeles campaign event on May the 7th, just about 2 weeks ago, even cutting an ad for his $130 million campaign, running for governor in California. I don't know if he's going to get any good done. I don't think he has that much lean familiarity. He has shattered spending records in the California governor's race before the Barbarella star, that's Fonda. The Barbarella reference kind of shows that the folks in the New York Post don't seem to understand, and an awful lot of people are not going to remember one of the worst movies ever made in human history, Barbarella, but it starred Jane Fonda. And the fact that it had Fonda in skimpy clothes, yeah, we can laugh at Jane Fonda all day long. So, what did Steyer do? She went on camera to praise Tom Steyer. She got $310,000 for that. Steyer then picked $250,000 to fund his political action committee called the Jane Fonda Climate Pact. That was between March and May of 2024. So just in a few months, he's kicking her $250,000. Fonda's PAC crashed another check, $50,000 from Tom Steyer. That was in 2022. Another $30,000 from Steyer's wife in 2023 and 2024. Social media creators blasted Steyer for allegedly deceptive tactics after he paid influencers, including Isaiah Washington and Carlos Eduardo Espina, to promote his campaign without clearly disclosing the paid places. Washington netted $10,000 from Steyer before nuking his account, and Espina, he got paid $100,000 to shill for a billionaire. It's really kind of amazing, too, because if you ever stop to look at where Tom Steyer made his money, I mean, now that he's on the left side of the aisle, now that he's a climate justice kind of guy, you go back and take a look, where did he make his money? He made his money in coal and oil. And once he became a billionaire, then he decided that he was actually an environmentalist. Get that? Yeah, I don't think it makes any sense either. By the way, most people think that when you wake up in the middle of the night, that is just a regular part of life. But doctors now say that those nighttime wake-ups, they could be affecting your long-term health. 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
3: 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What's on your mind, and what do you and I disagree about?

0: priorities in the president's agenda have not lined up with some of his own staffers, and he gets rid of them. They've not lined up with people like James Comey, who I think is an execrable human being. But, you know, so Trump got rid of them. Shouldn't the president, if he's been elected by the whole country, and he says, I was elected to do these things, to accomplish these things, I need people who've got the same agenda I do. This guy doesn't have that agenda. This woman does not have that agenda. And as a result, I'm going to see what I can do to replace them with somebody else. Isn't that what anybody would do, say, running a private company or any other kind of private enterprise?
1: Yeah. And so I got a however, so I'm just going to put my ass on the floor. You look at Massey, the guy got him with Trump 90% of the time, but he's one of the only ones that said, hey, this stuff is, you know, does it help or does it hurt? Is it constitutional? Is it not constitutional? Does it blow the budget up or not? Now the floodgates are wide open. I heard this guy, Dalrymple or whatever his name is, speak yesterday for the first time, and man, you go from Massey, who's probably rocking 115 IQ to maybe 95 on this guy, and it's bad. It's going to blow up on the party.
0: I sure hope that you're not right, but I understand the concern. You're an excellent answer. Thank you very much, Luke. I appreciate it. Let's go to Representative Pat Hammett, who represents Florida's 3rd Congressional District. Welcome to the program. So tell me this, is Congress finally going to clean up its own swamp of sexual predators?

0: Because one of the things I'd like to see, if you've got a staffer who commits some kind of sexual harassment, sexual assault, anything like that, should they pay for it or should the taxpayers pay for it? And if it's the member himself or herself, again, should the taxpayers pay for that or the member himself or herself?
1: Oh, come on, Mark. You know what I'm going to say? Of course, they should be on the hook personally for their

0: really is great.
1: Kat represents Florida's 3rd Congressional District, and I'm glad to have you on the program. Tell me this, can we get away with disclosing it? On the member side of the staffer side, I'd have no problem with it. I might have a problem if a young lady or a young man says, look, I got attacked at work, or I got harassed at work, or, you know, the boss was doing sexual things to me at work. I'm not sure disclosing their names is completely kosher, are you?
0: No, and that's why you always work to protect the victims. But we know that of the $18 million that was allocated for this fund, about only $375,000 of it has actually been made public. So there's a lot of money that needs to be disclosed. Always need to protect the victims, of course, because we know not only is that a real issue of protecting their privacy, but there is a real culture of retaliation on Capitol Hill as well. So I think that that's a good first start for us to get.
1: Is there a culture of, I mean, for example, do you remember the two staffers, two gay guys who got up to it in a Senate, or I think it was a Senate or House committee room, and actually took pictures of their ridiculous sexual escapades? And I'm wondering, I wonder whatever happened to those guys. Did they end up at a Democrat Party friendly law firm or what? Because, you know, this is the kind of behavior, or the, I guess, the cage of the storage cages down under the Capitol that we hear about, were apparently places for sexual assignations. How in the world does that kind of garbage go on without a whole bunch of people really feeling some kind of punishment?
0: You know, and I think, one, I think it comes down to a power dynamic imbalance, right? And I still can't believe that happened in the Senate chambers. They filmed it. I mean, that just, oh my gosh, it just makes you just absolutely cringe. But you think about let's be equal opportunity offenders here, right? It could be a man or a woman, and their chief of staff, you know, puts them in a situation where maybe they've put hands on them. They've made sexual advances towards them. I can't tell you how many,
1: Joe Biden did to that young lady?
0: ladies, let's be accurate. It's plural.
1: And children. And children.
0: Yes, exactly. And I think the staff, one, needs to know where to go and how that should work, but they should never be sitting there contemplating, do I report and ruin my career? Or am I able to report this creep and get out of this situation and move on to a different office where I can actually be valued for my work and my duty of service, rather than, you know, what my chief of staff or my legislative director thinks that, you know, I'm capable of in the bedroom, something gross like that.
1: Yeah, it is grotesque, isn't it? You know, it's a real pleasure to have you on the show, by the way. I will tell you this. I think if the members and their staff knew, if I get up to this kind of stuff and I'm going to have to pay out of my own pocket, I realize there are a whole bunch of members who are multimillionaires, but even still, I don't think they like writing checks like that. If they actually thought they'd have to pay the bill themselves and the legal fees and everything else, they might be able to keep it zipped. What do you think, Kat Kamick?
0: You got some members up here who, even since the Congressional Flush Fund has shut down, they still continue to do ridiculous things. I mean, every day I am surprised, unfortunately, by some ridiculous thing that a member or a staffer has done in propositioning someone or putting hands on someone. It never seems to end. And one of the things that's frustrating, I think, for everyone is it kind of gets shipped off to the Ethics Committee, where it's investigated for years and years and years. There's never any resolution.
1: And nothing ever happens. We ought to have some certainty there. That's Kat Kamick. Kat, thank you very much.
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9: Castro indicted. I'm Deborah Valentine, Fox News. U.S. prosecutors now say Cuban leader Raul Castro is under indictment for allegedly orchestrating the killing of U.S. citizens participating in humanitarian efforts during the 1990s. Fox's Evan Brown reports from Miami.
10: Now that a Miami federal grand jury is charging elderly former Cuban dictator Raul Castro for masterminding the killing of four U.S. civilian pilots during the 1996 Brothers to the Rescue mission, Cuban Americans wonder if he'll ever be brought to the U.S. for trial, like ousted Venezuelan leader Nicolas Maduro.
11: There's an arrest warrant issued for a reason, because we certainly expect and believe that Mr. Castro is entitled to his day in court right here in Miami.
10: Todd Blanche, the acting U.S. Attorney General. Cuban officials denounced the indictment, calling the act aggressive. President Trump has been using blockades of oil shipments to pressure the communist island for reforms. In Miami, Eben Brown, Fox News.
9: Iran is threatening new strikes across the Middle East. Fox Business's Ashley Webster has the latest from Tel Aviv, Israel.
12: Iran's Revolutionary Guard is threatening to extend the war beyond the region if the United States decides to resume its military attacks. Iran's foreign minister says a return to war will, quote, feature many more surprises. But President Trump says he is in no hurry to get a peace deal, but repeated his warnings that Iran cannot have a nuclear weapon. In the Strait of Hormuz, the U.S. boarded another Iranian-flagged oil tanker before forcing it to change course. CENTCOM says it has now redirected 91 commercial ships as part of its Iranian port blockade. In Tel Aviv, Ashley Webster, Fox News.
9: An attack by militants linked to the Islamic State group killed at least 17 people Tuesday night in Alima village in Ituri, the province, the hotspot of the Ebola outbreak. 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
9: President Trump's influence is becoming much less deniable.

0: Trump-backed Lieutenant Governor Burt Jones, who will face off against billionaire businessman Rick Jackson.
1: In Texas, fallout continues following a recent announcement made by the president where he endorsed Attorney General Ken Paxton in his effort to unseat incumbent Republican Senator John Cornyn. A lawsuit's been filed in Massachusetts claiming a number of its schools are segregated. Fox's Tom Rigotti reports.
2: Students and community organizations claim the state is illegally maintaining schools that are racially segregated. The lawsuit challenges the state's practice of assigning students to schools based solely on where they live. The plaintiffs say this can lead to patterns of housing segregation for minorities being replicated in school districts. The students are from cities like Boston, Springfield, and Worcester. Those districts border more affluent areas that are predominantly white, where the plaintiffs are unable to enroll in school. The State Department of Education responded by noting it does not have the authority to change district boundaries.
1: Stocks getting a lift from easing yields in the bond market. Today, the Dow closing at 50,009, up 645 points or 1.3%. The NASDAQ added 399. The S&P 500 rose 79. I'm Deborah Valentine. This is Fox News.
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10: Welcome back to the Lars Larson Show. It's a pleasure to be with you. I'm glad to get to your phone calls and emails. I wanted to talk about cars for kids. Now, I know that most of you, if you listen to talk radio the way I do, you've probably heard that Cars for Kids jingle, the public service announcement or advertisement that is run across the United States of America. Now, I've never wondered about it enough to actually say, well, what exactly is the organization and what does it do with all the money that it raises? I mean, all you know from the advertisement is that they do something that involves kids and that they're willing to take your car, donate your car. If it's paid off, and then they will take it and sell it, and then they will take the money and put it to some good use that involves children. Well, it turns out that at least one guy got more than a little bit upset because of what he was hearing in the ad, and he decided to bring a lawsuit. And I want to tell you the details of that in just a moment. First, welcome to the Lars Larson Show. If you want to join the best conversation in talk journalism, it happens right here every day at 866-HEY-LARS. That's 866-439-5277. Send your emails to talk@larslarson.com. Oh, and our ex-poll question today. We come up with a brand new poll question every day. As of yesterday, the big streak of primaries throughout the United States, Donald Trump endorsed 37 candidates, and 37 candidates came out as winners. I would say that's a pretty good track record, including some who were non-winners like Thomas Massey, Republican of Kentucky. But Thomas Massey has been more than a little bit a thorn in Donald Trump's side for years. He was defeated by the president's hand-picked challenger, Ed Gowrain. Ed Gowrain, who had very little name recognition before he got Trump's endorsement, beat Massey by about 10 percentage points. And that ought to be a lesson to the Democrats. They will talk all day long about how unpopular Donald

0: Donald Trump is. And yet you don't hear a lot of them talking about, well, look at the primaries that were held this week in various states around America. Because if they did that, they'd have to admit, yeah, the folks who were backed by Donald Trump did very, very well. Those who were opposed by Donald Trump, even Republicans, did not do very well at all. For example, Georgia Secretary of State Brad Raffensperger and former Lieutenant Governor Jeff Duncan, they were among the few Republicans who spoke out after Donald Trump questioned the results of the 2020 election. And I've told you before, I think the 2020 election was fraudulent. I think the 2020 election was flawed. I think the result of the 2020 election was wrong. And you can call me an election denier all day long. Somehow, if you're a Democrat and you become an election denier like Hillary Clinton or Hakeem Jeffries or any number of other Democrats, they can question the results of an election all day long and twice on Sunday. Nobody says a word about it. But if Republicans say, hey, I think that election was flawed, that all of a sudden you become the evil election denier. Well, guess what happened? Well, Raffensperger, who had defied Donald Trump, when Donald Trump said to him, find those votes in Atlanta, I know they're there. He got about 15% of the vote in the GOP gubernatorial primary. He was running for governor of Georgia, and he failed to make the runoff election. So, Donald Trump, is he now the undisputed king of the Republican Party after the big wins that he got in yesterday's primaries around America? Now, if you want to call in, it's 866-HEY-LARS. Let me tell you about this Cars for Kids thing, because I've heard the ads too. I mean, I'm just like you, but I've never had any reason to inquire about what they were all about. Well, NBC News is reporting Cars for Kids is being ordered by a judge to stop broadcasting its ads across the entire state of California. And I would imagine there may be other states who will have questions about this as well. A judge found that the nonprofit group Cars for Kids violated the state's false advertising and unfair competition laws. Orange County Superior Court Judge Gassa Apkarian issued a ruling about 10 days ago and ruled against Cars for Kids and the jingle that featured children dancing and singing. The decision came in a lawsuit that was filed by a California man who argued that the ad prominently features young children, even though some of the proceeds are directed toward programs that primarily benefit Israeli trips for elder teenagers. Money cannot undonate a car or restore the donor's belief that they were helping a local needy child. And I can tell you my interpretation, again, not having listened all that closely, other than having heard the Cars for Kids ads over and over and over again as I've listened to talk radio while driving around various parts of America. You hear the ad everywhere. The judge said the evidence shows that the children, especially needy or underprivileged children, are not the recipients of the proceeds of the donations. And yet the ads seem to make it sound like that's exactly where the money is going to go. Apkarian ruled that Cars for Kids may not use the Cars for Kids jingle or any variation of it in California unless the ads include an explicit and audible disclosure of the organization's religious affiliation. If it is being set aside, the money from this effort is being set aside only for one specific group, a religious group in this case, should the public have to know? The nonprofit group primarily funds a Jewish nonprofit organization and accepts donations of cars, boats, and real estate. They now have 30 days till June the 8th to stop broadcasting it in California. The chief operating officer of Cars for Kids, Esty Landau, testified that Cars for Kids serves as the primary funding source for a group called URA, and it sends approximately $45 million a year to raise a lot of money, or more than 60% of its total funds, but it all goes to benefit a specific religious group of children, and it does not generally benefit those children that are very, very young or very, very needy. It's sponsoring trips to Israel. Let's go to John. Hey, John, welcome to the program. What's on your mind?
1: Hey, Lars, I just wish you had said leader of the Republican Party, not king of the Republican Party. Was that a
0: why?
1: Just a slip, or or
0: no,
1: just,
0: no, it was deliberate. It was when I saw that. Actually, my producer Mackenzie Prunty put it up there, but I totally agreed with it because you know these folks who are running around saying no kings, no kings. All they mean is no Donald Trump. They certainly didn't object to King Charles of England. They actually stood up and applauded him. They don't like it. Donald Trump does not act like a king. If he did, he wouldn't get tied up in the courts as much as he had. So why not? I got to give you a piece of advice. 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But for a lot of Americans, the system does not make it easy. 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
3: Welcome back to Honestly Provocative Talk Radio, and it's a pleasure to be with you. 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
0: always a pleasure, my friend. Good to be with you.
3: Hey, I'm curious about this, because the lawsuit settlement that President Trump arrived at with the IRS, because the IRS did him dirty. I mean, they allowed a lot of his private tax information be leaked. I take that seriously because I've had my own differences with the IRS. But everybody attacked Donald Trump through the IRS, saying, well, he must be concealing his income or doing something nefarious. The IRS has had its eye on Donald Trump for a long, long time. And I can guarantee you that especially during the days it was being run by the Obama administration, if they could have made a case against Trump or anybody else, especially after he ran for office, they would have done it. But they didn't. So when they leaked his information, he said, I'm going to sue you. And he sued him for a massive amount of money and then agreed to a settlement and said, the settlement should be, we're going to put 1.776, love the number, billion into a compensation fund for people who are wrongly targeted by the Biden administration. Tell me what's not to like about that.
0: Well, the fact that the American taxpayers are the ones footing the bill is something not to like about it. And it always is concerning to me when a member of the government, an elected representative, is benefiting financially from their position and being able to involve themselves. I'm not sure what damage has been done to Donald Trump that he is deserving of money from this weaponization fund. And remember, it's not just people who the DOJ has gone after, named Donald Trump. It's lots of other people. What I've never understood about this is that somehow the idea is that people who were wronged should get money from the rest of us who haven't done anything wrong to them. It's like slavery reparations. If people within the IRS committed crimes, they should go to jail for those crimes. That's how America works. Just because something bad was done to you doesn't mean the rest of us should be the ones to foot the bill. And that to me is the issue.
3: Well, let me push back on that, because I'm not the biggest fan of lawsuits. I don't like them. Lincoln didn't like them, you know, and said, you don't need to bring lawsuits. But I think there are times where they're appropriate. So if you go in and you are doing some, you walk into a store, and the clerk does something to you that actually causes some kind of damage to you. And you were damaged by the clerk, but the clerk worked for an organization. And you say, I'm going to sue the organization.

0: I mean, that's a standard garden variety lawsuit. In this case, if people were damaged by the weaponization of the system, the United States government system, who should those people get compensation from, if not from the system that allowed them to be victimized by the weaponization of the Biden DOJ?
1: Okay, there's a big difference here, and I think the next question would be, can people then go ahead and sue in the next administration? Okay, is James Comey going to be getting a check? Because he will say, I was the victim of weaponization by the DOJ. Without anybody having to prove any of these individual cases. It's a larger point. When you're going after the store, it's a private company, and the idea is that you disincentivize the management of that company because they get hurt. If I'm the CEO of Target, to use your example, or of Store X, I now realize there's a financial penalty to my company, to my shareholders, and to me for losing lawsuits. That doesn't happen when you sue the federal government because it's taxpayer money.
0: But hold on. Leland Vittert and family, you've got a beautiful-looking family. I've seen the pictures. You go down to a public park somewhere near you where you live. I'm not going to dox you out. And you're at the public park, and the Parks and Rec dump truck is backing up and backs into your car. I'm not going to make it a member of your family. I'll make it your car. And they damage your car. What business do you have suing the city of Charlottesville because the government's operation caused some damage to you? Well you have a reason to sue because there's some real damage, right?
1: Right, and that is direct damage to property that we can monetize. We can say that my car was damaged to X amount of money. The question is, to play this out, what you're saying is, well, if we're in a car accident with a dump truck, do I get pain and suffering, or do I get negligence against said city of wherever, right?
0: Probably.
1: Okay.
0: Yeah.
1: Right. Which creates a perverse incentive, because there's no one actually who's going to change their behavior. The whole idea of a lawsuit is that someone, the next time, they're going to change their behavior.
0: Well,
1: and I'll go one step further.
0: That's always true with government lawsuits, isn't it, Leland? Because I see government agencies finding each other all day long. You know,
1: right.
0: City of Charlottesville dumps sewage in, I forget which river goes through Charlottesville, and you say, oh, well, the state is going to fine the city. And you go, did the people who actually left the sewage valve open into the river?
1: It's not going to change anything.
0: It's paid by the city. Or by the state.
1: Right. So yeah. I think it is profoundly dumb because it doesn't change anything. I would go one step further, which is I would like for Donald Trump, who has become president of the United States again, and by the way, who has empirically gotten multiple times richer now that he is president. Now we can argue whether that's good, bad, and different, and his family has gotten multiple times richer now that he is president. I would love for him to show me what monetary harm he has endured because of this IRS leak. Again, if somebody committed a crime by leaking it, they should go to jail.
0: Leland, you're a celebrity, so you go to your doctor, and the doctor doesn't follow HIPAA, and he says, hey, look what's wrong with Leland, and he shows the nurses and the other people who work in the office. That doctor gets punished because he's violated the law and he's damaged you. And if I say, Leland, how did it actually damage you that your doctor shared that you have gallbladder disease
1: or
0: something?
1: Lars, please don't tell me. I need to explain to you the difference between the federal government and private citizens and private organizations, number one. And please don't tell me you're conflating somehow releasing health records with releasing tax records.
0: Okay? IRS
1: and
0: data.
1: By the way.
0: Which is by law secret, isn't it?
1: Well,
0: I can't go to the IRS and say, hey, how much money did Leland make last year?
1: Right. And by law, someone who leaks that should go to jail. And if the person can then prove actual damages to themselves, fine.
0: That's Leland Vittert from News Nation, and you've got the Lars Larson Show. By the way, you know that everybody talks about those weight loss injections. I've heard an earful on GLP-1. And the results, they are dramatic. They work by lowering blood sugar and then reducing your appetite. But what if you want to lose weight, but you don't want to have those painful weekly injections, especially when you hear about the intense side effects, nasty side effects? 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

0: Fox News, I'm Chris DeMeo. The Justice Department announcing an indictment against former Cuban President Raul Castro and others claiming he was involved in an attack on two planes. Four people were killed in the incident. Senator Ashley Wood says justice is finally served.
1: You could feel the emotion in the room. There were so many families of those who had fled that regime, the families of those that were lost in these crimes. And so it was really a remarkable morning.
0: Moody on Fox's Hannity. President Trump's former daughter-in-law, Vanessa Trump, announces that she has breast cancer.
2: Saying, I am staying focused and hopeful while surrounded by the love and support of my family, my kids, and those closest to me.
0: That's Fox's Kristen Goodwin. The 48-year-old was married to Donald Trump Jr.
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2: Welcome back to the Lars Larson Show. It's a pleasure to be with you. I'm glad to get to your phone calls and emails. Now, I never admired it when foreign countries would say, we've got a big event coming up, but we have all these homeless ne'er-do-wells cluttering up our streets, so why don't we just get rid of them? We'll hide them somewhere. But imagine this, a major American city that has the World Cup of soccer coming, and they just dropped $32 million to clean up the city, and all of a sudden the homeless begin vanishing. Is the city actually shipping its crisis out of sight before the world shows up? And is that something American cities ought to do? I thought I'd put the question to the person best able to answer it, and that's Andrea Suarez, who is founder and executive director of We Heart Seattle. Ms. Suarez, welcome to the program.
3: Thank you, Lars. Great to be here.
2: Would you mind telling my audience what We Heart Seattle, what your regular daily activities of that organization are?
3: Yes, we started 6 years ago picking up trash in the parks and our slopes during the pandemic and didn't realize it, but there was a homeless drug addiction and mental illness crisis intertwined, obviously rooted in a lot of the public safety issues we face here in Seattle as well. And that has led me to be very vocal in what is working and what's not. I say the truth was beneath the trash. And to date, we've picked up 2.5 million pounds of trash.
2: Wow.
3: And that includes, you know, propane tanks, tires, furniture, garbage, rotting food, blankets, tents. We found grimly 13 dead bodies also in the woods. And this was organized by myself and 60,000 hours of volunteers on the ground, learning by doing. And really, it's a movement now to educate voters to get out and vote differently.
2: By the way, I at some point down the line, I want you to come on the show and we'll talk about solutions to that problem because I want to hear what they are. I've got my own ideas. I also think I know what doesn't work. But I want to stick with this specific issue. Is Seattle shipping its homeless out of town?
3: Yes. There is a absolute frenzy of camp resolutions, a.k.a. sweep, that I have been doing this for 5.5 years and know every nook and cranny of the city of Seattle. And I have never seen a mayor order more sweeps more aggressively ever. I mean, they are ongoing in every nook and cranny. And people are also self-deporting, I kind of say, whether they're jumping on a ferry or heading north, south, or into the jungle, which we call our east and west Duwamish Greenbelt. They are realizing that setting up a tent anywhere near our stadiums, which are hosting the World FIFA Cup here just in a few weeks, know what's coming. Police are telling them, social workers are telling them, that message is coming from somewhere, but you cannot be found camping anywhere near the June 15th kickoff.
2: Now, does that mean that they plan to do this just long enough to create a Potemkin village for all the FIFA, you know, fans, the 750,000 people? And the minute that happens, they'll just allow the homeless to trickle back into the city? Or is this actually something aimed at a permanent solution?
3: Well, we certainly are in a once-in-a-lifetime situation with the FIFA Cup coming to town, and the mayor is using that to her advantage to accelerate more low barrier shelters. What does that mean? It means shelters where drugs are allowed. And we have a lot of, I know, it's crazy, right? Taxpayer funded tiny houses, villages, shelters, congregate shelter, and permanent supportive affordable housing. Drugs are allowed. They turn a blind eye. I call them injection sites. You might as well call them what they are. And it's a place to do drugs. We are offering sanctioned drug consumption sites under the guise of give everybody a house, give everybody shelter, and not the everyday voter doesn't know that. Now, she did say during her campaign that she was not going to answer as to whether or not she would allow camping in parks. Now, with the pressure of FIFA, obviously, you know, she has to uphold the contract is that the city needs to be safe, vibrant, and uphold to the brand of FIFA, which means, you know, FIFA has a brand. FIFA didn't sign up to be in a city where there's open-air drug markets and tenting everywhere. So, you know, it's important that that contract and that obligation is realized. And so, again, more sweeps than I ever seen before. This notion of, you know, shipping them off onto islands, you know, I think people are skedaddling by and large on their own or being encouraged to get out of the city because at some point police, there's actually, Lars, going to be a like almost like a fenced barricade area around the game zone area that you won't even be able to get.
2: I didn't think Democrats believed in walls, did they, Andrea?
3: They really are creating a zone, a tourist zone that you will not be able to get into. They're going to cut off public transportation and very strict entrance guidelines. So they're in that sense, we're going to be preventing homeless drug addicts coming close to the FIFA area.
2: You know what? In some ways, Andrea, I don't like lawsuits. I'd love to see a homeless person, some bum, you know, who's addicted to heroin, who figures my best opportunity to go panhandling is among the crowds of FIFA fans. And I want to go in there. And if the security guards say, you're not allowed to come in because you're not, wearing a jersey, or you don't look like a FIFA fan, you look like a homeless bum from the streets, I think they're going to have a First Amendment lawsuit on them pretty fast.
3: Well, and there's also this shelter acceleration program that's happening where it's expected to open here any day, where 75 pallet shelters are setting up, and people most affected by FIFA will get those first. Meaning, if you're squatting in and around the hospitality or tourism zone, you're going to get priority. All of this hypocrisy and inequity certainly all of a sudden isn't an issue for our far left. You know, human rights activists that are, you know, running our city, that, you know, all of a sudden it doesn't matter who you are. If you're in this zone, you will get first dibs on some of the rapid shelter that's being set up in and around the perimeter of our city.
2: I'm talking to Andrea Suarez, who's founder and executive director of We Heart Seattle. You want to put in a plug for your organization? How do people find out more or help you out?
3: WeHeartSeattle.org. No bureaucracy, no red tape. Just people getting it done on the ground, and your donations are vital, and you will save lives and help educate voters.
2: You know, I could almost imagine some street theater, because you know my reference to Potemkin Village. Do you remember what those were?
3: Oh, gosh.
2: When they take foreign dignitaries through, I think, parts of Russia and other parts, they'd set up these little, like, Hollywood movie sets that looked like cute little villages on the front, but they were just movie sets. You know, and people would be on a boat, and they'd go by and say, oh, look at those cute little towns, and look at all the well-dressed people and their freshly scrubbed children. Why, they look so happy and they look so healthy. That's what Katie Wilson, the communist, is doing to Seattle. Andrea, thank you very much. I appreciate you coming on. That's Andrea Suarez from We Heart Seattle. Back in a moment. By the way, all those spam texts and the scam emails that flood your phone, and the calls as well, they're not random. 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
5: Welcome back to the Lars Larson Show. It's a pleasure to be with you, and I haven't said much of anything good about Randy Weingarten. I don't think much of her or the organization she represents. She is the queen of the teachers union, and it appears she is cashing in big time, using about $1.5 million in union resources to write a book that calls Donald Trump a fascist. Is that the labor leadership, or is it the teachers union dues funding Randy Weingarten's personal payday? Sherry Few joins me now, president and founder of the United States Parents Involved in Education. Sherry, welcome back to the program.
6: Thank you, Lars. Appreciate you having me back on.
5: Is Randy Weingarten just lining her own pockets with union money, which I guess wouldn't be anything new in labor unions, would it?
6: Well, apparently so. I mean, it seems that that's what's been uncovered here. She not only has a hefty salary of $469,000 plus annually, but she is going to be benefiting from the proceeds of this book that was funded. Yes, $1.4 million is what they've uncovered, you know, and top consultants and lawyers and agents, all these professionals that she, it was probably actually just ghostwritten by a consultant. So she stands to benefit. And she does admit that she's going to share the proceeds with the union. But I wonder who authorized this in the union. Who, you know, you think about teachers, they're always complaining about not being paid well enough, and yet they're paying through their income in a lot of cases feel obligated to pay into the union and then have their hard-earned money spent this way. And the book itself is outrageous.
5: Yeah, tell my audience about what's inside this tome.
6: Okay, so the book is titled Why Fascists Fear Teachers, Public Education, and the Future of Democracy. So obviously you can tell from the title, it's totally politically driven. She alludes to the fact that the president is a fascist and his supporters and even parents that object to pornography in libraries and, you know, didn't want their children to wear masks. I mean, all of the things that the teachers unions would push and parents stood up against, that makes them fascists, according to her book. It's just really outrageous. Probably the most outrageous thing, Lars, is the fact that when she was doing her little book tour on liberal media shows, she invoked the Nazis and said that, and she was wearing a paperclip on her lapel and says she wears this paperclip to remind her and people who she's talking to about what the teachers and parents did during the Nazi occupation. They wore paperclips to represent themselves, binding themselves together with community. And then she goes on to talk about pluralism and how education, you know, empowers people, it empowers children, it fights the culture wars, and we have to have that, and pushes pluralism. So that's what her book's about. It's shameful. It's totally politically driven. And you know, it's really hypocritical because she's accusing these adversaries of hers. She says, this is a quote, "Those hell-bent on unraveling democracy, pluralism, and opportunity have always attacked teachers and education. It's an old, very old playbook. In 1930s, Hitler and Mussolini persecuted teachers and tried to control the curriculum." And hello, that's exactly what the teachers' unions are doing. They are controlling the curriculum, and they're training children up to be little leftists, Marxists, socialists, all of it.
5: Well, and by the way, I don't know how you look at this, but when people call me, they've called me and said, hey, you're a fascist. I said, do you know what that is? Fascism was the idea that you did what was best for the entire group in a country, and America has always been based on the rights of individuals. I mean, to the point where We have a constitution that says we'll literally let a cold-blooded killer walk free if we've violated their individual rights, even though that's terrible for the greater good, you know, for the bigger community. But fascism was all about what's good for the many, even if it comes at the expense of the few. And yet, this is exactly what the teachers and the teachers' unions are pushing on our kids, that everybody should learn the same, that nobody should be better than anybody else, nobody should make more money, and all this kind of nonsense, at the same time that they're advocating for their teachers, their individual teacher members, to make more money. And it sounds like the union bosses, like Randy Weingarten, are making much more money than the average union member would make while calling names and writing this book.
6: Right, right. And you make such a good point, you know, and that was exactly the point I was trying to make, is that they are accusing those of us who are conservatives, who believe in individual liberties and are fighting the pornography and the what I think is abuse happening to children in government schools. They're calling us fascists, and that's exactly who they are, is it not?
5: Yeah, and is the union itself, I mean, the rest of the leadership of the union, are they calling any of this into question, saying, why is the head of the AFT, the American Federation of Teachers, making all of this money on what appears to be a private enterprise of her own that seems to have nothing to do with bargaining for better pay or benefits for teachers?
6: Well, the teachers ought to be questioning it. And, you know, I think, unfortunately, the statistics show that about 70% of government school teachers are affiliated either with AFT or NEA, and I think those teachers have all been fully indoctrinated themselves. They believe in this garbage. They're giving their money to this union that supports so many horrible things. I mean, just in the LGBTQ realm itself, most parents, and I would hope teachers would be appalled at what they support. But unfortunately, again, I think because of the colleges of education being so very liberal, teachers have bought into this. They have been fully indoctrinated and think that Randy is right.
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12: Castro charged. I'm Chris DeMeo, Fox News. The Justice Department announcing an indictment against former Cuban President Raul Castro.
13: Castro is facing seven different counts, including murder. Acting Attorney General Todd Blanche said that he wants to see Castro on American soil. Federal grand jury in Miami returned the indictment last month. The announcement was made inside the iconic Freedom Tower, celebrating Cuban-American heritage in the United States. DOJ officials made the announcement at a ceremony honoring four men who died as part of the Brothers to the Rescue mission. In 1996, that group flew three planes to help rescue people fleeing from the communist nation. Two of those planes were shot down. Four people were killed.
12: Fox's David Spund in Miami. President Trump said today he doesn't expect further escalation from Cuba. Wildfires continue to plague California. Fox's Christina Coleman is in Los Angeles with the latest.
14: The largest is the Santa Rosa Island fire. It has ripped through more than 16,000 acres in Santa Barbara County. Fortunately, no one was injured. Thousands were forced to evacuate from the fast-moving Sandy fire, burning about 30 miles northwest of Los Angeles.
12: Officials report that there are over 1,500 active wildfires burning. Elon Musk's SpaceX heads to Wall Street.
15: Musk unveiling SpaceX's filing for its blockbuster initial public offering with the Securities and Exchange Commission. The IPO is expected to raise a record amount of money, valuing Elon Musk's company at up to $2 trillion. SpaceX plans to use the money to put artificial intelligence data centers in space. The IPO is likely to be the first of three potential mega offerings this year, with OpenAI and Anthropic both having their sights on the public market. Shares of SpaceX will be listed on the NASDAQ, and reports indicate that its debut could take place as soon as mid-June. Hillary Barsky, Fox News.
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12: Another threat. President Trump says the U.S. military is ready to strike Iran again if Tehran refuses to budge on its nuclear program as negotiations continue. Iran is hitting back with rhetoric of its own.
17: Iran's parliament speaker and top negotiator Mohammad Khalibaf spoke today saying it's the United States that is seeking another round of war. He added in a statement, for the sake of reassuring the dear people of Iran, I want to say that our military forces have used the opportunity provided by the ceasefire to rebuild their military strength as best as possible. His comments were echoed by Iran's foreign minister, who spoke today from Tehran, saying that he and Iranian commanders are on the same page. Right now, there is a massive U.S. military buildup across the region. New video shows U.S. refuelers parked at Tel Aviv's Ben Gurion.

0: said when it comes to the economy, the most important issue is the cost of living. The poll also found the president losing support with key groups, with 80% of Republicans and just 54% of non-MAGA Republicans saying they approve of the president's performance. Jessica Rosenthal, Fox News.
1: Stocks finishing higher on Wednesday, the Dow finishing up 645 points. I'm Chris DeMeo. This is Fox News.
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0: from everywhere USA, it's Fox Across America with Jimmy Failla.
1: Oh, girl, the polls said he was down, but the results say he's way up. Donald Trump cruising to a 37-0 record in last night's primaries, despite a lot of gloom and doom polling that was coming your way courtesy of CNN.
2: People aren't buying it, CNN, you dumb bastard.
1: Big Wednesday for the Trump man that will serve as a farewell to Thomas Massey, who, according to Polymarket, now the favorite alongside Marjorie Taylor Greene to win the next season of Dancing with the Stars. We'll get into that with the K-Train. Kennedy, multimedia two-sports superstar, started out at MTV, made her way over here to Fox, and the Ruthless podcast. Do you guys know Ruthless? They're always on the Will Cain show. Fox kind of hypes up their podcast that we own and operate here. They happen inside the DC swamp. They are joining us today to celebrate the one-year anniversary of their broadcast, which I guess is a big damn deal. I mean, if you knew how untalented these guys, I kid. Stop it. Come on, Jimmy. What's going on here? Anyway, 888-788-9910. If you want to be a part of today's show, the show has the same rule every day. We don't care if you're a Republican. We don't care if you're a Democrat. Just don't be a happy Wednesday. I'm in a great mood. President spoke this morning to the Coast Guard graduates. We'll get you some of that a little bit later in the show.
2: You're about to hear the greatest speech you've ever heard.
1: But as it pertains to Trump's current State of the Union and his hold on the Republican Party, here is Harry Enten over at CNN summing it up best last night as we get underway, clip one.
3: I wasn't surprised. I wasn't surprised at all, because the bottom line is this. Donald Trump is the general of the Republican Party, and the Republican primary voters are his soldiers. And if you look at Thomas Massey, you can see it very clearly. You look in 2020, 2022, 2024, he was getting 75%, upwards of 81% of the primary vote in 2020. And today, he gets less than 50% of the vote. That's the story.
1: So that's the story. Thomas Massey, who talked a lot of smack about Israel and was a little bit of a constant thorn in Trump's side. I'm not going to dwell. We're not going to spend a lot of time on the Massey thing. I'm down the middle on Thomas Massey, to be honest with you. I used to write Kennedy's show on Fox Business, and I met him a bunch. Do you know those people where you can't tell if they're funny and they have like a wry sense of humor, or they're just being a That was always like my read on Massey. I thought he was wacky and funny. For real, I genuinely did. He's been on this show before.

0: But he also comes off like, you know, with a bit of a Rand Paul side, which would make him a... Okay, that being said, what last night's message really was to the electorate is that Trump's grip on the Republican Party is ironclad. I know you can go back like a month and a half when the Iraqi war was, or the Iranian war anyway, was breaking out. And everybody told you, you know, he'd kind of lost his grip on the base, and people were listening more to the right-wing podcasters, you know, guys like Tucker Carlson. I think Tucker's 0-5 with endorsements right now. I think the Trump man comes off a 37-0 night, and the bigger indicator there, and this is why it matters politically, is people showed up for the guy. You know, traditionally, the midterms caused the incumbent party to lose a lot of seats. If you remember back to Barack Obama's two terms in office, Barack Obama holds the all-time record for the most seats lost by a president.
1: I don't see you doing any better in the booty department.
0: Nobody has cost their party more seats down ballot than Barack Obama. Conversely, Donald Trump, in a lot of ways, has become very good at turning out the vote, at least in this primary season, which is an indicator that come the midterms, you might not see the apathy of the incumbent party. And one of the reasons why is the Democrats are basically running on a policy platform that would have you beat up a babysitter. I don't mean fire a babysitter. I don't mean, you know, not hire a babysitter when you were looking for one. Okay, they're running on things that are just so disgusting. You know, if you've been following any of this Graham Plattner stuff or any of this Scott Wiener stuff, you know, any of the whole, you know, the drag shows for the little kids and all of that, it's just so weird, man. And, you know, if you were hiring a babysitter and you came home from dinner and a movie and they were like, yeah, we just took the kid out to a drag show and then read him a couple of sex books, you'd be like, wait, what? You might actually knock somebody out. So the point is, they are so historically unpopular that in a lot of ways, the polls can't be an accurate measure of where sentiment stands. Because as much as they like to tell you, well, Trump's not that popular in the poll, look at where he is comparative to this first term. What everybody fails to mention during that analysis is that the Democrats are a lot less popular than him.
1: Bingo.
0: So I thought last night was a good indicator as far as the Republicans are concerned heading towards the midterms, because the Democrats are still running on just really lazy, you know, victimhood-minded class warfare. You know, tax the rich, the whole AOC thing. You can't legitimately be a billionaire.
2: AOC is a dope.
0: I mean, it's really tough stuff to watch. And I was really thinking about this today. I had to do America's Newsroom this morning, and I was going through so many clips about voter outreach from the Democrat Party. You know, they have this whole anti-gerrymandering, Jim Crow's back, black people aren't allowed to vote anymore, and it's all pretend stuff. There's not a single disenfranchised black voter in this country. There's not a white voter that possesses a series of rights black voters don't have. For all they talk to you about redistricting, the Democrats preside over the most gerrymandered states in America. Talking about Massachusetts and Illinois specifically, are seats where Republicans make up 40% of the electorate and get less than 1% of the vote.
3: That's not right.
0: Okay, but when the Democrats get redistricted, they pretend that black people can't vote anymore. Oh, you don't understand what happened.
2: Democrats just call everyone racist so they go along with their stupid ideas.
0: And this was very viable for a while. Social pressure campaigns. That's what identity politics was born out of. Vote for this guy because the other guys are racist. And in the infancy of social media, you're like, ooh, I don't want a bunch of people calling me a racist in my thread. My boss follows me on this app. That wouldn't be good. So I guess I should just vote for the other guy who's basically offering me nothing other than character assassinations against his opponent. That's very much what happens. So you understand, for a while this was viable because of one, social pressure and the advent of social media, but two, and I really did think of how this became a viable strategy, meaning socialism, meaning eat the rich. Okay, and it really in my head stems back to participation trophies. Straight up, participation trophies. I know this sounds like a little bit out of left field for political discord, you know?
2: What the hell did you just say?
0: But I think the minute we calibrated a generation of youth sports to believe that losers should be treated the same as winners, we created this expectation of entitlement, regardless of your competitive drive to earn an accolade, to achieve, you know, maybe hit a higher level, maybe do something that involved self-reliance, inconvenience, sweat equity, maybe some sort of innovation and high level of self-application to break through and change your life. You know, for real. Once you create a generation of kids where every single one of them gets a trophy, even if they lost 9-0, you create an expectation of entitlement that if they're not getting what they want immediately handed to them, then you must be the bad guy. And I think that's what's happening in the modern moment of politics, is the Democrats are handing the trophy to every kid who lost 9-0 and telling him he deserves to be up on that medal podium next to the girl who happens to have a dong for some reason. You know, everybody can just have what they want now. If you identify as it and society doesn't want to give it to you, they're a bunch of bigoted transgenocidal monsters. We had another tranny shoot up a mosque in California. Did you see that? The one kid was trans. They're hanging out on TikTok, yelling about killing Republicans, killing the Jews, that whole thing. Losers. Okay, but that's who the Democrats are catering to. When you get on TV with a straight face and say, like, oh, black people don't have any rights, you got to vote for the Democrat Party. You know who's denying black people their rights? Are you ready for it? The Democrat Party. Okay, who opposes school choice? 70% of black kids in this country are trapped in failing inner city schools. Who opposes giving their parents the right to take their educational dollars elsewhere? Democrats. Amen. Who wanted to defund the police? Who's telling you black people can't get voter ID? And we can't have the SAVE Act, even though 80% of black Americans support it. Oh yeah, the Democrats. And why are they doing that? Because they're catering not to black people, they're insulting black people with this rhetoric. If 80% of black voters want voter ID, they don't believe the Republicans are the party of Jim Crow. But do you know who turns out for a message like that? A lot of loser white people who want to be told that they're civil rights heroes, people who get to cosplay and do nothing. They're not activists because they're not fighting for any rights that people don't already have. They are, by definition, slacktivists. You're going out there with no skin in the game, nothing to lose, and nothing to gain other than disrupting somebody's evening commute because you're blocking a bridge or throwing a can of soup at a painting like those climate yahoos do. But the point is, in this everybody gets a trophy mindset that this younger generation of Democratic voters possess, they somehow feel aggrieved, despite the fact that they were born into the most tolerant and inclusive society the world has ever known. A society with more upward mobility than any place else in the world. The reason tens of millions of migrants come here legally every year is because they want to invest in the very thing that the Democrats are telling you is systemically racist and stacking the deck against them. And I really think that's how we got to where we are. Trump has an ironclad grip on the Republican Party, but if you notice, two other voting blocs have increased their support since the election. One is senior citizens, because Donald Trump cut taxes on Social Security and delivered the lowest recorded prescription drug price reduction in the history of the index. So senior citizens, people on fixed income paying for prescription drugs, got a big boost from the Trump administration. Ergo, their loyalty, his poll numbers with them have gone up. But you know where else he's increased his support since the 2024 election? With black voters. Okay, that's a real...
3: Do you have a problem figuring out whether you're for me or Trump and you ain't black?
0: Apparently a lot of people aren't black anymore. They came out with a prescription drug called Black Off. I don't know. Okay, but the point is Joe Biden's getting ready to take away their black cards, and it's because people see through the BS. Okay, and that's really the takeaway. As I was sitting here today, I was in the elevator on the way down to the show, and there's another Hakeem Jeffries clip I'm going to play you. Hakeem Jeffries, a.k.a. Barack Slow Obama.
1: Tell him like it is.
0: He really does. He looks like a Disney Hall of Presidents Obama. You know when you go to the Hall of Presidents and they're animatronic, they move slow and they're stiff and wooden? That is very much Hakeem Jeffries. And there's nobody falling for the message anymore that you're somehow a victim if you live in the most prosperous country in the world. But I do think that's why they continue to run the same play. I'll give you some clips over the course of this hour of Democrats trotting out a message for the midterms that if you had gone into a coma in 2012 and woken up, you would have no idea what year you were in. You'd have no idea because it's all the same stuff. Republicans are racist. The rich is bad. Vote for us and we'll give you everything for free. That's all they keep doing. We're going to tax the rich. There's never no acknowledgement that when you tax the rich and you continue to spend at the record-setting levels that we have, you wind up in need of more tax revenue again because they never responsibly run their half of the government. Okay, do you know right now as I talk to you, America has never collected a higher dollar amount in taxes than it does right now, yet we're somehow $37 trillion in debt? So the problem in this country is not who's paying taxes. The problem is what the people in charge are doing with their money. But fiscal responsibility comes with personal accountability. And the Democrats aren't catering to people who are interested in that. They're catering in people who want to get treated like a winner, even if they're a loser. And that's where identity politics continues to have a place in the Democrat Party.
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0: America with Jimmy Fallon, three-hour audio masterpiece sponsored by the fine folks at Prevagen. One thing I did not see myself doing when I went to community college and majored in Nintendo was teaching history on 200 radio stations. But in the very next segment of this show, I'm going to give you a history lesson about racism, the Confederacy, Jim Crow laws, and just what political parties stood where on which issues. Why is this necessary? Because there's this disingenuous, just really shameless, garbage bottom-feeding, race-baiting tour going on in the Democrat Party right now, where they're trying to make the 2026 midterms about Jim Crow. That's the whole, every, you gotta vote for us or you are racist.
1: Race is not where the line is drawn. It's God's side and the other side.
0: There's no deliverable. Like, everybody keeps getting out there and going, these MAGA extremists, this radical Republican lunacy. The radical lunacy has lowered prescription drug prices, eliminated taxes on tips, eliminated taxes on Social Security, stopped the flow of deadly fentanyl coming into our country, and recovered 300,000 of the children that went missing under Joe Biden during his open border. So you understand, this is the radicalism you've got to deal with. They want legalized citizens voting in our elections. I mean, come on, man, what kind of Hitler stuff is that? See, Trump is running an America First agenda, as you know. He's pretty upfront about it. And with the Democrats, and this is the reason they don't go on conservative shows, this is the reason you don't get a lot of crosstalk, is because there's no factual support for anything they say. Like, if someone says to you, oh, America First, that's racist. What do you mean? We're the most racially diverse country in the world. So if putting our country first, the legal citizens of our country, which again, the legal citizens of our country are the most racially diverse and inclusive society there is. We have a better social record on every issue than any other country in the world. Gay marriage? Okay, go over to the Middle East. Tell them where that you stand on gay marriage and enjoy getting lit on fire if you support gay marriage. Okay, or go over to, you know, maybe Uganda, where Zoran Mamdani's from. The guy who tells you he's the champion of the gay community owns a compound in a country that burns gay people alive. Okay, understand what you have here in America, again, they call it a land of opportunity. Because to people who don't grow up here, they realize how fortunate you are to do exactly that. But when the Democrats run on demonizing America, we've got to stop MAGA. It's the last dying breath of the Confederacy. It's so lazy, not to mention historically inaccurate, but I'm not going to prove it with my words. I'm going to prove it with everybody else's. Class is in session. As a guy who spent most of his high school years going to summer school, I am going to teach a course, and you're all going to graduate with honors.

0: Sean Hannity.
1: At the start of the bilats, I know that in that room next door or nearby were all of these top CEOs, the heads of pretty much every big Fortune 500 company in America. And the president said, well, like, we've got some of the best and brightest Americans here. Why don't we invite them in? And that was not part of the agenda. That is the unpredictability that is Donald Trump.
0: Sean Hannity, noon till 3 p.m. on Freedom 970. 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
2: Fox News, I'm Deborah Valentine. The Department of Justice Wednesday announcing the indictment of former Cuban President Raul Castro. White House Deputy Chief of Staff for Policy Stephen Miller reacts on Fox's Jesse Waters primetime.
3: Long-awaited justice is being set in motion for the Americans who were viciously and brutally murdered by the Castro regime, by this communist outpost 90 miles off the shores of the United States of America.
2: Acting Attorney General Todd Blanche says the indictment charges Castro with conspiracy to kill U.S. nationals. Cuba's president condemned the indictment. SpaceX officially targeting an initial public offering on the NASDAQ under the ticker symbol SPCX.
4: This filing with the Securities and Exchange Commission sets the stage for a SpaceX debut on the NASDAQ in mid-June. June 12th is what's being reported.
2: Fox Business's Grady Trimble. 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

0: is Fox Across America with Jimmy Failla. I am going to play you one clip really quickly of Alexandria Ocasio-Cortez.
1: No, God! No, God, please, no! No! No!
0: It's got to happen, because it's going to set up an adult conversation about the history of racism and discrimination and Jim Crow and institutionalized slavery. Things our country has done more to overcome than any other country in the world. Okay, as you sit here right now, you do so in an America that's elected a black president not once, but twice. And to be honest, the guy didn't even know what he was doing, if we were going to tell the truth.
2: Don't be thick, all right?
0: Okay, but the point is, Obama, whose signature domestic policy achievement caused your health care to go up by 300%, is regarded, obviously, by the media as an elite president. But if you're paying for health care, or you were hoping not to get blown up by Iran because he gave the biggest state sponsor of terrorism in the world $50 billion, I mean, that's a real number, $50 billion.
2: Paying in cash.
0: Cash that was on unmarked pallets on an unmarked plane. Now, they told us that was sanctions relief, as was the other $2 billion. It's bananas. But the point is, there's nothing you can point to in the Obama presidency that served as progress for the American people. Because in theory, the Obama presidency represented the moment the entire country had moved beyond race.
1: Not even close!
0: Now, the truth is, we had. I mean, his election was proof that we were now officially living in a country where all men are created equal and anyone could grow up to be anything. A nation founded at a time of institutionalized slavery. Again, you can't understate that, because one slave is too many. So we fought a civil war at a time when 1% of Americans owned slaves, 100% of America duked it out. And when that was over, okay, we actually fought through a second era of really disgusting division known as the Jim Crow era. And of course, the Civil Rights Movement gave way to the Civil Rights Act, which gave way to a society that was a little more integrated, despite the fact that guys like Joe Biden famously went on record as opposing integrated schooling. That's something Kamala Harris called him out for at the first presidential debate in 2020. She told the story to close her presentation about how there was a little girl in 1974 that just wanted to get on a school bus and go to school. But Joe Biden was out there saying, I don't want my kids growing up in a racial jungle. Well, guess what, Joe Biden? That little girl was me. And then she threw in her Kamala laugh. But the point is, we did fully integrate society. And one of the reasons Obama was able to become our president is the vast majority of Americans had moved beyond race. I'm not saying racists don't exist. I'm not stupid. They exist in the Asian community, the Latino community, the black community, the white community, the Muslim community. They're all different dialects of people that discriminate against each other or think they're better or worse or anything in between. I am not absolving humanity of discrimination. But what I am telling you is, for Barack Obama to win the popular vote not once, not but twice, by overwhelming majorities, America was trying to declare to the world that we were done playing the race card. Okay, if you remember, I was a cab driver on January 20th, 2009. I had a son named Lincoln who was about not even 2 full months old when Obama got sworn in as president. And I pulled over in front of Madison Square Garden, threw on my off-duty light, because I was like, I need to hear this speech. I didn't vote for the guy, but I still need to hear the speech, because we really have fulfilled our potential as a country. And now I'm now going to be living in an entirely new world.
3: Are you stupid or something?
0: Yeah, it turns out I was stupid, because I had no idea just how much disingenuous race baiting would accompany the election of Barack Obama. And why did they do it? Because in the advent of social media with our first black president, the Democrats decided that instead of using his race as an achievement that our entire country and our entire nation's history could share, they decided to use his racial identity as a cudgel. Whenever they came up with a stupid idea that would radically expand the size of the government, if the Republicans said they weren't on board, the Democrats would go, gee, I wonder what it is about this president that's so different that they don't want to work. What could it be? Thumb on the chin. Scratch the thin. I'm looking at the photos of the other presidents. I can't quite put my finger on what it is about this guy that makes Republicans not want to triple the cost of your health care. What's so different? You know, time was. If a country chanted death to America and a president wanted to give him $50 billion, nobody gave the guy a hard time. That's what they did, man.
4: Democrats just call everyone racist so they go along with their stupid ideas.
0: The election of a black president disingenuously put us in the worst era of, you know, racial engagement of my lifetime. Like in the 90s, if someone played the race card, they got accused of playing the race card and shamed for it. Like if someone did a bad job and then they were like, oh, they're firing me because I'm black, everybody would be like, ooh, that's gross. Or if a white guy said something, got a DUI, oh, they're prosecuting me because you don't like white people, and we'd be like, dude, you got a DUI. Okay, but the point is, we used to shame people who tried to racially divide us. And we did that in the 90s, we did it in the 80s, we did it in the tail end of the 70s. Why? Because we had fully integrated society. And racism is a byproduct of ignorance. It was only able to endure because when we were a segregated society, generations of people could grow up hating and fearing things they didn't understand. But once we integrated our society, the vast, vast, vast, vast majority of Americans moved on from racial animus and active discrimination because they realized we're just all the same. Oh, I get it. You're trying to make money like I am and hook up with a girl at the bar? Great. Good luck. Let me know if you need a wingman. And that's all this was. But the Democrats at this desperate hour are so over-reliant on the black vote, a vote they continue to lose their handle on, because they are yet to deliver for the black community. Okay, how many times have I played you this Charles Barkley clip really quickly about Joe Biden losing votes and the Democrats losing votes?
5: The reason I think the Democratic Party, Mr. Biden, President Biden, is losing black votes is they only care about black people every 4 years. They come into our neighborhoods and say, we're gonna make stuff better. We're gonna do this, do this, do this. And then finally us black people are like, yeah, man, other than my ability to dunk a basketball, all my neighborhoods are still the same. Our schools are still the same. And that's why I think black people are leaving disappointed in the Democratic Party, because I ain't gonna lie, I voted Democratic every time just because I thought it was gonna help black people and poor people. Because black people and poor white people, they're in the same boat.
0: So that's Charles Barkley saying the Democrats only care about black people every 4 years.
6: I'm Hillary Clinton, and I approve this message.
0: But that's, I mean, what did he say? He's saying, black community, we've been voting Democrat for the last 50 years. We have nothing to show for it. Our neighborhoods are still the same. Our schools are still the same.
7: I agree with that.
0: Okay, it's true. What have they improved? They wanted to defund the police. They opposed school choice. But the hour is getting desperate, because black people are now voting for Donald Trump at record levels. So rather than going, maybe we should try to improve the quality of schools, maybe we should stop opposing Trump's efforts to lower crime at the national level, maybe we should make the streets safer and the schools better. Now the Democrats are just doing the Republicans of the Confederacy. Here's Alexandria Ocasio-Cortez, AOC. Weapons grade stupid, clip 20.
8: MAGA is the last dying breath of the Confederacy. And it could not be more true. But in response to a Confederacy, we have this moment here of liberation, abolition, and revival of the values that make this country actually great, actually aspirational, and actually audacious as an example for the world.
9: That was embarrassing.
0: I mean, really, though, we're living in the golden age of overconfident, stupid people. We really are. Democrats want you to believe MAGA is the last dying breath of the Confederacy. And how is MAGA doing that? By giving black Americans $75 billion in opportunity zones? Is that very Confederate of them? Giving historically black colleges and universities their highest recurring federal funding endowment ever? Is that very Confederate of them? you know, Donald Trump signed into law the First Step Prison Reform Act, that by now, this happened in his first term, there are above 500,000 non-violent black drug offenders who were thrown in jail for life over the under the overzealous crime laws of the 1994 Joe Biden crime bill. MAGA got those black folks out of jail. MAGA gave those black folks opportunity zones. MAGA gave historically black colleges and universities their highest recurring funding endowment ever. And MAGA is the one that says we need voter ID laws because MAGA thinks black people are just as capable as everyone else at getting a voter ID. You know who continues to tell you black people can't do it and they need to be trapped in public schools? How amazing is that? The Democrats want you to believe black people aren't smart enough to get voter ID, yet they want black people to remain in the same public schools that are failing them.
4: This is total crap.
0: But since she brought up the Confederacy and the history and everything else, I promised you a history lesson. The professor today is Ted Cruz, of all people. But he was cross-examining a witness, and everything in this exchange that the witness testifies to under oath is fact. Clip 14.
7: I want to go back to her comments. She began by saying we had a long history of racial discrimination in this country. That's undoubtedly correct. And then she said, quote, we had poll taxes, we had literacy tests, we even had tests of how many jelly beans are in a jar. Mr. Chamberlain, when Senator Hirono says we had poll taxes, I want to ask you who we is, and in particular, what party was it that implemented poll taxes in the South?
10: I mean, I don't want to necessarily speak in every single case, but I'm pretty confident it was mostly the Democrats.
7: And what party was it that put literacy tests in place in the South?
10: Same answer, mostly the Democrats.
7: And what party was it that had tests like how many jelly beans are in a bottle?
10: The Democrats.
7: Tell me, what party were the founders of the Ku Klux Klan from?
10: I'm pretty sure that was the Democrats.
7: Indeed. In fact, Nathan Bedford Forrest, the founder of the Klan, was a delegate to the 1860 Democrat National Convention. What party wrote the Jim Crow laws in the South?
10: The Democrats.
7: And so on this side of the aisle were members of the Republican Party.
0: Okay. So if you listen to any of that, the Democrats founded the Klan. The Democrats ran Jim Crow. The Democrats passed poll taxes. The Democrats passed literacy clauses. The Democrats made you count how many jelly beans were in the bottle, give it a guess, and if you got it right, you could vote. Okay, yet the Democrats with a straight face get on TV and tell you the Republicans are the last dying breath of the Confederacy? I mean,
11: that is so embarrassing.
0: But just so you understand, the man who ended the Confederacy was the first Republican ever nominated for president. I named my kid after him. Here is Ted Cruz, the rest of the exchange, clip 15.
7: Who was the first Republican president?
10: Abraham Lincoln.
7: The Republican Party was literally founded to oppose slavery. We came into existence because slavery was a grotesque evil, and it was President Lincoln, the first Republican president, who signed the Emancipation Proclamation, who won the Civil War, and that resulted in the freeing of the slaves and the passage of the 13th, 14th, and 15th Amendments. By the way, fast forward to the Civil Rights era. Bull Connor, one of the most noxiously racist politicians. What party was he from?
10: He was a Democrat.
7: The Democrats, for the entire history of their party, have been a party based on racial discrimination. They affirmatively embrace it. They support it.
0: And you understand what Ted Cruz is saying parallels so well with this modern moment. The political party that's always treated minorities like a lesser than. They've enslaved them. They've denied them the right to vote. Redlined their neighborhoods, denied them access to school, charged them poll taxes, literacy clauses. They're now actively and confidently saying we can't have voter ID laws because black people can't figure it out. Like, I know they call themselves progressives, but the more you listen to them talk to the black community, the more you realize they're still stuck in the 1850s.
12: What can I tell you, kid? You're right. You're right. You're right. You're right.
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0: Fox Across America with Jimmy Fallon doing the damn thing in New York for a few more nights. And then we are off to Reno, Nevada. Bringing my mom. Dave's coming for the ride, too. We're going to be at the Bartley Ranch, the Hawkins Amphitheater, this Saturday night. If you're a KKFT listener, KSVL listener, if you're listening on KSUE up there in California, get in the damn car and come hang out. I'm going to be telling dirty jokes in a freaking park for all intents and purposes. It's a great comedy venue, but you feel like a sex offender. You're saying dirty words in a park. It's weird. But the tickets are on sale at foxacrossamerica.com. Psyched to get out there. Last year, I was in Reno on a 24-hour bender. My neighbor, Paul, was turning 50. His wife had thrown him a surprise party. So I was tasked with being to Reno and back in a little bit less than 24 hours. Found a series of nonstop flights. Might have driven as far as Sacramento to get my flight back. But the point is, 24 hours after I left my house, I was in my neighbor Paul's backyard because I'm a solid friend. But, yeah, we had a good time. But this time around, I'm going to Reno for the full, like, wow. Taking my mom, I'm hanging out. We're going to go. If you know Sparks, I've talked about this before. My favorite steakhouse in the world is in Sparks, Nevada. So we're going to be there as well. And we're going to also be, whew, I don't know where, maybe Virginia City on Sunday. Like, the point is, my mom's never been, so we're getting the full, she's getting the full Reno. Like, we might actually have to, you know, run by the Bunny Ranch just to meet the girls. My mom would get a kick out of the hookers. I'm not, you know, saying she wants to hang out. I'm saying she'll talk to anybody. The thing about my mom, will talk to, like, literally anybody. So I might even, you know, bring, she's going to be at the show Saturday night. Like, it's going to be complete madness. But that's the point of the show. Like, I go on the road so much. If you want to see me in California, Monterey, we're going to be in Napa, we're going to be in Anaheim. Then in August, we're going to be in San Antonio, we're going to be in Rockford, Illinois, but we're going everywhere. We're going to Fayetteville, Arkansas, we're going to Redding, we're going to Richmond, we're going to Clearwater, we're going to Grand Junction, we're going to Colorado Springs, we're going to Salt Lake City, we're going to Concord, New Hampshire, and we're going to Oklahoma City. Like, this, I'm not even naming them all, but we're going to that many places this fall because I actually, like, meet you people. I do an hour of stand-up. I do a Q&A, we have a meet and greet, and I get back on the air on Monday. And the reason I do as well as I do, like, in the ratings and as a guest, is because I'm talking about what you care about. Why? Because I'm the one guy taking the time to get out there on the road and listen to you.
1: Bingo, man, bingo.
0: So listen to me. Hit up foxacrossamerica.com. Don't go anywhere. Kennedy, joining us at the top of the next hour. Let's go. All right, barbecue season officially underway now. 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
2: A former Cuban president indicted. I'm Deborah Valentine, Fox News. Many Cuban Americans in Florida celebrating after the Justice Department announced an indictment against former Cuban President Raul Castro. Fox's David Spahn is in Miami with the story.
7: Castro is facing seven different counts, including murder. Acting Attorney General Todd Blanche said that he wants to see Castro on American soil.
8: We expect that he will show up here by his own will or by another way.
7: Federal grand jury in Miami returned the indictment last month. The announcement was made inside the iconic Freedom Tower, celebrating Cuban-American heritage in the United States. DOJ officials made the announcement at a ceremony honoring four men who died as part of the Brothers to the Rescue mission. In 1996, that group flew three planes to help rescue people fleeing from the communist nation. Two of those planes were shot down. Four people were killed.
2: Castro was defense minister when the planes were shot down. President Trump told reporters on Wednesday he does not expect further escalation from Cuba. The island nation reportedly acquired drones it could use to attack U.S. forces. President Trump says China's president complimented the U.S. military and that he may have to hit Iran even harder. Fox's Jessica Rosenthal has more in his commencement address at the Coast Guard Academy.
9: The president praised the Coast Guard's role in the operation to capture Venezuela's leader Nicolas Maduro and the branch's role in Operation Epic Fury in Iran. But he also thanked the Coast Guard for their work interdicting drug trafficking.
10: We had a majority of drugs were coming in by the sea. By the ocean, and we have virtually stopped that.
9: On Iran, the president said he may have to hit them harder, but said maybe he won't have to.
10: The only question is, do we go and finish it up, or are they going to be signing a document? Let's see what happens.
2: Fox's Jessica Rosenthal reporting from Connecticut. 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
2: Candidates endorsed by President Trump won Republican primaries all across the South. Fox's Mark Meredith has details.
15: In Georgia, the Republican race for governor will be heading to a runoff. Trump backed the lieutenant governor, Burt Jones, in the race. He's going to be facing off against billionaire businessman Rick Jackson. There is going to be a runoff also in Georgia's Senate primary, also closely watched. This is the race to go against John Ossoff, the primary less than a month away, happening on June 16. Also closely watching what's happening in Texas, the Lone Star State, where Trump's endorsed. We made huge news. The president picking the Texas Attorney General over the incumbent Senator John Cornyn in this runoff. Cornyn said today he still believes that even without getting the president's pick, he's got a shot.
2: Alabama Senator Tommy Tuberville won the primary for governor of his state. Former Senator Doug Jones won the Democratic primary. An illegal immigrant living in California has a new residence in prison after being convicted on child pornography charges. Fox's John Saucier reports.
16: It'll be 50 years in prison for Guatemalan national Angel Emilio Rodriguez Marroquin, who produced child

0: Before they ruin your home.
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1: Oh, buckle up, Buttercup. We got some adulting to do on a big hour of Fox Across America with your radio buddy, Jimmy Failla. The DOJ has apparently indicted Fidel Castro's brother, Raul Castro. So if you know any Democrat congressmen, give them your prayers. This is a difficult day for them. They love a good commie over in the Democrat Party. But I'm not trying to get you worked up about one party. No, ma'am. I'm a good old-fashioned talk show host, and none of it matters.
2: I don't care where you come from. I don't care what color you are. I don't care how smart you are. I don't care how dumb you are.
1: No, ma'am. Okay, on this show, we say it every day. You could be a Republican or a Democrat, a Libertarian or an Independent. You could be a member of the Whig Party. None of it matters. Just don't be a bang. As we get underway in hour number two, got a lot going on, including the Ruthless guys. I don't know if you're familiar with the Ruthless podcast, but they are a bit of a fixture here on the Fox News Channel. They do Will Cain's TV show a lot, and of course, they bounce around the network. All good guys. They're celebrating 1 year in business today. So they're coming on for a little bit of a State of the Union with me later on. I've never actually had them on the show. I've seen them at various Fox events. We've made those plans you make, like, hey, you should do the show, and yeah, you should come do our show. You know, and then you walk away and nothing ever happens.
3: That's just how white folks will do you.
1: Well, today, we are bucking that trend, and we will get our two bands together for some crosstalk a little bit later on in the program. Right now, we have to begin with some you and me time, because I wanted to address this whole class warfare issue. Here's the biggest challenge we face as a country. I mean it. If you're listening to me for the first time, the one thing I'll always tell you is what I think happens to be the truth. Okay, and I think the truth is, this goes across political lines, that we are living in the golden age of overconfident, stupid people. We have a lot of stupid people who truly believe to their core that they're right about everything. Like if you tell them men can't have babies, they'll say,
4: he should be behind bars.
1: They'll say you belong in jail. They'll be like, what are you? That is trans genocide. You are erasing these people. You are denying their reality. They're going to harm themselves. And it's like, it's bananas. Like, you're not having a rational conversation, but they will shout you down. You know the old adage, when you have the facts, pound the facts. If you got nothing, pound the table. The Democrats live to pound the table.
5: Put up or shut up.
1: They won't shut up, but they can't put up. I mean, when it comes to economics, a good example of this right now is about the 1%. AOC, Bernie Sanders. Do you remember Bernie Sanders used to tell you we got to stop the millionaires and the billionaires? And of course, everyone listening knows this, especially if you're listening on VMT up in Vermont. Bernie does not complain about the millionaires anymore because Bernie is now one of the millionaires.
5: Correct the mundo.
1: So now it's the billionaires and the 1%. Are the evil oligarchy tour, we must fight them by living the same way that they do. Myself and Alexandria Ocasio-Cortez will board a private plane and charge you massive amounts of money to hear us lecture about the evils of capitalism. Be sure to buy your ticket. It's my favorite thing in the world. He's literally charging you to get into a lecture about the evils of doing what he's doing.
4: What a fraud.
1: Oh, it's amazing.

0: I admire. I truly admire it. It's like the climate change people. A lot of folks hate them because they've been lying. You know, they're telling you the world's going to end. The science is settled. How dare you question me? Okay, again, overconfident, stupid people, because the science was settled in the 70s when they said we were all going to freeze to death by the end of the decade. But, you know, don't question it. Don't you dare question it. The science is settled. You're going to get us killed. We're all going to freeze. But we didn't. Then came the 80s, and they were like, we're all going to melt. The science is settled. They all believe it. You're like, I don't know. Do you have any data? Shut up. People are going to die if they listen to you. We're all going to melt by the end of the 80s. Remember that? The 90s. Oh, climate's changing. One day it's hot, one day it's cold. That's cold weather. The sea levels are rising. You don't understand. We're all going to drown, the rising sea levels. You can see it right now. I'm building a beach house as we speak. I don't like these sea levels.
1: I got a bad feeling about this.
0: And a lot of people would get behind it. Because one, it made them feel virtuous and morally superior. Hey, I'm saving the planet. Shut up, MAGA. Looking for data. How about this data? I don't want to die. So how about we donate to climate change?
2: Pay up, suckers.
0: And that's what they did. And no matter how much the message changed on whether we were going to freeze, we were going to melt, it was just going to get chaotic, there was one constant from the people peddling this.
3: We want more money.
0: We want more money. Everything that involves government regulation, government intervention, government provision of anything in your life means the government has to raise taxes to pay for it.
4: Thanks, big government weenuses.
0: I bring this up because of the whole tax the rich thing. Jeff Bezos did an interview on CNBC, and he told you everything I've been telling you for as long as I've had a radio show. We don't have a tax problem. We have a spending problem. Big government Democrats tell you that all your problems would be solved if we just got more money from the rich. Except the only issue there is we currently are collecting more money in tax revenue than we ever have in the history of this government. We're getting the more money from the rich. Okay, we're already getting their money. At a rate, we have a progressive tax code in this country. The more money you make, the higher the percentage of income that you pay. Okay, a guy like Jeff Bezos would be paying 50% of his salary in taxes. And the Democrats, well, but his salary's so big, why not make it 60? Why not make it 70? Okay, becomes the argument. I don't know. Why not stop spending? Do you know that the bottom 1% costs this country more than the top 1%? That the top 1% pays 40% of the taxes in this country, where it's not that we're not getting enough money from them. And understand, even if somebody hoodwinks you with that argument, well, percentage-wise, a waitress, or blah, you know, that whole thing. Okay, that billionaire creates jobs. He runs a company. That company pays people, like, wages and health care and stuff. Those people buy houses and strengthen communities and enroll their kids in schools and go out to dinners and buy cars at the local car dealership and plane tickets off the airline and do things that contribute to society. They are able to do so because of the job creators who are the 1% in this country. And if the Democrats really wanted to expedite the process of improving the quality of everything, they would introduce more competition into the marketplace, because competition is what drives innovation. Capitalism has lifted more people out of poverty than any other mechanism in the world. Like, socialism has literally starved hundreds of millions of people to death because they run out of government. Okay, meaning the government doesn't have the money that would otherwise keep giving free stuff to the people who don't want to work. And they run out of wages that they can confiscate from the people who do want to work, so they can redistribute it to the people who don't want to work. Okay, Jeff Bezos spoke to this on CNBC today. It's very fascinating. Here it is, clip 40.
5: I don't pay taxes. It's not true. I pay billions of dollars in taxes. And it's a perfect, again, if people want me to pay more billions,
0: right,
5: then let's have that debate. But don't pretend, you know, that's going to solve the problem. You could double the taxes I pay, and it's not going to help that teacher in Queens. I promise you. You can't connect those two things, not logically.
0: Okay, and he's not done, though. But the point he's trying to make, I'm going to give you a little bit more, is that the guy's paying billions of dollars in taxes. If you say, hey, this guy needs to pay more billions, that was what Bernie Sanders and AOC would tell you, that just ultimately allows them to spend more money and put more people onto the entitlement rolls, which means they're eventually out of money again. If there's no way to curb spending, it doesn't matter how much you collect in taxes. Big government Democrats really do behave the way that one pro athlete does that you read about. Hey, remember this guy? He made $150 million. He was a first-round draft pick. You used to see him on Instagram in the Ferraris. Yeah, he's broke. He's living under a bridge. They mismanaged the money. Everybody ran off with it. Crazy. He had all this money. Now he doesn't have any. Okay, we live that way. Except unlike that pro athlete, our government can continue to take money from its citizens. That's the only difference between our government and a former NBA first-round pick who's now living under a bridge somewhere. Okay, and Jeff Bezos takes it a step further and articulates the issue with spending. Clip 41.
5: And we could argue about what the fair share is. That's a policy debate. That's okay. But the vilification is the thing that's just right. The distraction. And by the way, if you really are being honest about it, we don't have a revenue problem in this country. We already have the most progressive tax system in the world. The top 1% of taxpayers pay 40% of all the tax revenue. The bottom half pay only 3%. We have already, and I think it should be zero. I don't think it should be 3%. Right. I think it should be zero. So we'd be making it more progressive that way. We actually have a spending problem.
0: Okay, we actually have a spending problem.
2: He knows what he's talking about.
0: That guy started a service that revolutionized life in a way that's turned him into a person worth hundreds of billions of dollars. Now, the reason he was able to grow a company in the private sector with the level of efficiency that he was is he controlled the spending ratio, what you're taking in to what you're putting out. How can we deliver these packages more efficiently to drive down costs? Okay, how can we combine our warehouses so we can turn around speed on deliveries? How can we do things that outcompete our competitors in a way to give the customer a better return on their dollar? Okay, the government does the opposite of that. The government's not here to trim costs. If you say, well, this cost is creating a redundancy and it's driving up debt, they go, why do you want to cut that cost? Are you a racist? You know, the head of that department's a woman. What do you tell me? You're a misogynist? Why can't she have a job that does nothing? And that's the difference between the government and the private sector. The private sector has to succeed to stay afloat. If you open a restaurant and you don't get the foot traffic you were hoping for, couple of, you know, complaints, fair or unfair, and now you've got a bad reputation in the community, and the next thing you know, you're not turning a profit. Guess what happens? You close the restaurant. But if the government starts a program, they go, hey, we got $1 billion. $1 billion. It's going to end the homelessness in the county. And a year comes by and the homelessness doubles. They don't fire the people on that committee. They don't reevaluate their approach. They conduct a study that recommends more spending by the same people.
6: That is financial lunacy.
0: The government rewards failure. That's why Ronald Reagan famously said the 9 most, terrifying words in the English language where I'm from, the government, and I'm here to help. Okay. It's because the government rewards inefficiency. If something is going to happen, if you say to the government, hey, we're going to solve a problem, whatever you think the problem is, okay? You think the problem is anything you want to tell me the problem is, but let's make it an imaginary problem just for the sake of entertainment. You know, have you ever been to Venice Beach and you see the guys in the Daisy Duke shorts rollerblading? It's like you go to Venice Beach, even if you're gay, okay? You go to Venice Beach because you want to see the classic hot chicks in bikinis that are on rollerblades.
7: Hubba, hubba.
0: Okay, that's what you're doing at these iconic boardwalks in California. We'll see the hot chicks in the bikinis wearing the Daisy Dukes. But every once in a while, you get a guy that looks like me in a set of roller skates with Daisy Dukes on it. Okay, but the point is, if you wanted to solve that problem, you said, all right, from now on, no more guys in Daisy Dukes. We're going to create like a separate bike path for the fat guys in the Daisy Dukes so you don't have to ruin everybody else's buzz when they walk the boardwalk, okay? Can you tell I have three shows coming up in California and what I'm looking forward to doing when I get there? What a dirtbag I am. But the point is, okay, if you start a government program to get rid of that issue, okay, the first thing they do is they conduct a study and say, what's the best way to approach the issue? That costs money. Then they fund an NGO, a non-government organization, gifted with taxpayer dollars, okay, which costs more money. And then they go out and distribute that revenue to the people on the ground who are going to address the issue. And lo and behold, when the issue gets worse, they say, well, we're going to need more money. We're going to need more personnel. We're going to need to create more jobs. Apparently, this bike path is a little wider than we thought. In the climate survey we conducted out of the gate, because they were mindful that these guys in the Speedos were roller skating on stolen land, we rerouted the route of our new bike path. Ergo, we're going to need more money. Now the problem's bigger and it's more expensive. And the point is, they get more money out of incompetence than they do out of progress. Because if progress is made, the problem ceases to exist. And if the problem ceases to exist, they stop getting paid from the government. So when somebody like Jeff Bezos, that started with nothing and is worth hundreds of billions of dollars, and he's operating in the same system as you and me, we're supposed to be inspired by that. We're supposed to learn from that, not hold it against him and hope the government can come in and save the day, because the government is only going to be rewarded if they don't save the day.
7: Government is not the solution to our problem. Government is the problem.
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0: There it is, Fox Across America with Jimmy Fallon. Trying to hold this country together. Talking across the aisle, day in, day out.
1: You got some big testicles to pull this off, bro.
0: Okay, well, one guy who did not pull it off is Thomas Massie. Here is his Israel joke during his concession speech, clip two.
2: I would have come out sooner, but I had to call my opponent and concede, and it took a while to find Ed Gowron in Tel Aviv.
1: You ought to be ashamed of yourself.
0: It's so crazy. Ed Gowron, by the way, is a former Navy SEAL who saved this country in the military, but Massie, like some Republicans, are playing into this trope that Jews control the world, they baited us into a war with Iran, and they do the old, no, I've got nothing against Jewish people. I just don't think they should have their own state over there in Israel. It's evil. I'm not anti-Semite. It's just if you give them an own country, they become evil. I'm like, well, it's pretty anti-Semitic, actually, if we're going to be honest.
3: When you're right, you're right, and you're right.
0: Okay, and I expect this out of the Democrat Party. You know, the ones who created a moral equivalency between the 2,000 Jewish people slaughtered on October 7th and the barbarians from Hamas who rolled into town. You know, the ones who started telling you Gaza was an open-air prison and on and on. You know, those dirtbags, yes. But what's happening to a lot of people on the right, Massey's probably one of them. I don't have the receipts on this. But it's really weird how out of nowhere, at the same time countries like Qatar started pumping tons of money into American media, they might have made some roundabout donations to politicians too. I don't know. But the point is, guys like Massey and Ro Khanna never mentioned the Jewish state of Israel once in the 10 years leading up to this one. And now it's like, hey, did you see the score to the Yankee game? He's like, yeah, what's up with Netanyahu? And you're like, wait, what? What did Netanyahu have to do with the? I don't understand. It's almost like there's some other motivation. Thankfully, people aren't buying it. You know, that dog can keep barking. But as Thomas Massie found out last night, the circus is leaving town, ladies and gentlemen. There it goes.
4: Get him out of here.

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1: Hakeem Jeffries wants to destroy our country, and I'm not overstating it. Hakeem Jeffries wants to destroy our legal system, our judicial system, our electoral system. Remember, Hakeem Jeffries always was a radical nut. He's tried to sort of change his propaganda, change his ways, but he's back out of the closet.
0: Mark Levin, telling you the truth every weekday 3 till 6 p.m. on Freedom 970, Portland's right place to talk.
2: I'm Chris DeMeo. The president's job approval has slipped below 40% in the latest Fox News poll as voters express concerns about the economy.
3: 39% approve of the president's performance, with just 29% approving his handling of the economy. A little more than half of those polled said rising gas prices are a major problem for their families, with the same number saying their families' finances are worse now compared to 2 years ago.
2: Fox's Jessica Rosenthal. President Trump endorsing Texas Attorney General Ken Paxton for Senate over incumbent John Cornyn.
4: He's been in office since I was in college, and I'm 63, and I've asked every voter that I've met, whether it's one or thousands, can you name one great accomplishment of John Cornyn? And the answer has, there's never been an answer. And that's part of the problem. He doesn't deliver results for Texas.
2: Paxton appearing on Fox's The Ingram Angle. The winner faces Democrat James Tallarico. 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

0: Chuck Berry. More proof that anybody can be anything in these here United States of America. Chuck Berry was, of course, a guy with a small family who picked up a guitar as an electrician and a beautician who was working overnight shifts but wanted to make it in music and ultimately did become the father of rock and roll and one of the most prolific touring artists the world has ever seen. Although some people hold against him the fact that Chuck Berry was into streaming long before Netflix came along.
1: What the hell did you just say?
0: Perhaps a different type of streaming.
2: I love it when you talk dirty.
0: Bit of an arrest record there, but the point is, long before we even had a Civil Rights Act, a guy like Chuck Berry was an international touring sensation because he was so profoundly talented as a singer and songwriter and guitar playing performer that there was an international global demand for what he did. That was possible because he grew up in a system of capitalism where, despite the fact that we were still racially segregated, if there was a market demand for a product, you, my friend, were doing all right as the creator. I mean, it should be required viewing that everybody in this audience, especially the ones that are gullible to what the race pimps are telling you, go watch the movie Hitsville. Hitsville, which of course chronicles the growth of Motown from its founding in 1958, again predates the civil rights movement. But even then, there was so much upward mobility in our society that somebody like Berry Gordy could take out a $1,000 loan from his family and create the most dominant music catalog the world has ever seen. I mean, when you think of the artists that are the end result of Motown, which again was predicated on out hustling, out creating, out innovating, out dancing, out dressing, out writing, out singing the competition. They created an undeniable product, and the market forces supported it on such a vast level that Berry Gordy had himself a billion-dollar empire. Back in 1958, they were making this kind of money. Yet we're sitting here in 2026, and the Democrats are telling you we're systemically racist and black people can't get ahead.
1: Democrats are so full of crap.
0: Oh, it's garbage. And they want you to believe black people can't get ahead, not because it's true, but because the suicidal empathy of woke white people will then buy this whole line that the problem is rich people. Well, we can't get ahead because we've got all these rich people holding us back. That's the problem. These people get all the money. They keep it for themselves. And they talk about it as if those people don't make this money by enhancing society in so many different ways. And this defeatist mindset of victimhood over victorhood, why do the Democrats cater to that? This really goes back to the era of participation trophies. If you convince the losers they deserve to win too without competing, fighting any harder, or holding themselves to a higher standard, it doesn't take long to go from I want a soccer trophy to I want a townhouse paid for by the government. I want free health care. I want free child care. What's up with the price of groceries? I don't want to work harder. How about you just lower them using government tax dollars? The problem is everything the government provides you with is not free. It's costing you or somebody else more money in tax dollars. But I bring this up because Jeff Bezos is responding to a lot of this class warfare. He did a lengthy CNBC interview today, and he spoke to this reality of how you actually become a billionaire in this country. Not what AOC said, which is there's no legal way to become a billionaire. If that's true, Oprah Winfrey belongs in jail. So does Michael Jordan. So does LeBron James. So does Tyler Perry. Do you know how many black billionaires there are? Okay, like a massive amount, like thousands, hundreds, tens of thousands. I mean, it's crazy. Okay, but AOC wants you to believe it's a bunch of old white men who are basically modern-day plantation owners keeping the rest of us down. But here's Jeff Bezos explaining this to AOC, clip 43.
3: I want to ask you about the anger, because there seems to be anger, at least from certain political sides of this. And AOC recently said in a podcast, I'm just curious how you think about this, says there's a certain level of wealth and accumulation that is unearned, she says. You can't earn $1 billion. Just can't earn that, she says. You can get market power, you can break rules, you can abuse labor laws, you can pay people less than what they're worth, but you can't earn that.
4: Yeah.
3: By the way, you've earned an extraordinary amount of money. You employ largest employer, if not one of them, in the whole country.
4: When you
2: it's not cracked on its face. Let me give you a simple example. Let's say you start a burger joint and you have 10 employees and you make a little bit of money, right? So you have, this is this one outlet. And by the way, these are the most delicious burgers in the world. People love your burgers, Andrew. And so then you open a second outlet, right? And now you're making a little bit more money and you have 20 employees and you open a third outlet. By the time you've opened 1,000 outlets, you are a billionaire, right? And by the way, this is a real life story. It happens all the time. It's In-N-Out Burger, it's, you know, Raising Cane's chicken. At what point did that money all of a sudden become unethical? Or it didn't. There was one outlet, and then there were two, and then there were three. What you're doing, the way you make $1 billion or $100 million or $10 million or anything, is you create a service that people love. And if millions of people choose your service, you're going to end up with $1 billion.
0: Right. So there you go. I'll jump in right there. That's Jeff Bezos. You create a product that millions of people love. And if millions of people love your product, you end up with $1 billion.
4: That's true. That is true.
0: And you take somebody like Motown. So Berry Gordy, right, 1958. Schools aren't integrated. Okay, people aren't even eating at the same lunch counters in parts of the South that the Democrats control. Bull Connor, pretty prominent, noxious Democrat politician, still running a lot of things, unfortunately, in that era. Segregationists like Robert Byrd, who was a grand dragon in the Ku Klux Klan and was a sitting member of Congress in the Democrat Party.
1: What the hell did you just say?
0: I said the truth. That's a real thing. Okay, but understand, as all of this is going on, Berry Gordy wanted to be in the music business. I've told you the story before. It's like the most inspiring thing in the world. Like, really changed my life. I was doing stand-up comedy with my buddy Dean Imperial. We were at the University of Flint, Michigan. I didn't have the best agent at the time. They were paying us in drinking water. I'm kidding. We were not drinking tap water. neither did Obama when he went there.
5: Tell him like it is.
0: He pretended to drink. He didn't drink it. But stick with me. We were doing a gig at the University of Flint. It was a nooner. In college, what that means is you're performing at a school in the middle of the student's day. They don't even know there's going to be comedy. You're basically just a rodeo clown standing on a cafeteria table talking to commuters who are prepping for the next class, hitting on chicks, smoking weed, whatever the hell they do. But while we were performing at the University of Flint, Michigan, I went to Hitsville, USA. I wanted to go to the Motown Museum. I grew up listening to Motown. And when you get to know the Berry Gordy story, it's the most incredible American story ever told because it's about trial and error. And it really goes to show you how the most successful people are always the most persistent. Do you know Jeff Bezos has had a lot of business ventures that tank? It's like my favorite thing about Trump when the Democrats try to discredit him. And they go, oh, he's a failed businessman. He had this product go down and that product go down. You know who else had this product go down and that product go down? Literally every billionaire you know. It's the ability to persist and carry on and innovate and refine and self-edit. It's that drive that gets people to a place where they can create a product that has so much vast appeal that in comes a market that propels them from a thousandaire to a millionaire to a billionaire. Berry Gordy was a guy who wanted to work in music. This is his story. This is real. When he was in the military, he wrote a number one song for Jackie Wilson called Lonely Teardrops. They also had a song, if you remember, Jackie Wilson, Higher and Higher. Your love keeps lifting me higher, higher and higher. That whole thing, I just don't feel like singing. I'm sober right now. But the point is, okay, they wrote a series of number one songs while they were in the military and came to realize that there wasn't a lot of money in it because they didn't own the publishing rights. So when Berry Gordy left the military, he decided he was going to get into music. He started by buying a record store. And he was like, no, I know how this works. I know what people should be listening to. I know the customers are going to come in and ask for one thing, but I'm going to tell them what they really want. These are his words. He opened a record store on south side of Chicago, of Detroit anyway. Not Chicago. South side of Chicago is bad, bad Leroy Brown. This is good, good Berry Gordy. So Berry Gordy opened a record store post-military, and he said all the young kids at the time wanted to listen to Muddy Waters. He's like, but I knew what they really should be listening to. And he goes, unfortunately, 2 months later, I realized they really wanted Muddy Waters. Went out of business. So he failed in business. Started out as a songwriter, didn't make any royalties, opened up a record store. That didn't work out either. Now he's working at the Ford Motor Plant in Dearborn, Michigan, and he still wants to be in music. So to entertain himself during his shift, he started writing songs to the rhythm of the assembly line at the Ford Motor Plant. And early Motown songs work off that slow progressive beat for that reason. It's something they tell you at the Hitsville Museum. And decided he's going to go for his again, but he doesn't have any money saved up. So he went and got a promissory note and borrowed the money from his family. And then they went to 2638 West Grand Boulevard, and they got access to a house that used to be a photographer's house, like a photomat type of house where they had a development lab. And that became Studio A, where every Motown song you've ever heard was written and recorded. I'm talking like My Girl by The Temptations, I Want You Back by The Jackson 5, The Supremes, you know, Baby, Where Did Our Love Go? Anything you can think of was written and choreographed and recorded in that studio. And on the limited budget that he had given to him by his family, he had refined his process enough to have an actual market and a monopoly on local talent there in Detroit that he was bringing in and recording and teaching them how to dance and giving them matching outfits. And that became the hallmark of Motown, is they were just going to out-innovate and out-hustle everybody else. That's called capitalism. That's called the free market. That's called 1958, when we haven't even fully integrated society. Okay, imagine that in 1958, he had the wherewithal in a free market society rather than sitting around waiting for a government check so he could live in subsidized poverty for the next couple of generations of his family. He decided he wanted to create generational wealth, and he wanted to make music, and he wanted to help integrate society. And when Motown went on tour, this predates the civil rights movement. Okay, they were playing to integrated auditoriums because they would show up to areas of the South that the Democrats controlled and the Dixiecrats, and they would put up a rope between the white side of the audience and the black side of the audience, right down the middle of the auditorium. But when these bands started to play, what they quickly noticed, you know, whether it was the Four Tops, you know what I'm saying, Martha and the Vandellas, you're talking about big time iconic artists, Stevie Wonder, okay, Marvin Gaye, the next thing you know, the audience was completely integrated because they were all dancing to the same music, and it was music, and it was the advancement of Motown that helped us fully integrate society, because when people coexisted around races they knew nothing about, they came to realize we were all the frickin' same. Okay, but ultimately, it was his ability to withstand failure, persist through it, learn from those experiences that got him to define what the hallmark Motown sound was going to be. And he would say, you know, every single Motown song was going to have a 9-second custom intro. So when you heard it on the radio, it wouldn't sound like anything else. And you go, wow, this is a little different. And they go, wow, you know, a lot of these groups can sing, but can they dance? Because we're going to make sure all our groups sing and dance. And they were like, all right, some of them sing and dance, but do they have matching satin jackets? So when you look at them, you go, damn, these guys are sharp. And that's what they did. Okay, they looked at the market at the time. They found the areas where they could out-hustle everybody else. And all the way back in 1958, they created a billion-dollar empire that went on to spawn movie genres and cartoon genres with the Jacksons. Okay, and they grew so big that they ultimately had to move their headquarters from West Grand Boulevard into downtown Detroit. But ultimately, Hollywood came calling for that generation of Motown artists like the Jacksons and Stevie Wonder and Marvin Gaye. And the next thing you know, he had to move his operation all the way out to Los Angeles. But again, he did this before we even had a friggin' Civil Rights Act. Because capitalism gives you that level of upward mobility. Okay, it's the ultimate form of equality, is that you get equal opportunity. You're not gonna have equal outcome because most people listening to this don't have the drive, don't have the brilliance, don't have the persistence of a Berry Gordy. But heaven forbid you do, you're living in an America where there is an unparalleled level of upward mobility. That's the whole point of capitalism, is anyone can be anything. The minute the government has their thumb on the scale of industry, and we're telling you the real problem is so many people got richer than other people, we're denying the reality that so many people out-created other people, out-hustled other people, out-innovated other people. And when you tell the story through that lens, what you're telling me is the Berry Gordy's of the world, a guy who literally took hundreds of thousands of black people in that community and changed their lives forever with the progress that was made, not only in Detroit, but through recruiting careers, reached tens of millions of people around the world, hundreds of millions, you would argue, with the Motown category. How many people has Michael Jackson reached through his music? How many people has Stevie Wonder, Marvin Gaye, Diana Ross? I mean, really try to wrap your head around how many people. And I don't think there's a number that quantifies it. But the point is that was all done because of capitalism. It was not done because of socialism. It was not done because of race pimping. You know, it was not done from this defeatist mentality that the deck is stacked against you. It was done by one guy in one particular skin color pursuing an American dream that's available to everyone. And that's why that AOC mentality is so defeatist, because it wants you to believe the Berry Gordy's of the world are the bad guys, and the lazy, woke white people sitting on their ass listening to AOC are the good guys.
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0: Across America with Jimmy Fallon. Heading out to Reno this weekend. Bringing my mom to the Bartley Ranch. There are some seats left at foxacrossamerica.com. And then it is like, when I tell you single digits in Maryland. We're going to be in Hagerstown, Maryland at the Maryland Theater Saturday night, June the 6th. I'm bringing some Fox buddies. We're going to drive down to that gig and go on a bender. So we're going to be in it. It's going to be a mess. That gig. I've been looking forward to this gig for 6 years because everyone's been promising me AC&T fried chicken while I'm down there in Hagerstown. So at some point, we've got to make it out there and get our hands on some of the fried chicken over in that area.
1: You're killing yourself the way you eat. You're a fat look at you.
0: Stop it. In the next hour, we're not really pimping comedy tickets, but you're welcome to come see the champ. And all of those seats are available at foxacrossamerica.com. But in the next hour, we've got the Boys from the Ruthless podcast. They're Fox News fixtures. They're celebrating 1 year on the air. We're going to chat about all things politics. I'm going to take a little field trip back down memory lane as it pertains to government spending and these fraud investigations and these denials and everything else that's happening. And the reason we're going to do it is I have just one clip you need to hear to feel so much better about your own life. You know, sometimes you're like, all right, this sucks, I blew that, but at least I wasn't this guy. Okay, we have such a political agony of defeat clip to play at the top of the next hour. You know, we jokingly call me America's life coach. Well, the truth is, if you hear the top of the next hour, you're actually going to feel better about your life. So, you're welcome. I'm not even going to bill you for the therapy. Just stick around. We'll get into it. We'll hang with the Ruthless guys when we come back on Fox Across America.
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5: Castro in trouble. I'm Chris DeMayo, Fox News. The Justice Department announcing an indictment against former Cuban President Raul Castro.
6: The Justice Department says the brother of the late Cuban dictator Fidel Castro is facing a host of charges, among them murder and conspiracy. With Acting Attorney General Todd Blanche giving this message.
7: We expect that he will show up here by his own will or by another way.
6: Meantime, Secretary of State Marco Rubio has urged the Cuban people to demand new leadership on the island, even as the regime there continues to threaten to retaliate against any possible U.S. military action, which may yet come.
5: Fox's Kevin Cork. California Governor Gavin Newsom blasting President Trump in the wake of ongoing wildfires.
8: There's multiple wildfires burning in California right now, including the Santa Rosa Island fire, which has scorched more than 16,000 acres since Friday in Santa Barbara County. Governor Gavin Newsom's office writing, quote, "This is federally managed land and these crews are working hard. The question is whether the Trump administration, which gutted the Forest Service by 16% and left it in disarray, has given them everything they need." California gubernatorial candidate Steve Hilton responded by saying, quote, "This is truly sick from Gavin Newsom. He just won't take responsibility for anything."
5: Fox's Christina Coleman. Elon Musk's SpaceX heads to Wall Street.
9: The IPO is expected to raise a record amount of money, valuing Elon Musk's company at up to $2 trillion. SpaceX plans to use the money to put artificial intelligence data centers in space. The IPO is likely to be the first of three potential mega offerings this year, with OpenAI and Anthropic both having their sights on the public market. Shares of SpaceX will be listed on the NASDAQ, and reports indicate that its debut could take place as soon as mid-June. Hillary Barsky, Fox News.
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5: Another threat. President Trump says the U.S. military is ready to strike Iran again if Tehran refuses to budge on its nuclear program as negotiations continue. Iran is hitting back with rhetoric of its own.
11: Iran's parliament speaker and top negotiator Mohammad Khalibaf spoke today saying it's the United States that is seeking another round of war. He added in a statement, "For the sake of reassuring the dear people of Iran, I want to say that our military forces have used the opportunity provided by the ceasefire to rebuild their military strength as best as possible." His comments were echoed by Iran's foreign minister, who spoke today from Tehran, saying that he and Iranian commanders are on the same page. Right now, there is a massive U.S. military buildup across the region. New video shows U.S. refuelers parked at Tel Aviv's Ben-Gurion Airport, waiting in case President Trump orders new strikes against the regime.
5: Fox's Trey Yinks. Meantime, Iran executed two people for creating a group to disrupt the country's security. Vanessa Trump, the former wife of Donald Trump Jr. and the mother of five of President Trump's grandchildren, says that she's been diagnosed with breast cancer. The 48-year-old announced her diagnosis in a personal health update she shared on Instagram. The president's job approval not in good shape in the latest Fox News poll as voters express concerns about the economy. Here's Fox's Jessica Rosenthal.
12: The latest Fox News poll shows 39% approve of the president's performance, with just 29% approving his handling of the economy. A little more than half of those polled said rising gas prices are a major problem for their families, with the same number saying their families' finances are worse now compared to 2 years ago. Nearly 6 in 10 voters said when it comes to the economy, the most important issue is the cost of living. The poll also found the president losing support with key groups, with 80% of Republicans and just 54% of non-MAGA Republicans saying they approve of the president's performance. Jessica Rosenthal, Fox News.

It's time for Trash Day Nose Yoga with Hefty. Let's transform stinky scenarios with a joyful scent of Fabuloso. 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Exhale. 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
1: Oh, hot damn, we are back in action and fired up for a big hour of Fox Across America with Jimmy Failla, the host of the Ruthless podcast, which is celebrating its one-year anniversary on the Fox News channel. They are going to stop by and yuck it up with a little bit of a State of the Union. We'll react to last night's defeat of Thomas Massie in Kentucky. Obviously, Donald Trump's endorsement of Ken Paxton in the Texas Senate race also making waves. But long before we get to them, we'll have some you and me time, 888-788-9910. I am a conservative. This is Fox News Radio, but I do not make conservative points. I make human points. I'm going to open with one right out of the gate if you'd like to be a part of this hour or not like to be a part of this hour. Okay, I want to believe I can play you this next clip, and we should at least be able to agree that there's something wrong with this country and specific locales where what I'm about to play you is allowed to happen. Now, this is a weird way to start an hour of a national radio show. I mean, people are listening on the Fox News stream in the millions around the world. There's about 200 stations carrying this show around the country. And I'm about to play you a clip about naked people walking up to children in Oregon.
2: 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You're like a crazy person.
1: I really am. But you know who's crazier? Whoever made the laws that said this was okay. I want to play this clip for you. And the reason I want to play this clip for you, as a guy who says, we're making human points. Everybody's welcome on my show. I say that every day. You're all welcome. I don't care how you vote.
3: This sounds very gay.
1: Okay. Tony Soprano thinks it's gay. But the point is, it's a very inclusive show. I am trying, because I'm new enough to media, to kind of rise above the partisan bile and have a real conversation that human beings should be able to agree on. I believe I can move the needle in this country back to the center.
2: You're a stupid man.
1: Okay, I might be. But listen to this clip. And I'm not playing it gratuitously because it's a little crazy, because it's going to get you all worked up, but because there's a very fundamental truth we have lost sight of. So let's start here. This is a homeowner in Oregon who goes up to a cop responding to a call of indecent exposure. This guy had his kid out front, 2-year-old. Some creep walks up to him completely naked, to the 2-year-old. And out in Oregon, the naked guy is not facing any criminal charges because this is legal.
3: What the hell is the world coming to?
1: Listen to this, clip 28.
4: In the state of Oregon, someone can walk up to your 2-year-old kid completely bare naked, and that's not a crime, even if it's on your property.
5: Correct. Well, so it's trespassing, but what I'm saying is there's no laws against the actual nudity portion of it.
4: So you can expose yourself to children in Oregon.
5: Again, if you're not doing it for sexual gratification or the gratification of somebody else, yes, you are allowed to walk around in public naked.
1: So in Oregon, you can walk around in public completely naked, right up to a 2-year-old child, and there's no law stopping you. That is disgusting. And why is that the case? Because in that Oregon state legislature, like a lot of blue cities around the country, they now have more sympathy for the criminal than their victim. That's the reality. That's what the woke bail reforms were. That's what defund the police was. Hey, the cops are worse than the criminals. Wait, are they? Are they? Are the cops worse?

0: worse than that. Not even close. There is not a single person listening to the show that can provide us with a statistic that says the cops are killing individual races at higher rates than other races, that they pose a bigger threat to the community than the violent criminals they're sworn to protect us against. It's the same thing with ICE. You demonize the good guys. It's a thing the Democrats do. Well, Trump wants to get all the migrant criminals out of your community. This is Hitler stuff. Time was, if a guy broke into your country with a rape arrest under his record or a murder arrest, you just let him go free. What's with all this discrimination? And that's what they did. They have weaponized society against the good guys because they are now investing as the bad guys, the lazy guys, the criminals, as their reliable voting bloc. That's a thing. Do you remember the most devastating campaign commercial Trump ran in 2024? It was the one where it was Kamala Harris is for they, them. President Trump is for you. Why did they run that commercial? Because they had a Kamala interview where she bragged about being the California Attorney General and making sure she changed the laws so taxpayer dollars would provide prison inmates who are in this country illegal with free sex changes.
1: Kamala is so stupid.
0: This is the ad Trump ran. I just want you to hear this really quick.
2: When I was Attorney General, I learned that the California Department of Corrections, which was a client of mine, I didn't get to choose my clients.
3: That's right. A client of the Attorney General.
2: A client of the Attorney General, right. Of the Office of Attorney General, that they were standing in the way of surgery.
3: For prisoners.
2: For prisoners. And there was a specific case. And when I learned about the case, I worked behind the scenes to not only make sure that that transgender woman got the services she was deserving. So it wasn't only about that case. I made sure that they changed the policy in the state of California so that every transgender inmate in the prison system would have access to the medical care that they desired and need.
0: I mean,
1: what sort of sad, twisted, and tiny leftist echo chamber does that woman belong to?
0: That's Kamala Harris bragging. Again, these are policies that would traditionally get you disqualified. No, I'm running for president. I want you to know that if a guy went to prison for rape and he didn't want to be in the men's prison, he wanted to be in the women's prison, I paid for free gender reassignment surgery so he could go be in the women's prison because that's where he wanted to be deep down. I mean, who the hell wants to go to the male prison? Do you know what they do in that place? You could do that with the women if you just go to the women. That's what happened. And she bragged about that. Every one of these woke bail reforms, how many migrants have violently killed American girls? And it's horrific. And these poor girls, defenseless girls. You know, you've seen that horrific, iconic image down in Charlotte that they don't want you to share online because they're afraid it'll weaponize sentiment against the immigrants. Out in Chicago, poor girl who just got killed on the pier, the Navy pier, you know. We can't be showing this stuff because people will get mad at the migrants. There could be some type of violent assault on these migrants if you keep reminding everybody of how many times they kill folks. They say that with the trans people. They're like, hey, be nice to transgender people because they might kill themselves once they get done shooting up the nearest mosque or the nearest synagogue. I mean, that's crazy. So the newest document dump from the trans shooter at the mosque out in California today says they had three places they intended to go. They wrote a manifesto about killing Trump and Vance and killing all the Jews. They wound up at a mosque. They were also going to go to a synagogue. But here is Tom Steyer, somebody you should be glad you aren't. I know he's a billionaire, and that sounds like a lot of fun. And I know the Democrats tell you billionaires are the devil, and we got to fight the oligarchy, and nobody should be a billionaire. But do you know who the Democrats support for governor in California? A billionaire. Here is Tom Steyer, billionaire governor candidate in California. Clip 24, he is telling you that there is a link between those evil mosque shooters and ICE. ICE, you know, the people who are risking their lives to deport murderers and rapists. Here it is, clip 24.
4: I don't want to start this without mentioning the tragedy in San Diego yesterday at the Islamic Center. That is an example of hate in California, of violence. It's exactly the kind of things that we can't have in the rainbow coalition that is our amazing state. And I want to make sure everybody knows that I will make sure we protect the people of this state against hate and violence, whether it comes from a 17-year-old and a 19-year-old, whether it comes from the ICE agents who want to racially profile and harm Californians, or whether it comes from Donald Trump himself.
0: I mean, come on, man.
5: What you just said is one of the most insanely idiotic things I have ever heard. Everyone in this room is now dumber for having listened to it.
0: So Tom Steyer wants you to believe that the kids shooting up a mosque in California, the ones who said they wanted to kill Trump and Vance and kill all the Jews, that type of hate is the same thing as what ICE is doing?
6: That is a fact check false.
0: Guys, ICE, and again, they keep saying racial discrimination. Do you know the majority of ICE is minority? Okay, black people, brown people, Latino people, minority. And do you know why they enlist in ICE? Because a lot of them want to live in a country that doesn't resemble the one they fled. Okay, they enlist in ICE to take murderers and rapists and child molesterers who have detention orders, detainers, and kick them out of the country to make a safer America for you and me. But the Democrats decided somewhere along the lines that we would start treating all the good guys as the bad guys, because that would make victims out of all the people who didn't actually follow the law, respect personal property or human rights, and ergo, we could start to invest in them as a reliable voting bloc. And that's a lot of what they've done. I mean, if you go back to defund the police, I know we have no societal memory, but the Democrats were pushing aggressively to get rid of the cops.
7: Yes, I support the defund movement because this is about the investment in our communities, which have historically been divested.
8: Not only do we need to defund, but we need to dismantle and start anew.
9: Why use the word defund? Why use the word defund? And it's like, this is the word that's coming from the streets.
0: So that's AOC telling you we need to defund the police.
10: Some of these women, they're so stupid.
0: And they want to pretend that they didn't now. Okay, but they did. We cut billions of dollars in municipal budgets in places like New York and Los Angeles. And what happened? The crime rate went through the roof. The black murder rate spiked by 25%. They did that in the name of empathy. Okay, do you understand that 90% of actual violent crimes in this country are committed against members of the same race? So when you go out and say, we're not going to arrest people because it's too many people from this race are getting arrested, what you're ultimately doing is letting the bad guy go at the expense of the good guy who happens to be a member of the same exact race.
11: That's stupid. Use your common sense.
0: But that's the fool's errand in trying to cast the good guys as the bad guys. Cops are the good guys. Okay, if there's a bad cop out there, he's breaking the law, yeah, throw him in jail. And every good cop will tell you that. Okay, ICE is the good guys. If there's a bad ICE agent out there, you can throw him in jail. But you know who ain't going to jail? The guy who shot Renee Good, because she hit him with her car. So when the Democrats try to tell you that ICE is just out there indiscriminately killing people, they make it sound like they were driving around with nothing to do. Okay, this guy was standing on foot and a woman tried to hit him with her car so he can legally shoot her. I'm not happy she's dead. But I also don't want to play into this narrative that she didn't contribute to her own death, because that might convince other people to do what she did, which could end their lives just the same way. Same thing with Alex Peretti, that nutbag out in Minneapolis who got shot by the cops because he got into a fistfight with them for the second time in a week with an undisclosed firearm on his person. This comes after he kicked out the taillight of a federal law enforcement vehicle and spit in a cop's face. A week later, he comes back without ever having been arrested, because they don't want to lock people up in Minnesota. That's what they're telling you. Time was you could spit on the cops and it was no big deal. Kick out a taillight. We're Minnesota nice, although that doesn't sound very nice. And lo and behold, because he was never once arrested for his actions, he came back a second time, got in a fight, and turned fatal. And then to make matters worse, the Democrats thought he wasn't good looking enough to be a martyr. So MSNBC got caught photoshopping his image to make his arms bigger and his face broader. They did that to Alex Peretti. We talked about it on Fox News Saturday night. I thought it was hilarious. Is there anything more insulting? Showing up at a funeral being like, yeah, sorry to hear about Gary. But I can't help but think this place would be a little more crowded if he wasn't so chubby. I mean, couldn't you have photoshopped the obituary? I mean, that's what the Democrats did to try to enrage you against who? ICE, the good guys that are trying to get rid of the bad guys, the murderers, the rapists, the child molesterers. Think of that clip I played you from Oregon at the tippy top of this hour. You walk up to a kid butt-ass naked and that kid is 2 years old, you ain't going to jail. Okay, unless you start fondling yourself, in which case you might go to jail, but I got to be honest with you. I don't know who feels like feels like handcuffing you. Okay, but this is really disgusting stuff. And there was a time in this country where our better angels in either party would have saw a naked guy walk up to a kid and said this.
12: You do that again and I'll break every bone in your body.
0: And in most cases, they might not have gave him a second chance.
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0: 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I've been surfing here since I was a kid. Now, seeing my grandson out on the water, it means everything to me. Watching him and taking in the blue waves, the sea breeze, the blurry horizon.
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0: Across America with Jimmy Fallon. We're going to talk to the boys of the Ruthless podcast. In the very next segment, their opening act that is in their rider. My man Jeff, listening on WVMT up in Burlington, Vermont. Yo, Jeff.
1: Oh, what's happening?
0: You name it, man. Are you telling Mikey you guys might have a similar law in Vermont to the one in Oregon?
1: Yeah, Vermont has had a law on the books for pretty much almost ever where, if you walk out of your house completely naked, it's completely legal. But the caveat is if you strip down in public, it's indecent exposure.
0: Wait, so you can leave naked. You can't get naked.
1: Strip in public. Yeah. Super, ass backwards.
0: It's so bizarre because anyone passing a law like this is, it's like, remember when they were trying to change, like, you couldn't say pedophile, you had to say minor attracted person? Okay, there's...
1: What's the difference?
0: Yeah, exactly. But the point is, you're trying to create sympathy for one of these groups, clearly because someone belonged to it. You know what I'm saying?
1: Like, 100%. There are some towns now in Vermont that are actually making it illegal where you can get fined for being naked in public.
0: That is bananas, man. But I mean, it's such a dumb time to be alive because essentially laws like this are telling us we should feel bad for that guy. Instead of the person who might have just been eating lunch, and now they've got a guy who looks like in his third trimester walking around in his birthday suit.
1: With a Hannaford bag walking through downtown Church Street, Burlington, by middle schools and everything else, crazy.
0: Every time I'm on the morning show on VMT, everyone asks me when I'm going to come back to Vermont. But then they go on to tell me stories like this, and I'm like, you guys aren't the best tourism ambassadors.
1: You just got to stay out of Chittenden County. That's pretty much it.
0: All right, good advice. I will put a note in the GPS on my way up there. Jeff, stellar stuff. Now go put your pants back on. We'll talk later. Good stuff. The great Jeff. Did you hear that? Vermont. You can leave the house completely naked, walk right by the kids.
2: It's people with a dirty mind that think like that.
0: Well, if anybody would know that, it's Michael Jackson. I mean, come on, Michael Jackson.
2: It's totally false.
0: Stop it. Now's no time for your Michael Jackson material, Jimmy. The host of the Ruthless Podcasts are approaching a major milestone in their broadcasting careers. And where better to mark the occasion than this radio house of ill repute? We'll chat with the boys. We'll celebrate. We'll do it in high style when we come back.

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4: Fox News, I'm Deborah Valentine. New warnings from Iran should military attacks occur again. Fox's Ashley Webster reports from Tel Aviv, Israel.
5: Iran's Revolutionary Guard is threatening to extend the war beyond the region if the United States decides to resume its military attacks. Iran's foreign minister says a return to war will, quote, feature many more surprises.
4: Reuters reporting Iran has executed two more people for creating a group to disrupt the country's security. The Justice Department is creating an advisory committee on anti-Semitism to inform the acting U.S. Attorney General on how to combat hate targeting Jews. Chairman of the DOJ Task Force to Combat Anti-Semitism, Leo Terrell on Fox's Hannity.
6: I'm not Jewish. This is an issue that involves everyone, black, white, brown, Catholics, Muslims, Baptists, Christians.
4: The group will hear from victims in town hall style events. 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
0: is Portland's right place.

0: is Fox Across America with Jimmy Failla. And if the house band sounds fired up, it's because they are. Joining us now on the Zoom. Okay, broadcasting icons. I'm just reading what they wrote down. I kid, they are marking a major milestone, and they're on the Zoom. We couldn't have them in studio because they're kind of a pain in the ass to deal with in person. Please welcome John Ashbrook, John Holmes, Michael Duncan, and Comfortably Smug. You know them and love them as the Ruthless Podcast. Fellas, good to see you.
1: Hey, Jimmy, I got to correct one thing. It's Josh Holmes. Now, I have a lot of similarities to John Holmes, so I understand. I understand the mistake. It's a simple thing. A lot of women have made that mistake.
0: Now, I believe I said Josh, but to be clear, I do concede that, yes, you also turned gay sex tricks in a pickup truck.
1: So you got to pay the bills. It's tough times out there.
0: We challenged the play, but it stands as called. You and Josh Holmes. I've seen the last 20 minutes of Boogie Nights that's patterned after your life story. I'm well aware, Josh. Stop it. Fellas, how about it? So we're 1 year with Fox. Is right now, that's where we're at today? That's the milestone?
1: Yeah, we're just about there. It's been a hell of a year. We've enjoyed every single second of it. And we get to meet chuckleheads like you, which, you know, is a profound honor.
0: Obviously. Now you're buttering me up. No, I thought this was a big damn deal. And, you know, I always, like, I'm of two minds, right? When you hit a major milestone in broadcasting, it's like, are we celebrating, you know, meaning is the network celebrating it, acknowledging it? Because, like, yeah, we're cheering you on and you're doing great. Or is it because they're shocked you lasted this long? No, I only say that because this happened to me today. It's not a shot at you guys. This is real life, and I think you've been there before. Have you ever, for real, met an ugly person, okay, and kind of unintentionally told them how ugly you think they are by how you reacted to meeting their girlfriend or their husband or wife? Like, meaning somebody I've worked with for 9 years introduced me to a girl in the lobby today, and he goes, and this is my girlfriend, and I go, really? Oh, like, couldn't even attempt to, like, I was guilty. I was absolutely guilty of saying, like, no way, dude. Like, Josh, with all due respect, that guy might have a day job as a speed bump. Okay, this girl was two time zones outside of looks compatibility. So I always wonder that. Whenever even somebody says something nice to me, I'm like, it's almost like we're getting over-celebrated. Like, people expected nothing of you. But in this case, they're used to your greatness on a daily basis. So congratulations. That's a big deal.
1: Thank you, Jimmy. We appreciate that. No, we get the speed bump treatment from time to time, but we like to make our way around, don't we, fellas?
2: I think it's been a good partnership. I mean, we've had a lot of fun. We've done a lot of live events with Fox. You know, we're contributors on the channel, which we love to do. We love meeting everyone at Fox. I feel like the culture is really, really good.
3: And yes. I mean, to bring up, like, the events is a huge deal. Like, hanging out at the Patriot Awards, it was a blast with you, Jimmy.
1: Hey, girl.
3: I loved hanging out with you.
1: That was fun.
3: Like, I think a lot of, you know, they had a saying of, like, you never want to meet your heroes because they'll always, like, you know, disappoint you. But, like, everyone at Fox we've met has been terrific, except for Will Kane. Yeah. Way disappointing.
1: He's a diva.
4: Jimmy, I think the only way to make it better would be for you to be here in the studio with us, and I cannot wait till you're down in D.C. so we can fulfill.
1: He only comes down here when he's doing the Joan Rivers impersonation on the red carpet.
0: That's right? The thing. The last time I went to D.C., I got shot at. So I'm kind of on the fence.
1: Oh, my God.
0: I'm kind of on the fence. I spent Friday in the Oval Office with the president. I spent Saturday under a table with Kennedy, and then a shooting broke out an hour later. That whole thing. Good night, everybody. Good night. Come on. No, I want to come down.
2: Jimmy Ashbrook and I were at the White House Correspondents' Dinner, and we were, like you, under a table. And the only thing I was getting, because not great service in there, I was getting texts from Comfortably Smug, first wanting to know if I was okay. And then the second I told him we were okay, he was like, get up and start getting content.
3: That's the thing. You're part of the biggest story. Me and Holmes couldn't attend. We had family obligations. Uh-huh. And so we give our tickets.
0: The old family obligation. Isn't it weird how there's a family obligation whenever there's an event within 500 feet of a school? It's so weird. Oh, the old fam. Yeah. Who knew?
1: Oh, love it.
0: But we're talking to the boys from the Ruthless Podcast. If you're just joining us, John Ashbrook, Josh Holmes, Michael Duncan, comfortably smug. The thing about Fox, and you guys were speaking to this earlier, that really does give us a competitive upper hand, is our channel truly is a community. And what I mean by that is we cross-pollinate each other's time slots in podcasts and radio shows like you're doing right now, which is unheard of in media. Like, you're never going to turn on MSNBC and see Rachel Maddow doing a hit on Morning Joe. Okay? Right. Like, they can't forget, not only will Rachel Maddow not be in the same room as them, Joe and Mika won't even be in the same room with each other. They do that show in separate states most days. So the point is, that's what really does make Fox different, is the people that are watching this channel all day know everything about us, and they're not even necessarily from watching our own products. It's because they see us on everybody else's, and that's what's given us that connection, that live event thing, you know, the fact that we, you know, do shows like this, the crosstalk. And I don't think other networks could ever invest in that, because having been to the correspondence dinner, like some of you were legally allowed to attend, you realize when you're around like traditional TV people, they really are the caricature of what we told they were, which is
4: totally
0: the center of the universe. Have you ever been at any of those like media parties or any of those parties?
2: I think the issue is they're miserable people.
0: Yeah,
2: like at the end of the day, and if you had to do their jobs every day, might be miserable too.
0: Totally.
2: and they hate each other. You know, I mean, like on Ruthless, even when the news isn't great, you know, we find a way to have fun. Because, you know, if you can't laugh about politics, you're going to cry.
0: Yeah, it's always
2: the way we look at it. And so, like, you got to be able to have fun with your friends if you're going to make it through the day.
1: Well, a good sense of humor goes a long way, right?
0: Yeah, I mean, Jimmy,
1: despite not having one at all, you've done pretty well with this line of work.
0: I want to say shots fired, but then I'll sound like Caroline Levitt talking to me on the red carpet. You know, she famously...
1: That was something.
0: Listen, I was in two of the greatest moments ever. Caroline Levitt was obviously speaking before the speech and in jest. It wasn't an Illuminati plot to get to the president. But I was caught on a hot mic also talking about what seemed like lack security in the lobby of the correspondence dinner. And everybody's like, hey, did you get in trouble for that? I'm like, me? A minute after I said it, a guy with a rifle ran through. I think I should get a raise.
2: What are the lottery numbers, Jimmy? Yeah. Give me the lottery numbers.
0: So funny. We're talking to the boys from the Ruthless Podcast. They are marking 1 year on the Fox News Channel this week, give or take. We're in like, it's a ballpark call, right?
1: Yeah, it's a ballpark call. And we're actually, you know, this is a triumphant moment for us here, Jimmy, because our very own Comfortably Smug is back and is using your show for the first time since he had the birth of his firstborn boy.
0: Whoa. Is that true?
3: Yeah.
0: Wow.
3: And I mean, it's amazing. I could not be more thrilled. And I get back here to our studio today to record, and they're like, we have a bit of a surprise for you. There's something in the office. We've been really excited. We've kept it a secret. It's been waiting for you and your boy and your wife. And I was like, hey, what could this gift be? And I open it, and it's a letter from President Trump and Melania congratulating me on the birth of my son.
0: Yeah.
3: And I was like, I gotta keep having kids. I wanna get close to President Trump.
0: Yeah.
3: This could be a very helpful thing.
2: Jimmy, I almost threw it in the trash, to be honest with you. Because I was very worried if he saw that, it would go to his head.
3: Well,
2: and we don't need his head
3: Can we just acknowledge,
0: Jimmy, I want to acknowledge for the listeners really quick, though. The president sent this letter before he knew you named your son Diddy. I want to shield this man. He's our commander in chief. Had he known, had he saw the Maury Povich episode, this letter does not get written. So I want to defend
3: him. The thing about this letter is, like, you know, we've gotten to also know Vice President J.D. Vance. We've gone fishing with him. He's been on our show a bunch. I know his missus is also expecting in July.
0: Ooh.
3: And, you know, President Trump found the time. He's got a lot on his plate. He wrote me a letter. And Melania, they signed it. It was wonderful. And I haven't heard from JD.
0: Oh, that's
2: nothing from Vance.
3: Nothing. You know, and I'm worried. What if Marco Rubio sends a letter congratulating my son?
4: I do have a question for you, Jimmy. If I could just, I do have a question for you. Just a little bit closer to home. From Michael Duncan, your co-host.
3: So that's another a little point of contention that we got to bring up is my son is born, and I've been getting the text messages from Josh Holmes have been, I mean, I'm being genuinely honest, some of the most thoughtful, kind, introspective messages I've gotten from anyone about fatherhood and the necessity of being, like, truly, I mean, from the bottom of my heart, incredible stuff from Holmes. And Ashbrook's missus has constantly been in touch with my wife about, you know, oh, you know, you can expect this, don't get nervous about childbirth, it's her first child, you know, truly an absolute saint on that. And zero from Doug. This is the first time I walk into the studio, the first time I've talked to him in like 3 weeks.
1: Nothing.
3: Yeah. Like, everything okay? Everything going? Yeah, okay. Well, yeah, I guess so, good.
2: Jimmy, somebody had to be focused on doing the job every day, and it wasn't going to be him.
0: Thank you. Yeah. Are you really over-celebrating as the male? I didn't realize Pete Buttigieg was on my show today. Yeah. Are you going to take 3 months off now during a supply chain crisis while we're at it?
1: You should see the rubber nipples that we bought him. It's fantastic. His breastfeeding is outstanding.
3: And here's the thing. Here's the thing is you know, dads have to be the provider. You know, make sure you got a roof over the head of your kids and everything's taken care of. And it's like your kid grows up and, like, if they win something, if they win, like, a football game, they look at the camera and say, hi, Mom.
0: Yeah.
3: You know, like,
0: yeah, it's
3: you got to recognize dad.
2: Yeah.
0: You want a high dad?
2: I'm glad I could fill that role these last 3 days.
0: There might be a commentary there about lack of fathers in the home. I don't want to get sidetracked. maybe hi, Mom was just a probability guess by the kid. I don't know. I'm not going to get into the demographics of the man waving to the camera. Totally different show. Ruthless Boys, we do have to go down to D.C. and do this. So give me this. Mm-hmm. Let's, because I don't, again, I don't speak fluent D.C. I've spent a decent amount of time there. I love it every time I go. I do hope that if they have the correspondence dinner again, that it is at the Hilton. I like the Hilton. Is it not psychotic, though, that we had an assassination attempt? Mm-hmm. We had an assassination attempt at a hotel that's named after an assassination attempt. It's called the Hinckley Hilton.
1: It's unbelievable.
0: That's bananas.
1: It's like doing the state, you know, the State of the Union from the Lincoln Theater. Like, you're just not going to, Ford's Theater. You can't, never understood this. It is certainly not the only place in D.C. that can host a lot of people.
0: Uh-huh.
1: But you're right. I mean, the one place that's absolutely infamous for problems, that's where we go.
3: And, I mean, I think the real tragedy of that whole situation is that we did not get to hear the Trump speech. Because, like, he has overcome such insane odds, mm-hmm. and always draws the, like, inside straight when you think he's completely screwed.
0: Yeah.
3: Obama tries dissing him.
0: Yeah.
3: Like, saying, you're never gonna be president. He's like, I guess I'm gonna have to become president. And he does that. And then the Democrats try to throw him in jail.
0: Mm-hmm.
3: He's like, only way to avoid being put in prison is to win the presidency again. And he still does it.
0: Yeah.
3: And he's like, and now I finally am gonna show up and tell all these reporters what I think of them. This is going to be him spiking the football. And then some lunatic runs in and shoots the place up. It's like, what's this guy got to do?
0: Yeah, it is crazy. I almost feel bad letting the guy in the side door when you frame it that way. I'm like, I'm trying to get out of here early. I think I have a shot with this Guatemalan waitress. Yeah, this guy looks friendly enough. Let him in. I mean, the old adage, though, is defense wins championships, right? And there was an unguarded staircase outside the ballroom that the president was in. I feel like the defensive coordinator should have saw that in the game film, no?
1: That feels like that was an opening.
0: This is what I come back to.
1: Get it.
0: If I could make one substantive point on this, it's that if I was the president, you know, like, whenever this stuff happens to Trump, he obviously goes, the Secret Service is great, they did a good job, but doesn't he kind of have to? Like, I almost feel bad for him in the sense that you can't really throw them under the bus because you're still counting on them the rest of the way.
1: 100%. It's almost like if you were president of the United States, you would go through some kind of an architectural process and maybe try to construct a ballroom, for example. Go inside a security perimeter.
0: Yeah, I mean, honestly, I would love the idea that they're probably, obviously, they're building this thing, and I know people are protesting it about and all of that jazz. I would love to do comedy in that ballroom. I would love to do, because what's so funny about it is, and this is the
4: you
0: same thing.
4: With
0: the, thanks for that. This is the same thing for like the correspondence dinner, if I ever get to do it someday, or anybody like us ever does, is there's so much shared history in those events that you actually can be bipartisan funny if you go there to do that.
5: Totally.
0: You know? Totally. And that's why I think they were kind of relieved that Trump didn't get to do his stand-up routine, or at least his presentation, because he was going to make fun of himself and his own party, which is very endearing. You know,
5: yeah,
0: and
5: I don't think that.
0: Yeah, they didn't want to see that. Like, do you remember during the convention when he, like, had his grandkids on his lap and they clearly had a relationship that was genuine?
5: Yeah.
0: And they hated that because they're like, it's a real guy.
5: It.
0: And then he was playing into the ear bandage because it got bigger every commercial break. But by the end of it, he had, like, a white hot air balloon just next to it. It was fascinating. But I love it. But you guys, you made it a year. And despite all the money I lost betting against this in Vegas, I do need to congratulate you. And we need to do this in the swamp. Let's work on a field trip, and we'll do some crosstalk down there again.
1: Yeah, you're always
4: so good.
1: Always welcome, Jimmy. You're going to have to buck your chin strap if you get on this desk, though, because we're going to come at you. We're going to research. You know, we're going to think about all this stuff. We're going to spend some time on it.
0: This sounds very intimidating, except you guys look like a boy band called the New Kids on the Viagra. Okay? Like it's like the hits were 25 years ago, but you've still got some frisky groupies. I'm not scaring you. Dude, I've been shot at. I've been stabbed. I've been in showbiz 20 years. You know how dead I am on the inside? Bring it on. Bring it on.
5: I love it.
0: I'll see you guys out on the dance floor. Thanks for this, and congratulations. Happy anniversary for real.
3: Thank you so much, Jimmy.
0: There they go. The heroes of the Ruthless Podcast.
1: Get them out of here. Get them out.
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0: Across America with Jimmy Fallon. Shout out to the boys of the Ruthless Podcast. I do owe them a visit down to D.C. to tape their program. The problem is, last time I went to D.C., somebody shot up the frickin' dinner. And we didn't get to see the president's speech. We didn't get to do our show live from the White House Correspondents' Dinner. But we had a damn good time. We were the stars of several viral videos. If you didn't see them, they're in my Twitter feed, at Jimmy Fallon. If you missed a single solitary second of today's show, I don't know why you'd do that to yourself. But you can get the podcast version with that generic music, not the cool beds we bump in on all those Van Halen guitar solos. But you can get that at foxacrossamerica.com, which is also where you can get tickets to see me live. I'm in Reno this weekend. I'm bringing my mom to Reno. Okay? I'm going to do a little gambling, hit the casino, tell some dirty America. It's Memorial Day weekend. What higher way to honor the troops than to bring your mom to the Bunny Ranch and to the blackjack table? That's the kind of class show we do. But it's over. Pay up, get out. We'll see you tomorrow for the win.
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3: Several years ago...

0: stroll. Cha-cha, hefty stroll.
1: Hefty, hefty, hefty.
0: Hefty slider bag. Silly with a slide. One more time now, y'all. Come on.
2: Is Freedom 970 KUFO Portland, the Rose City's right place to talk.
3: Castro indicted. I'm Deborah Valentine, Fox News. The Department of Justice is bringing charges against former Cuban President Raul Castro in a new indictment that accuses him of downing civilian planes and more. Fox's David Spun is in Miami with the latest.
4: Raul Castro, the 94-year-old former Cuban president and brother of the late Fidel Castro, the man who led the Cuban Revolution, is now facing seven criminal charges, including murder. In 1996, a humanitarian group called Brothers to the Rescue flew three planes to help rescue people fleeing the communist nation. Two aircraft were shot down off the Cuban coast. Four people were killed. According to the indictment, Raul Castro met with military leaders and authorized them to take decisive and deadly action against Brothers to the Rescue aircraft. Representatives from the Cuban government put out a statement condemning the indictment.
3: It's unclear if or when Castro would travel to the U.S. to face charges. New warnings are coming from Iran about the response they may unleash if military attacks start up again. Fox's Aisha Hazmi has details from the White House.
5: The president says that the U.S. military is ready to go if he gets the wrong answer from Iran, telling reporters that a strike could happen very quickly.
6: President Trump hopes Iran is close to accepting a nuclear deal with the U.S., but warns he is ready to ditch a six-week ceasefire and resume strikes if they don't, sending Iran this message during his commencement speech at the U.S. Coast Guard Academy in Connecticut.
7: We hit them very hard, but we may have to hit them even harder.
6: It comes as Axios reports Qatar and other regional allies have been refining the peace proposal to bridge any remaining gaps between the two sides.
3: The U.S. wants Iran to abandon their nuclear program. 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
3: Candidates endorsed by President Trump won Republican primaries all across the South. Fox's Mark Meredith has the details.
20: In Georgia, the Republican race for governor will be heading to a runoff. Trump backed the lieutenant governor, Burt Jones, in the race. He's going to be facing off against billionaire businessman Rick Jackson. There is going to be a runoff also in Georgia's Senate primary, also closely watched. This is the race to go against John Ossoff, the primary less than a month away, happening on June 16. Also closely watching what's happening in Texas, the Lone Star State, where Trump's endorsement made huge news. The president picking the Texas Attorney General over the incumbent Senator John Cornyn in this runoff. Cornyn said today he still believes that even without getting the president's pick, he's got a shot.
3: Alabama Senator Tommy Tuberville won the primary for governor of his state. Former Senator Doug Jones won the Democratic primary. The Southern Poverty Law Center, a prominent civil rights group, is facing continued scrutiny after being accused of using paid informants inside of extremist groups and misleading donors. Fox's Chad Pergram has the latest from Capitol Hill.
21: Republicans called the hearing manufacturing hate. Republicans claim the SPLC duped its donors by bankrolling hate groups, and that energized extremists. Democrats say the SPLC tried to infiltrate racist organizations, not advocate for them. Republicans say the SPLC was once committed to bankrupting neo-Nazis and shining a light on the Aryan Nation. But Republicans believe the SPLC pivoted. It now attacks conservatives like the Family Research Council and Moms for Liberty.
3: This House investigation comes on the heels of an 11-count indictment for the center. Federal officials accusing the organization of money laundering and bank fraud. SpaceX officially targeting an initial public offering on the NASDAQ as early as June 12th, 2026. I'm Deborah Valentine. This is Fox News.
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Don't feel guilty. Don't feel guilty. Never feel guilty about success, right? But I think it's great. And at the top of your class with the highest score in both military and academic achievements is distinguished graduate Matthew Lanzilotta. Where is he? Where is he? Come here. I'm cut up here. Come on. Come on. Get up. Get up. I want to see this guy.

0: I hate good-looking men. Yeah, you're good. Matthew, that's great. Thank you very much. It's a great honor. We also have the only cadet who earned a perfect score on every single fitness test. Now we're talking fitness. Do you know who this is already? Wow, this guy must be something. I think we'll have to invite him up. I want to check it out. For the last four straight years, which they think may be an all-time record, congratulations to Thomas Rhodes. Thomas, get up here, please. I want to see. I want to check him out. Wow. We're not going to fight with him. I'm not fighting him. I'm not. This is not UFC. Please understand that, Thomas. Look at this guy. Look at the muscles in this guy.
1: We're listening to POTUS speak at the National Coast Guard commencement address. It's pretty entertaining. We'll regroup right when he's finished.
0: Iraq. That's great. Thomas, that's fantastic. Another member of this class is making history as well today. Mike Kadesh becomes the first Coast Guard Academy graduate to ever go straight from the Corps of Cadets into the Coast Guard Special Forces. So what was that all about? Come on up here. Come on. Let's go. Come on up here, Mike. I want to see what these guys... I like to see, like, what these guys are like. Because, you know, it's competition for me, too. I have to compete with you now. I'm not liking that. How are you? Fantastic. Wow, that's a big achievement. These are special people. Thank you very much, Michael. For the past 4 years, you've been led by your brilliant class president, Savannah Weira. Where is she? Where is Savannah? Where are you, Savannah? Where are you, Savannah? Where's Savannah?
2: To your left, sir.
0: Savannah, come on up here. I have to. If I didn't invite her up, they'd accuse me of discrimination. That would not be... I'd be, ladies and gentlemen, the president got sued today. Savannah, come on up. I have to get her up here, and she looks so fantastic. This is ridiculous. Nothing like having a little fun. Do you agree? This is your big day. We got to get Savannah up here. Thank you, Savannah. Wow. This class has also been blessed with many tremendous athletes, including the Academy's all-time leader in receptions, yards, touchdowns, wide receiver, Brooke Desta. Where's Brooke? Wow. That's a pretty good record, Brooke. I'll let you come up if you want. You want to come up? Come on up here, Brooke. Come on. You can see they want you up here, Brooke. So do we have a little NFL future here, maybe? I don't know. Usually that can happen.

0: When you're leading by that much, that's a lot of achievement. Thank you.
1: Shaking hands with him. And POTUS is at the Coast Guard commencement. We're carrying this live. When he finishes, we're going to regroup because we've got a lot of stuff to go over.
0: That really have a great ability at sport, and in some cases will be drafted by the NFL or have a chance of getting into the NFL or baseball or basketball or whatever it might be. The problem is they had to serve, as you know. They had to serve 5 years, and that's not exactly conducive to being drafted very high if you had to go away. So I made a decision in my first term, and we adhere to it very strongly, that when somebody has the ability to go into Coast Guard or West Point, Annapolis, Air Force, any of them, if you have a student with extreme ability that gets drafted and can play in professional football, we allow you to go immediately, and you serve your time in the Coast Guard or whatever after your professional career is over. And it has made such a difference. It's also made a big difference in recruiting. That's why your teams are better today than they used to be. So I make these little contributions. I don't know if people know I made those contributions, but so Brooke, I want 25% of everything you earn. Thank you, Brooke. I appreciate. So it's a little bit of a help, but it actually, what we didn't expect, it made your recruiting much better because you're able to now recruit the top people that really have a chance of getting into professional sports, and one of the reasons you have such good teams. We also have your all-time leader in points in the assist for women lacrosse, Abby McAllister. Abby, where are you, Abby? Stand up, Abby. Oh, are you that good, Abby? Do you want to come up, Abby? Come on, Abby. Come on up, Abby. See, we throw them a little off on timing when I do this, but what the hell? We have time, right? This is your day. And when somebody achieves with these people, we should give them a little extra recognition, right? That's a tough sport, Abby. I don't know. I'm not going to mess with you. That's great.
1: So POTUS is at the Coast Guard graduation, and he's going through some of the names, handing out some of the diplomas. We're listening to some of that because he has been, at least in the beginning, he kind of got into a little bit of Iran. So we are going to recap everything with the elections and all of that stuff. But I also like hearing just his joy at greeting these graduates. We'll listen to a little bit more.
0: Kappa Granny, Evan Grenahan, and the leader of the Esports Club, Aiden Roskowski. They've done a great job. That's good. That's also called leadership. While everyone has worked and studied hard, some may have spent a little bit too much time at a place called Mr. G's. I don't know what Mr. G's is. I don't know what it is, but I don't like the sound of this. I'm not. Where am I going with this one? But we want you all to have a clean slate as you begin your careers. So, therefore, Mr. Superintendent, I hereby absolve all cadets who are on restriction for minor conduct infractions and even somewhat major infractions, effective immediately. Okay? You got away with murder. I was just in a good mood. I was in a very good mood to do that. Every branch of our armed forces protects American lives, but the Coast Guard is the only service explicitly dedicated to saving them, saving lives. You never leave an American behind, and you never would. In the past year, our Coast Guard heroes have saved over 5,200 lives at least and helped carry out and carry over 19,000 people to safety. Amazing. One of the special cadets in this class has already saved his first life during his first class summer, providing life-saving care to the person in distress off the coast of Alaska. A job well done. That's Mason White. Mason, thank you. Stand up, please. Thank you. Thank you, Mason. Great job. That was early on, right? And that was great job. Thank you very much. When you leave here today, every cadet on the field will be stepping into a critical role in the defense of our country. To protect our maritime infrastructure, 12 of you will be going to Coast Guard Cyber Command. That's a big deal. 20 are heading to Coast Guard Flight School. 23 will join prevention and response, and a whopping 181 cadets will become afloat officers in a fleet, because as you like to say, underway is the only way, and that's a pretty cool statement. And you know, I don't know if you know this, but I was telling your leaders before that we have 11, you know, we're way down on icebreakers. And we've ordered 11. We're working with Finland. They make icebreakers. They make the best icebreakers. We're going to learn everything we can learn. We're going to shortly make them ourselves. But we're making right now, currently under construction, we have 11 beautiful. And I said, come on, when's the first one coming? They said, in 28. I said, I'm going to be here in 28. Maybe I'll be here in 32, too. I don't know. Maybe I will. But I'm going to be here in 28, and I'll tell you.
1: So this is POTUS speaking at the Coast Guard graduation. I just like hearing how joyful he is in honoring each of these grads. I heard him mention the eSports Club. That kind of stuck out to me. Welcome to the radio program, Dana Lash, with you. We're at the top of this first hour. We have a lot to unpack. We got headlines coming up, but we have to go through everything that happened last night with the elections, with the runoffs, the effect on the potential effect on midterms. We're going to get into all of that. And also, I think it's a pretty good time to say that Podcastistan is great at manufacturing influence, but reality gets a vote. And that's what we saw last night. And we're going to recap all of it. And coming up, I'm going to dive in to the idiocy around advocacy groups like AIPAC. So do you want to know what super PACs do? Do you want to know how they, or PACs, do you want to know how they work? Do you want to know why it's not a foreign group? I mean, I'm just tired of seeing some of the Podcastistan slop being shared, and I am allergic to BS. So I did the homework for the lazy Podcastistan cable rejects, whose million-member staff can't get off their lazy asses and do any of this stuff for themselves. They're used to having Fox News paychecks and giant staffs and Fox News, you know, C-suite people wiping their backsides. So I actually went and I looked it all up and did the dirty work that their entire teams of staff are too lazy and overpaid to do. So we're going to dive into that as well. We got a lot to hit today as we move and get started. 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
6: And now, all of the news you would probably miss. It's time for Dana's Quick Five.
7: All right, so first, Barney Frank has passed away at age 86. You guys remember him, Fannie Mae, Freddie Mac, Too Big to Fail, all of that. He had been in hospice care, apparently, in his home in Maine, and it was congestive heart failure, age 86. So he represented Boston for quite a long time. I don't really have anything else nice to say. The IRS is going to drop audits of Trump and his family as part of the DOJ deal. Officials vowing not to pursue any matters, including those involving POTUS's tax returns, because they've been trying to weaponize everything. The DOJ granted the president and his businesses immunity from, I wouldn't say ongoing inquiries, I would say lawfare, as we've talked about quite frequently on the program. They said, oh, it's a lucrative arrangement that could shield him from financial liability. No, it's actually stopping from the witch hunt that we saw in 2016, 2018, 2019, 2020. Goes on quite a lot. Elon Musk unleashes apparently the biggest mega rocket in a what's being described as a giant space gamble. The ultra-powerful Starship 3 mega rocket, which sounds like a fake thing. High-stakes test vital to NASA's 2028 moon landing mission. So it's getting up to launch this massively overhauled Starship craft. So that'll be fun to watch. I always like watching those. Also, a New York magazine writer has been accused of plagiarism for the second time in a week. So Ross Barkin has been, I mean, he wasn't just accused of plagiarizing. Apparently, it's described, I'm reading the article here, heavily plagiarizing. He apparently heavily plagiarized a whole entire Washington Post editorial from Ben Shapiro. I don't know why you think that you could just rip somebody off like that and run it, but okay. They said that NPR ran the guy's work through an AI model to see if he had lifted it from other writers. And he said that he started looking at his pilfering after Barkin was caught on May 9th of plagiarizing Shapiro. And then apparently Barkin then plagiarized a New York magazine story that ran 5 days later. So the guy apparently doesn't have an original thought. Isn't that what a lot of these people are going to AI for in the first place? Yeah. We have a lot more on the way, including, looking at my list, the elections last night, PACs and more. 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
10: Fox News, I'm Chris DeMeo. The president's job approval has slipped below 40% in the latest Fox News poll as voters express concerns about the economy.
11: 39% approve of the president's performance, with just 29% approving his handling of the economy. A little more than half of those polled said rising gas prices are a major problem for their families, with the same number saying their family's finances are worse now compared to 2 years ago.
10: Fox's Jessica Rosenthal. Elon Musk's SpaceX heads to Wall Street. The company's shares will be listed on the NASDAQ.
12: Musk unveiling SpaceX's filing for its blockbuster initial public offering with the Securities and Exchange Commission. The IPO is expected to raise a record amount of money, valuing Elon Musk's company at up to $2 trillion.
10: Fox's Hillary Barsky, the stock sale could also make Musk the world's first trillionaire. America's listening to Fox News.
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1: Welcome back to the program. Dana Lash with you. We're at the bottom of this first hour, and we had big elections last night. Case, you know, you may have been, I don't know, maybe you were under a rock and you didn't know. Maybe you fell down and you got to avoid all of the drama that the rest of us had to endure, the election drama. You know what we're talking about, because everything that happened yesterday, there were some surprises. There was a couple of surprises, in Georgia. We're going to get into some of that. And then, of course, because a lot of people were asking about Texas. Texas is... We're a bit away from that. We're a week away from that. We're in early voting for Texas right now. So we're not going to have, you know, any results in the Senate and the AG race until that happens. And then the Senate race is a runoff. And the AG race is a runoff. So then we get to... Then we go to midterms, because I think a lot of people were kind of confused. I had people who were saying, why didn't you, in the post that I had at Substack, you know, why didn't you discuss anything with a Texas and include that in the roundup? Well, it's because that hasn't happened yet. So where do I start? First off, let's play three. This is Trump talking about last night. Cut three. Listen. Yeah, you see his mouth moving. He's basically saying we won the Massey thing. He was a bad guy. You know, all of that. And that's what he was saying. You couldn't hear it, though. I really wanted to hear that. Yeah, I thought we had, so I don't know what that was. All right, so first off, well, that derailed that. Let's let's actually hit nine. Let's hit nine. This is cut nine. So last night, this was in Kentucky, when Massey ended up losing. He came out on the stage this way.
2: I would have come out sooner, but I had to call my opponent and concede, and it took a while to find Ed Gowrine in Tel Aviv.
1: Wow. Okay, that's all I needed. That's so crappy.
3: Wait, his boner phone didn't reach him?
1: Yeah, I mean, I don't know. Yeah, didn't you try your boner phone, Massey? Maybe try the boner phone. For those of you who don't know, count yourself lucky. That's apparently what he called his burner phone. I don't know. I didn't get into all of that. When all of that broke, because I don't like weird timing on stuff. You know what I mean? I mean, I've heard a lot of stuff about, I'll talk about that later. Massey lost because Massey made it difficult for himself to lose. I mean, that's just the bare bones of it. And by the way, the people who are like, oh, well, AIPAC got in there and donated, and then they share this track AIPAC graphic, just know that you are an unwilling tool that is spreading propaganda for a literal Marxist that lives in Germany. That's who owns the track AIPAC site. I know. Stop just sharing boomer slop from podcast to stand on social media. So I wrote about this. If you are a subscriber over at Substack, Chapter and Verse, I wrote about this last night. Massey lost because Massey made it to where he was going to lose. And all of these people, sorry, but that's nonsense to sit here and say that it's Trump's fault. You don't have to like Trump or hate him to objectively say that Trump had nothing to do with Massey's loss. Massey lost because he bought into his own hubris. Massey lost because Massey lost focus. That is why Massey lost. There's no other reason why. And to sit here and blame it and act like, well, it's because of Trump, it's because of this, that is such a low-T, lame thing to say that just betrays any claim to political acumen the speaker of such slop could claim. It's the bottom line of it. He lost because voters didn't trust him anymore. He lost because he lost focus. I know I talked about this. He went from, you know, in the beginning when Massey was elected, it was in 2012, he was elected kind of on the tail end of the Tea Party. The Tea Party really peaked 09, 2010. And he was elected on the tail end of that. That was the same year that Mitt Romney was running for election, right? And it was kind of weird in the GOP, and libertarians were having a hot streak. Rand Paul was very popular. And so he came in as like this weirdo nerd, right? Really affable, kind of harmless, very smart nerd, right? That's how he came in. And then he lost track. He lost sight of that. I don't know if it's because Kevin McCarthy wasn't speaker. I think it maybe is a bunch of things, or maybe, I'm not going to sit here. I don't care all that much to sit here and dive into his heel turn. Maybe it was because he lost his wife. Maybe it was because he was sleeping around Washington. I don't know. That's what Congress people were telling me. Maybe it's because Kevin McCarthy wasn't the speaker anymore, and so he didn't have a shade to, you know, jack around it. I don't know. I don't know what it was. But he lost focus. That's what I do know. And he ended up chasing clout with Podcastistan more than he was chasing clout with his voters. That's going to get you every time, Trump or no Trump. That will get you every time. And you can't sit here and argue with me otherwise, because I've done the legwork on it. This man had no bill that he sponsored. And then he kept talking about Epstein. Why not, but not release all the names? And then he was reading, trying to apparently include people. And I explained this before. When you have the FBI conducting an investigation, they will name anybody that's even in the periphery. Like if Jeffrey Epstein goes and buys a kolache, I mean, and he says hello to the person who sold him the kolache, hot damn, that person may have their name in the files. People like that, who had nothing to do with this, were being included and being accused of being in the files. That's part of a Massey problem. There was no discernment. It was sloppy, throwing noodles at the wall, completely out of character for how he had been originally. And then he decided to saddle up with a bunch of cable news cast-offs and a bunch of people who've made their entire careers on hating Jews. They're not smart enough to do anything else without the Fox News research floor. So this is the best they got. Jews, Jews, Jews. All damn day, every day. I mean, good night. You thought Buckley got tired dealing with the Birchers. So he decided to lean into that. What did you think was going to happen? Do you think voters in a solid red district give a rat's ass about all your conspiracy theories and whether or not Tucker Carlson wrestled with demons? No, they don't. And he stopped making them the focus, and he made himself the focus. That's how he defeated himself. I mean, my gosh, 14 years. This man represented the 4th Congressional District in Kentucky for 14 years. Voters don't turn on an incumbent like that without good reason. And you can't say it was Trump. Trump opposed him in 2020. And Massey beat the snot out of his challenger. Trump couldn't take him out in 2020. But Massey was still focused then. That's why. Massey was still representing his voters, speaking to the issues that his voters cared about. So for all the people who act like anybody who tells you that Trump did this, they're not smart enough to talk to you about politics. They really aren't. This is a very saturated field, and about 0.8% of the people in it can actually have the brains to sit here and ego aside, share this information. Now, 14 years he was in that seat. Trump tried to take him out in 2020, didn't work. I mean, he won by double digits. And now he lost by him. So he ended up, 54 to 46. Went from 39,380 votes to 33,000. He lost by 33,568. That's how much he was up against Gowrain. Oh, I guess that's how you say his name? I don't even know. Everyone's like, well, you were in Gowrain's camp. I couldn't say his name if your life depended on it. I don't know how the hell you say this guy's name. All I know is that he's a retired Navy SEAL. Seems like a nice guy. All of the podcasts to stand Islamists hate him. Massey became his own worst enemy. And here's the big thing to note. A friend of mine said something similar to this, but it goes basically like this. Podcastistan and influencers can cultivate a narrative, and they can cultivate some momentum. But reality has a vote, and reality voted last night. Voters don't care about half-literate nonsense from barely educated cable cast-offs who can't move the needle in elections to save their lives. This is like, what, the third election that Podcastistan lost. They do not have momentum outside of the internet. Do you know why? Because Pakistani bots can't vote. Do you know why? Because Doha can't vote. That's why. Influencers from Qatar can't vote. Phones on racks in India can't vote. That's why. They have this outsized appearance of influence, but it is so manufactured and it is so heavily astroturfed. It doesn't move the needle. Voters don't care about that. The true measure of Podcastistan's influence last night was revealed to be nothing but a pathetic paper tiger, because Podcastistan isn't real life. It's a bunch of doomer slop that lost big. That's what it was. And like I said, the other thing that they, with Podcastistan, these people, they don't care. They are going to get their clicks some way or the other. And you have these fame whore politicians so desperate for influence, so desperate to bail themselves out of a position they put themselves in. They go on this doomer slop, the slop sphere, and they fall on the sword of their own hubris. But Podcastistan still gets its clicks at the expense of the stupid politician who leaned into it. So they get their clicks, they get their temporary satisfaction from chasing trends, which is a poor substitute for years of established consistency. And the politicians that they used got screwed over, and the voters particularly got screwed. That's not America first, that's clicks first. And it hurts because they know it. No, this has nothing to do with Trump, but it's easier for these frauds to insist that it does. It's easier for them to mischaracterize criticism with association fallacy, right? They say, oh, well, you guys got your marching orders, because it absolves them from the responsibility of addressing the very real and very legitimate criticism of Massey's behavior over the past couple of years. I and others have been more fairly critical of Trump's mistakes and have praised his victories with more consistency than these frauds have ever demonstrated in the entirety of their careers. Now, I've never spoke with Ed Gallrain. He's never been on my program. We've never invited him on the program.
3: I mean, yesterday I did.
1: Well, yeah, just yesterday after he won, you did. But that's another irrelevant association fallacy. The plain truth is that Massey and Massey alone did this to himself. You know, I didn't get into the sex scandals that implicated him last week because I thought the timing was cheap. And I mean, I've heard rumors from all over D.C., from conservatives in the press, hardcore conservative Christians in the press that were shocked by some of this stuff, congressional members. But I didn't want to get into the shenanigans in the annex and all of that. I was more interested in the fact that a sitting member of Congress had removed his super sharp MIT brain and replaced it with Tucker Carlson's CIA rejected cerebral matter. Sometimes very smart people are very stupid. And Massey was very stupid about this reelection bid. He didn't choose class on his way off stage either. That's the sad thing about this. You know, I wrote a post earlier on Substack that got into all of the money because he made it a big deal that, oh, Ed Gallrain's taking AIPAC money. Do you want to know what all that's about? Because coming up next hour, I'm going to drag you down gator deep in it. We're going to death roll into this subject, so you're going to be so exhausted of hearing it, you're not even going to want to hear people hash it out in comments on Facebook anymore. But you're going to be well-equipped to deal with the nonsense. Because no one's telling you this stuff. It's stupid. It's not difficult. and I'm going to completely eviscerate the illogical arguments that are used in this. So you can take that and move forward with it. We're going to dive into all of it. But last night was Massey's to lose alone and Podcastistan committed seppuku. They are too small of a real contingent. All of the influence is manufactured and botted up online. But the bottom line and the real reality is phones and racks in India, like I said, they don't get a vote. Doha doesn't get a vote. Pakistani bots don't get a vote. Burner accounts don't get a vote. So this had nothing to do with Trump. Trump can sit here and claim it all he wants to, but it really had nothing to do with him. This had everything to do with Massey. And smart politicians out there ought to look at this as a warning and learn from it if their heads aren't lodged too far up their backsides. 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
1: We went a little long in that last segment, so we'll have days of these United States that will return. But this is what I've got for you coming up. So in keeping with some of this last night, we're going to get into what the Georgia results meant and some of these other races. But, you know, coupled with the fact that, you know, Massey got in with the conspiracy theorists. Like, remember when he was on the floor and he was reading names with associated with Epstein? He was reading the names of people that just happened to be in a police lineup and that weren't even part of the case. And he mentioned him on the floor. That didn't help anything. That was sloppy. That was an avoidable mistake. And it cost voters trust. Trump didn't do that to him. Massey did. We're going to talk about the whole AIPAC thing coming up, and you don't want to miss it. We're going to get you educated if you didn't know already. Stick with us. Second hour on the way.

0: Stroll. Cha-cha, Hefty Stroll.
1: Hefty.
0: Hefty slider bag. Seal it with a slide. One more time now, y'all. Come on.
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4: Castro in trouble. I'm Chris DeMeo, Fox News. The Justice Department announcing an indictment against former Cuban President Raul Castro.
5: The Justice Department says the brother of the late Cuban dictator Fidel Castro is facing a host of charges, among them murder and conspiracy, with acting Attorney General Todd Blanch giving this message.
6: We expect that he will show up here by his own will or by another way.
5: Meantime, Secretary of State Marco Rubio has urged the Cuban people to demand new leadership on the island, even as the regime there continues to threaten to retaliate against any possible U.S. military action, which may yet come.
4: Fox's Kevin Cork. California Governor Gavin Newsom blasting President Trump in the wake of ongoing wildfires.
7: There's multiple wildfires burning in California right now, including the Santa Rosa Island fire, which has scorched more than 16,000 acres since Friday in Santa Barbara County. Governor Gavin Newsom's office writing, quote, "This is federally managed land and these crews are working hard. The question is whether the Trump administration, which gutted the Forest Service by 16% and left it in disarray, has given them everything they need." California gubernatorial candidate Steve Hilton responded by saying, quote, "This is truly sick from Gavin Newsom. He just won't take responsibility for anything."
4: Fox's Christina Coleman. Elon Musk's SpaceX heads to Wall Street.
8: The IPO is expected to raise a record amount of money, valuing Elon Musk's company at up to $2 trillion. SpaceX plans to use the money to put artificial intelligence data centers in space. The IPO is likely to be the first of three potential mega offerings this year, with OpenAI and Anthropic both having their sights on the public market. Shares of SpaceX will be listed on the NASDAQ, and reports indicate that its debut could take place as soon as mid-June. Hillary Barsky, Fox News.
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4: Trump says the U.S. military is ready to strike again if Iran refuses to pledge on its nuclear program as negotiations continue. Reuters reports Iran is reviewing U.S. proposals. Iran is getting back rhetoric of its own.
12: Iran's parliament speaker and top negotiator Mohammad Khalifov spoke today, saying it's the United States that is seeking another round of war. He added in a statement, "It's a sacred reassuring the dear people of Iran, as they say that our military forces has used the opportunity provided by the ceasefire to rebuild their military strength as best as possible." His comments were echoed by Iran's foreign minister, who spoke today from Tehran, saying that he and Iranian commanders are on the same page. Right now, there is a massive U.S. military buildup across the region. Video shows U.S. refuelers parked at Tel Aviv's Ben Gurion Airport, waiting in case President Trump orders new strikes against the regime.
4: Trump's grandchildren says she's
13: including Jimmy Kimmel and Jimmy Fallon, have said her shows will go dark tonight in honor of Colbert's final show. CBS called an industry show financial decision. It says that Late Show was reportedly losing around $40 million per year. The show will be leaving Fox News.
14: I'm Chris DeMeo. This is Chris Fox News.
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about Thomas Massey's contemporary race was really a referendum on the influence of woke Reich. And that's a real thing. Woke Reich is a real thing. It is an effect on podcasts, and they've got their stupid talking points, and one of the lead talking points has to do with this girl called AIPAC. Now, I saw this, Chunky here yesterday, going off on Ed Gowring. Ed Gowring was in the Navy for 15 years before Chunky Uyghur was even an American. The Turkish born Chunky Uyghur. So you can shut the hell up. Any foreigner who's running their mouths about a retired Navy SEAL, about a veteran, someone who fought for our freedoms here, you can either be silent and be respectful, or you can go back to the third world hellhole from which you originated. So, a lot of this had to be AIPAC, and there were these ads going around, and I saw people share, I see conservatives sharing this stuff, AIPAC Tracker. Do you guys know, again, AIPAC Tracker is a website and a social media account that's originally founded by a Marxist who doesn't even live in America. They live in Germany. You're promoting foreign Marxism, and their figures aren't even accurate. But nobody decides to search anything. They don't want to Google anything. Heaven forbid, I want to put in a meme, so it must be true. That's not how this works. You can't sit here and say America First while behaving like the left. You can't say America First while literally promoting foreign Marxist garbage. Especially when you have a retired Navy SEAL. Really? How does that square that circle? AIPAC stands for American Israel Public Affairs Committee. And what is it? Well, contrary to everything Thomas Massey said, it isn't an anti-partisan. It's not a foreign group. It's a bunch of Americans who also happen to be Jewish. And they use their group to advocate for a strong alliance. Now let's stop right there. Because I've had a lot of discussions about, well, isn't that just foreign directive? What does foreign directive mean to you? Let's look at this. Foreign directed. What does that mean? Because that phrase is, I don't even know what that phrase means. It's not even a poli-sci term. It's not a poli-sci term. It's not even technically a legal term. It's sort of like the Lewis Carroll phrase to support a faulty premise. That's kind of how it is. So you have state directed, and then you have citizen directed. Right? So when Qatar, and by the way, Qatar spends tons of money. You want to talk about foreign lobbying? AIPAC doesn't even compare to Qatari lobbying. That's millions and millions and millions. Sometimes triple what AIPAC spends. But when Qatar, which has spent almost $300 million in the U.S. since 2017, specifically on lobbying and public relations, China, by the way, spends even more on that. Qatar donates more to American universities, and I'll come back to that. Why do they do that? What purpose do Qatar and China have in doing something like that? See, they use state-directed resources to manipulate foreign nations to serve their interests, right? So that is foreign directed. They're directing a foreign entity their resources so that when Qatar spends money, they want a Qatari state benefit. When China spends money, they want a Chinese state benefit. Well, how would you describe AIPAC? Well, when AIPAC spends money, and AIPAC, again, is a literal group of Americans who are also Jewish, and it is a domestic group. It's all American money. And so far, no one has been able to articulate exactly what the federal election campaign laws that they've broken. Nobody has been able to say that they haven't followed any restrictions or regulations. So when Qatar spends money, the outcome that Qatar wants is a Qatari benefit, the same with China, similarly with anybody. But when American voters pull their money together because they want a strong alliance, that benefits the United States. So one of the first illogical fallacies is assuming, it begs the question,

isn't Israel's reversal, but that of the United States. That is dual loyalty, whether you're saying it or not. And then it's absolutely a sign of a reversal motive. So what the left does is that anti-Semitic, and that's actually anti-Semitic. You're assuming that because someone's Jewish, maybe their family may have been no longer than yours. But because they happen to be Jewish, you're assuming that they have dual loyalty, or that they're prioritizing a different nation over that of the United States. That's the thing. I don't know anybody in AIPAC. I've never done anything with AIPAC. But I don't see them as a foreign organization because they're not. What does that mean, or they don't? I mean, are we going to go full on trans and start just pivoting, coming up the language? Just whatever BS podcast is and slop your nonsense comes out? Because words have meanings here. I had an interesting discussion with somebody last night about this. Because it's amazing to me. It's not a sliding hand that groups like AIPAC aren't registered under FARA because they're not a foreign agent. Either you believe that free Americans have free speech, or you don't. You either believe that free Americans can freely assemble and speak how they want and spend their money how they want, or you don't. There is no gray area. So you either support the First Amendment, or you don't. And a lot of people going after domestic entities that are created by American citizens are demonstrating that they have a major problem with the First Amendment. That is not America first. That's Chinese. That's Russian. Sure as hell isn't America first, though. Which is so odd, because we're coming up to the 250th birthday of this republic, and yet we have some people out there that are so quick to betray the actual founding principles of this nation so fast. Because some cable news reject encourages them to do so. Now, all of this, and this came up, I wrote this piece about Massey, and I was talking about all the Muslim money he got. Millions. He got tons of Islamic money. And I thought that was important because he was literally pounding, not literally rhetorically pounding, his opponent, his opponent about getting money from AIPAC. Yeah, the donations that Massey received from Muslims, especially over the past several years, have been quite hefty. So you either believe in consistency as a constitutionalist or you don't, like a leftist. That's where we're going with this. Here's the thing. AIPAC, some people say, well, AIPAC, they spent a lot of money on elections. Carter's just too old. They're not really solely focused on elections. No, they actually donate more to American universities. And I had $100 million since 2017 on lobbying and public relations, and that doesn't even touch the billions, if they billions, if you heard that correctly, that they have donated to universities. I find that interesting. You know why I find that interesting? Because universities not only shape academic curriculum, but they also shape perspectives and they shape voting. Have you not been paying attention to a lot of the riots and protests that have been happening on college campuses the past several years? Have you not paid attention to the people that have been coming out of colleges and universities? And how there are the most conservatives, not even moderates, according to the latest new study that has been measuring political ideology that's in campus administration or in even teaching positions in colleges and universities. There are no conservatives, there are no moderates, especially at the administrative level. There are none. I mean, that's not an exaggeration, but there are none. So you could actually argue that because the donations to universities shapes academic curricula, perspectives, and voting, that actually gives you a sliding hand. AIPAC doesn't do that. AIPAC focuses on, from everything that I have read, the allyship between the United States and Israel.

0: bunch of absolute two cowards. I'm so tired of it. I've never seen a bunch of biggest bunch of pansies in my life. These people don't have an ass to go out there and say, "We'll just be Jews." Be honest about it. We all know what you mean. Have the guts to say what you mean like I do. And others. I'm so stupid. This is what the left does. No, but this is the thing. Massey refused to be subjected to the same scrutiny on donations, presumably because the associations of religion that religion of his donors was more acceptable to critics than the religion and the association of his opponent's donors. And that was my point.
1: Right?
0: So AIPAC is a domestic organization. And they spend money. They'll donate to candidates. And why shouldn't they? Teachers unions do. Just to say that AIPAC is a foreign organization is like saying the teachers union, which I'm not a fan of. Still, that's a foreign organization, right? It's like saying the same thing. But you have groups of Americans here, domestically, that have foreign groups to advocate for a stronger support, stronger United States support of Taiwan. And they haven't been called foreign agents. The Taiwanese American Action Council, the Formosa Association for Public Affairs. And they are supporting, they go out and advocate for support of the United States of Taiwan. And it's important, really, that you think about semiconductors, when you think about the importance of Taiwan's and Taiwan in the South Sea. That's an incredibly important ally for the United States in that part of the world. So that is a benefit to the United States. But nobody talks about that because Taiwan isn't a Jewish nation. That's what it all comes down to. Be honest. That's what it all comes down to. But nobody's got the spine anymore. Everybody talks tough behind random bunch of number names on social media, but nobody will actually say what needs to be said. And that's really it. The electoral influence that AIPAC has some, so there's a ton of other PACs. They have a ton of other PACs that do this. The only thing that I'm not a fan of with AIPAC is it's bipartisan, and I don't like that. They have Democrats and Republicans in AIPAC. And I'm just like, look at the Democrats. They have a grand platform for crying out loud. Democrats are trying to contextualize a legitimate Nazi who's running for office in AIPAC by acting like it's no big deal. Notice that Democrats are electing their Nazis, and Republicans are rejecting them at the ballot box. That's a huge point. That's my only critique, is that I don't like the fact that, they're trying to make inroads to Democrats. I think that ship has sailed. Look at Mamdani in New York. That's who Democrats are now. They're not flirting with it anymore. It's part of their platform. So I think that advocacy was lost. But to say that they're a foreign group is stupid and anti-intellectual, because they're not. And when people say that groups like AIPAC shouldn't be able to do what they want, what that person is saying is, "I don't like free speech if it involves Jews." That's what they're saying. Just be honest about it. Because that's what it comes down to. They're not even associated with the branch of the Israeli government. All of this matters if we're talking about facts. I asked this person yesterday, they're like, "Oh, well, these groups, they could get us involved in a war." When in history has a domestic political action committee ever gotten the United States of America to disregard constitutional power, separation of church and state, and deploy troops itself? When? That would be never. Because it's never happened. Because it can't happen. That's not how government works. I've got a lot going on this. We haven't even just begun. 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

0: this. It's time for Data's Quick Five.
1: Tips about our judgment scramble over DC as residents heard a sonic boom. This comes as we were first came from a foreign outlet. Last F-16 stage to the air to make its reception to DC was around 11:15 yesterday, around right before we were on air. It was a singular aircraft that was used to violate its restricted airspace, and so those jets don't play. They're in the air and out. An American tested positive for Ebola, and now there were screening people at the airports. We went through this once before. Well, literally, we went through this with Ebola. This was what, like 2015? Something like that. Yeah. So now they're going to be testing people, according to the Washington Post, at the airports. And CDC's all in it. That's the way. I mean, I don't know. It's moved to this one already, and it does feel like they're trying to just kind of manufacture some other kind of pandemic. Utah governor declared a state of emergency after a freeze devastated crops. This had to be

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0: Dana Lash with you. So we're going through some of the election stuff last night, and I'm spending an inordinate amount of time talking about the contested stuff, and I'm going to say that now all of it, because it was a referendum two ways. It was a referendum on literally, it demonstrated how fantastic things are paper tigers, that's the first thing. The second thing is that voters are tired of identity politics nonsense. And you can sit here and say that it's not identity politics, but it absolutely is. Massey. Thomas Massey, who I know, he used to come on the show all the time by his request. I've known him for a long time. He had a heel turn, man. I'm the same. He's not. And he decided to stop focusing on the issues and went down this rabbit hole of podcasting and slop, chasing clicks and self-aggrandizement. I don't know if it's because it had to do with his wife passing, Kevin McCarthy not being where he is in new life. Because, you know, sometimes the ladies can be influential. That's why you gotta pick the good on wives. But I'm just saying, something happened. Because it ain't all about juice. That's what he did. Well, Brooke Hanna is his best friend and a Democrat. Buys into all of this stuff. Listen to this. This is such nonsense.
1: My good friend Thomas Massey lost tonight. I'm angered by the smears on his character. It looks like he has got to stay take on the Epstein class.
0: Wait, let's stop right here. What does Epstein class mean? What Brooke Hanna laps the Frank to say is the Jews. So if you're going to say Epstein class, stop being a pansy and just say what you really mean. Jews, the Epstein class, the hell is even that? What is even that? By the way, I said to you before, one of the reasons why that worm turned on Massey is because he never actually read any of these assailants' names that he claims he knows. He mentioned people who were literally in the police lineup and dismissed. Those are the names of the people he read right on the floor. There were names on the police lineup. They're not even involved in this thing. That's how lineups work. They line up people, some of them are randos, and they dismiss them. And somehow their name is in the file, and Massey apparently incriminated them. That's sloppy. It is nonsensical, and it cost him trust from voters. So he didn't even go all the way. I think he just did it as a way to get votes. I think he just used it as a scare tactic. And he didn't tweet a damn thing about it in 10 years leading up to this, by the way. He had like one or two, when I went back and looked at his whole timeline, he had maybe one or two tweets in 10 years about it. And then all of a sudden, when 2025 came, then he started tweeting about it nonstop. Whereas everybody else is consistently mentioned it and discussed it. I just find that to be manufactured. That's it. So the bottom line is that they're blaming Jewish people for Massey's loss. That's what it is. But what, King?
1: If it was about money, and somehow a factor to use for buying a seat against Massey, I mean they weren't outspent. This wasn't about buying anything.
0: Yeah, how much? Because he outweighed Ed Gowring.
1: Yeah, that's what I heard. I haven't done any
0: numbers. No, he did. He outweighed Ed Gowring. And that didn't even matter to voters, because voters were just fed up. They were absolutely fed up with it.
1: This wasn't a seat buying thing. This was a voter thing.
0: Right. It was absolutely a voter thing. And, he really was playing into this stuff. I mean, if we're going to talk about influence, what do you think the Jordani and Warren Maruf family, who donated a lot of money to pro-Hamas Democrats, they bankrolled Rashida Tlaib, Cori Bush, Ilhan Omar, Graham Hatner, but they also donated to Thomas Massey. What do you think their motivation was? Because here's the problem. When people talk about the APEC stuff, they are conflating origin with destination. So you have domestic groups that advocate for a strong alliance that includes a foreign component, because we're talking about an alliance that benefits the United States. Whereas when the Qatari lobby spends money, they want a Qatari state benefit. That's not what that's the state benefit that APEC advocates for is for the United States. But the motivation is irrelevant to people because they only focus on the destination, the identity politics of going after Jewish people. That's it. And so you have to ask, what's the motive? What is the motivation of the Jordanian boy family that donated tons of money to him? They donated money to Jasmine Crockett. They donated money to all kinds of anti-Israeli PACs. They donated money to Abdul al-Sayyid. That's the Michigan Democrats, that guy. They donated to Mamdani. You're talking about tons of money here, guys. Lots of money. I'm looking at the receipts that I posted for you. Links to screenshot it. It's on Substack. We should get to the Cornell West. I missed his name on this. Yeah, all kinds of stuff. By the way, several of the Marie family members scammed massive $7,000. So maybe when his people were going after anybody who was constructively criticizing his approach and they were accused of getting $7,000 from Israel, maybe they were mistakenly incorporating the money they got from a Jordanian boy family and projecting that onto other people. I'm just asking questions. So what would be their motivation? Because it doesn't sound like it's a benefit for the United States. I'm going by that logic. There's a lot of stuff to question here. Is there not? If we're going by motivation, lots of stuff to question here. What about the Kiani family? It's an Iranian-born family. They gave lots of money. By the way, one of the super PACs that they gave money to, I think it's the same one that was running an ad against the guy that's in Kentucky. What's his last name? Singer. And he's a Jewish donor, and he's got a gay son. I don't know. And they ran an ad on him featuring the Star of David rap with Rainbow. I don't even know. But the fact that they ran that, I'm like, good night. And that was a PAC that the county family donated money to. I'm just saying that it was hypocritical to baselessly accuse other people of being bought off by AIPAC when you're literally bought off by Islam. Oh, am I not to believe those figures? But I'm supposed to believe all the boomer slot from Podcastistan with no receipts? Please. That's the thing. So we were talking about what is AIPAC, and I was explaining that to you in the last segment. And my only critique of them is that they have Democrats and Republicans in it. I don't like bipartisanship, especially with these Democrats today. There's no bipartisanship to have with them. I'm sure you've seen some of this stuff. It's who they are now. By the way, let me get into this real quick. We'll come back to this. Did you guys hear, I'm pulling this story up. This isn't Texas. She could win a Texas runoff. Oh yeah, you didn't know about this?
2: No.
0: Maureen Galindo. She is called for transforming an immigration facility, and I'm quoting it, into a prison for American Zionists. Yeah, and she put that up on Instagram and it was still up there. I think everybody was like, everybody's been watching this to see like what, it's still up there. Still up there. And she could win a runoff race. She's running for Congress. It's a Texas House race. She is a sex therapist. She said that she wants to turn an immigration facility into a prison for American Zionists and equip it with a castration center. You know what it sounds like? It sounds like a transition.
2: It sure does.
0: Thing. Yeah. I mean, go ahead, Kane.
3: Who's the authoritarian party again? Who's the authoritarians in the room?
0: Wouldn't be Republicans. Wouldn't be them.
3: Nope.
0: Yeah, she wants to, and the way she has it up on, it was up on her, let me get this graphic here. She has this graphic up, and it's been on Instagram. And I'm saying it's bad. It just looks bad. It says when Maureen gets into Congress, it's hard to read it because she's got, let me see. I want to put this in Slack and you guys can see if you can read it easier. When Maureen gets into Congress, she'll write legislation so that all Zionism and support of Zionism, I'm reading the graphic, is undoubtedly anti-Semitic since it's Zionist harming the Semites. She'll turn the Carnes ICE Detention Center into a prison for American Zionists. and former ICE officers for human trafficking. And it will also be a castration processing center for pedophiles, which will probably be most of the Zionists. She posted this a week ago. No, it's there.
2: It's still online.
0: Wow, that's who Democrats are. Democrats keep electing these people on their party, and Republicans are defeating them. Wow.
3: I'll bet $100 she doesn't even know what a Zionist actually is.
0: Yeah, most of them can't define what a Zionist is anyway. They have no idea what it is. I mean, what is a Zionist? Real quick. What is it? Yes. Do you believe that Israel has a right to exist and that alone makes you a Zionist?
2: That's the new standard.
0: Because I've heard it defined. I mean, this is why I've been studying on Revelation, and I've been reading a couple of books about Revelation, because some of it gets into it used to be, if you believed that Revelation was a prophecy and had not taken place, then that was the thing that made you a Zionist. But now it's, if you simply don't want to genocide all of Israel, then you're a Zionist. I mean, I'm not kidding. That's apparently what it means now. None of these people will define it. It's like when you go to a leftist protest and they've got a million different signs and you're like, what are you here for? It's like the same way with these. They can't define anything. So this was, she's accused her runoff opponent, Bexar County Public Information Officer Johnny Garcia, of literally participating in a human trafficking conspiracy orchestrated by billionaire Zionist Jews. She said she was on Texas Public Radio, and she said she was going to put Garcia on trial for treason. Wow. So, Democrats are like, she's just thinking out of the box. They're calling to literally imprison people in a camp, Kane.
2: Yeah.
0: I feel like I've seen this movie before.
2: Yeah,
0: I think I've seen it. But here's the crazy thing. A friend of mine was looking at the comments. And there are a lot of people who think she's nuts. But there were a lot of people who were like, Team Maureen. I'm not kidding you. Whenever I do anything on Israel on Instagram or Facebook, I actually had to start putting in, in your settings, because I had people calling me some of the most heinous slurs imaginable. Some of them are bots, but a lot of them are real people. I've been accused of being secretly Jewish. One of the things I've been doing, by the way, you better be real careful about doing this to me on Facebook, because I am so petty. I will screenshot it, and then I will literally email your employer, all your friends and family, and I'll make sure that I have the time to completely bully the hell out of you. So be very careful, because I am so petty. Anyway, I do sleep. Rarely. But I've had there were people who were accusing me of being Jewish, people who said that they were going to deport me, which I don't even know what that means. I mean, if I wanted to be a brat, my family was here a hell of a lot longer than your family's been here. I've been all kinds of stuff. I mean, some of it I can't even say on air. So her comments don't surprise me. There were a lot of people that were like jubilant that she said this. Lots of people that were supportive of it. This is really bad. And so it is becoming super prevalent on the left, because this is who Democrats are. This has been my complaint with AIPAC. I'm like, if AIPAC is so powerful, then how come they haven't been able to prevent Democrats from going like full on SS? I mean, that's a legitimate question, right? Because we're told all the time that, oh my gosh, Jewish people are so powerful. Well, then why is it such a struggle for them? Why? If they're so powerful, how come Democrats have gone full Nazi? You literally have a Democrat in Bexar County, Texas, talking about literally imprisoning quote-unquote Zionists and castrating them. And she stands a good chance to win her runoff race. How does that happen? You got Graham Plattner, a guy who bragged about loving Nazis and literally has an SS tattoo on his arm that he tried to hide, who's being defended by the whole party, that is admonishing people who are noticing this for saying that, oh, you got to properly contextualize it.
4: I know, we got to get moving. I am overprepared for you guys today. We have Florida Man on the way as we move our partners, a great organization called Preborn. Preborn, last year, saved over 80,000 babies. I'm not even exaggerating. It's actually, like, good over that. And they also brought 10,000 women to Christ. They are the gospel leader of the pro-life movement. Here's the thing. They are determined to continue helping as many babies as possible. They have a month end goal, right? They have a Mother's Day goal, and now they have an end of May goal. And they just need a couple hundred donations more of $28, because $28 is the cost of an ultrasound. And they offer these ultrasounds to women who are facing an unplanned pregnancy. Society is in these women's ears, spilling poison, telling them they just need to get rid of that baby. And Preborn, though, intercedes. They're right there. They intervene, they get involved, and they're like, no, you can do this, and we're going to help. So they introduce the mom to her baby through an ultrasound. Now, there have been three independent studies the past 7 years that show when a woman hears her baby's heartbeat, if she's considering abortion, that baby's chance at life doubles. And not only that, but they partner with these women for the first 2 years of these children's lives to make sure they get off on the right foot. 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
13: It's his last mission to make bad decisions. It's time for Florida Man.
4: So this is a level of petty that even I didn't think was possible. Have you ever... So it seems kind of dangerous, though. Like, sending pizza to people as, like, a way to troll them. That's what this Florida man did. Jonathan Mark Miller got in trouble for sending pizza orders to judges. And it was seen as a case of rising threats against the judiciary. This comes from Tampa Bay Times. He placed an online order, more than $300, and he sent it to one Hillsborough County judge. It included the judge's personal cell phone number and a cash tip for the driver to bang loudly at the door. Then he did another one. Neither judge ordered the pizzas. There was a criminal investigation. This is a part of a phenomenon called pizza doxing. Have you guys ever heard of this? It's very illegal because it's considered a threat. And he admitted in court. So now he's in big trouble. He's going to go away for a bit. It's not a prank. It's considered a weapon because of the nature of their work. And also, I mean, he was mad at the judges because of the nature of their work. So it's pretty crazy. We have a packed show today, and I'm short on Florida Man, and I apologize. But I have so much stuff for you guys. Don't go anywhere. Our third hour hasn't even been done yet.
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9: Cuba's Castro indicted. I'm Deborah Valentine, Fox News. U.S. prosecutors now say Cuban leader Raul Castro is under indictment for allegedly orchestrating the killing of U.S. citizens participating in humanitarian efforts in the 90s. Fox's Evan Brown reports from Miami.
17: Now that a Miami federal grand jury is charging elderly former Cuban dictator Raul Castro for masterminding the killing of four U.S. civilian pilots during the 1996 Brothers to the Rescue mission, Cuban Americans wonder if he'll ever be brought to the U.S. for trial, like ousted Venezuelan leader Nicolas Maduro.
18: There's an arrest warrant issued for a reason, because we certainly expect and believe that Mr. Castro is entitled to his day in court right here in Miami.
17: Todd Blanche, the acting U.S. Attorney General, Cuban officials denounced the indictment, calling the act aggressive. President Trump has been using blockades of oil shipments to pressure the communist island for reforms. In Miami, Eben Brown, Fox News.
9: Iran says it's reviewing the latest American proposal to end the conflict. Fox's Jonathan Savage reports.
19: President Trump says he's willing to wait a few days to get the right answers from Iran, but continues to warn of renewed attacks if he doesn't like what they say. An Iranian foreign ministry spokesman says they are reviewing the latest views from the United States. The U.S. is putting economic pressure on Iran after 6 weeks of ceasefire. The military boarded, then released a vessel suspected of trying to break the blockade of Iranian ports. In Iran, the crackdown on dissent continues. Two people executed on charges of creating a group to disrupt the country's security. Jonathan Savage, Fox News.
9: The 2025 UPS Boeing plane crash that killed 15 people in Louisville, Kentucky, could have been prevented if an original plane inspection schedule had not been relaxed. That according to the NTSB, which has been holding hearings on the crash. 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
9: Tech companies in the Bay Area are laying off employees as the effects of AI impact the tech sector. Fox 2 San Francisco's L.A. Rasmus has details.
31: Intuit announced it will let go of 3,000 workers, roughly 17% of its workforce, by the end of July. The company says it's a move to streamline operations. It comes the same day 8,000 workers from Meta got official notice that they are now out of a job. Last month, Meta executives announced it planned to shed about 10% of its global workforce to improve efficiency and offset the cost of $125 billion in AI investments. The two Bay Area tech companies join a growing list of companies planning mass layoffs, including Microsoft, Block, Coinbase, Pinterest, and LinkedIn.
9: Meta announced that laid-off employees would receive at least 16 weeks of severance pay and reassigned around 7,000 employees not affected by layoffs to work on a new AI project. SpaceX, led by Tesla CEO Elon Musk, plans to go public. Fox Business's Grady Trimble reports.
32: This filing with the Securities and Exchange Commission sets the stage for a SpaceX debut on the NASDAQ in mid-June. June 12th is what's being reported. The SEC filing does confirm that Goldman Sachs will lead the underwriting. Morgan Stanley, Bank of America, Citi, JP Morgan, and others will also be involved. The paperwork peels back the curtain on the financials of SpaceX, too. The company now includes the rocket business, Starlink satellites, and artificial intelligence company XAI. SpaceX generated $18.7 billion in revenue last year, reporting a loss of around $4.9 billion. It generated a nearly $800 million profit the previous year in 2024.
9: Musk will serve as CEO, CTO, and chairman of the board. The company, to be traded under the ticker symbol SPCX, wants to raise as much as $80 billion in funding. I'm Deborah Valentine. This is Fox News.
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4: Now, the last I checked, this was a free country, and private individuals could do whatever the hell they wanted to do with their own money. Are we seriously going to entertain the idea of getting mad at people because of their free speech and free association? Because if there are people out there who are willing to do that, let's have a full stop right away. America might

0: he's a vegan. He's a vegan in Texas. And you can't get elected as a vegan in Texas.
1: That's true. He's talking about James Tallarico. And, of course, that runoff between Ken Paxton and John Cornyn in early voting is underway. And we're going to see how that pans out. But Paxton got the Trump endorsement. The big thing that I hear most, about Cornyn and Paxton is everybody that I talk to about this, they remember the fact that John Cornyn worked with Joe Biden on the gun control bill, the bipartisan communities, whatever, which wasn't bipartisan, but he helped give them cover for the claim that it was bipartisan, but he worked on a gun control bill. Now, you could say, well, he worked to make it less gun control-y, but that still meant that in order to do that, you had to compromise and cede ground in order to be a part of that and to shepherd that through the process. And that's one thing that a lot of Second Amendment supporters are not going to forgive. And you can't blame them, especially when you look at, you know, what the violent crime rate has been in Democrat-run cities. That's what is tent-poling the rest of the crime rate, even though it's been falling, the murder rate. But the crime rate, especially in Democrat cities where they just kind of brush off this criminality, you're not going to be able to convince Second Amendment people to go ahead and go with a guy that actually wanted to restrict their rights even more. And that's just the God's honest truth of it. We've debated it on the show. The problem, though, with this race, because you heard how the House race in Kentucky was the most expensive congressional primary, I think, ever in history. This is going to bleed a lot of Republican money, too. And it could do it at the expense of some other Republican races that we really need the funds to win. It's kind of a replay of what we saw back, like, in, what was it, 2020, when Vance needed to get bailed out in Ohio because he was losing. And Mitch McConnell, who I was telling Kane on break, there's a reason why Mitch McConnell, love him or hate him, was in his position for such a long time. He brought business to his district. He really served his district. And he raised money, and he king made. He would donate enough money to you. I mean, that's how it's done. You raise the money, you get to distribute it amongst other senators and other Republicans. And that's what he did. And he bailed J.D. Vance out of a losing race. He was the James Clyburn to his Joe Biden in that situation. So my point being is that, you know, with people like McConnell and these, you know, these fundraisers and all of this stuff, this is, there was a scarcity of funding to go around during those 2020 elections when people were battling it out. And it was blamed for a couple of different races going sideways, and one of those was in Arizona Senate race. And people are looking to avoid having that happen again. So you don't want it to be a pyrrhic victory and that you look like you pull this out, but you end up spending so much money that you don't, that it's basically, you know, you're not winning by subtraction, right? You're wanting to make sure that you're able to properly fund and resource all of these races. So that's you know, kind of a thing with that. It's an expensive runoff. And then there's the question of whether or not, here's the other thing that's real weird. So looking at the AG race, because Chip Roy, who's in Congress, is running now for Attorney General Ken Paxton's seat. He and Ken Paxton hate each other. Y'all don't even realize the drama in Texas politics, okay? Everyone talks about Trump and Georgia because Georgians love their governor. They're very particular. Georgians don't want to hear from anybody else but Georgians about Georgian elections. Texans are kind of the same way. But the drama, oh my gosh, you guys, it's like dynasty on steroids. Now, I have been involved, and I have been in some, I've seen some races from the ground in a number of different states. Until we moved to Texas in 2013, I've never seen the amount of drama in these races. I'm going to tell you, some of these people in some of these positions and campaign bundlers and the like, these people, they're like petty as the day is long with vengeance that doesn't stop. There is still the Bush versus Perry thing here. That is a real thing. The Republicans are like sectioned off. You got the Bush people, the Perry people. I'm not kidding you. It is still like that to this day. It is wild. I had a conversation with a fundraiser because I was at a fundraiser, and I brought it up, and she goes, oh, well, that's because that's a Bush person. And I was

0: what was it? I was eating an appetizer, a little hors d'oeuvre, and I just went, what? I couldn't eat it. I looked at her and I was like, are you kidding me? To this day, it's that bad. Because she was talking about a race that happened, I think, when I was in college. That's how far back the pettiness can go here. So I'm setting it up. That gives you a little bit of understanding as to the tension with the AG in the Senate race. Because now people are saying, well, if Chip Roy wins Attorney General and Ken Paxton wins Senate, Chip Roy is going to investigate Ken Paxton. They hate each other. And one of the reasons they say they hate each other is because Chip Roy came up under John Cornyn. And I don't think that Roy shares all of Cornyn's viewpoints. He's going to be on tomorrow, so we'll talk to him. But that's what some people are in Trump's ear saying. And that, as Kane and I were talking about, may have been one of the reasons why, because Trump likes Paxton. And I think he was also waiting to see what the internals were before endorsing. So that's very, very interesting there. In Georgia, Trump's candidates won. Raffensperger is out. He lost his Georgia primary. Trump was it 21-0? Yeah. Kane and I were remarking about how unusual that is. That is super unusual because I'm going to be very frank. Don't get upset with me. I'm either called a MAGA, a maggot, or I'm called a Trump hater. Depending on, you know, what if I'm giving praise or giving legitimate criticism. Legitimately, Trump has not had very good coattails. Now, they're not as bad as Barack Obama's were. Barack Obama did not have coattails. That man could not drag a candidate across the winning. He couldn't get anybody to win until after he left the White House. He couldn't do it. He would endorse candidates that would lose abysmally. Now, Trump's record wasn't like that, but he still didn't have the best coattails. And a lot of times there were candidates who didn't necessarily want the Trump endorsement because they thought it would hurt them. Now in Texas, it was kind of like that back in like 2020. Not so much 2016, but 2020. When John Cornyn ran for re-election, and this is because we have split ticket voting. When Cornyn ran for re-election, he actually got more votes than Trump did. Now, that wasn't because of cheating, because there were Republicans down ticket, right? So if you're going to cheat, why would you just only cheat with that one and then not the other ones? It's stupid. It doesn't make sense. And plus, the numbers with the Secretary of State's website, I mean, I looked at all of it because I was trying to figure out how do you get that anomaly. And it was because people were mad about immigration. They were a little mad with Trump. And it was very similar to Georgians, because I was down in Georgia trying to help with the re-election efforts of some lawmakers down there, and people were mad. So there, Cornyn actually got more votes than Trump did in the state of Texas. Now, I think that's changing. And one of the reasons I think it's changing is because I feel like he has hit his stride in terms of foreign policy. And so far, he's been on it with messaging. But I think that they need to bolster their message with the economy and not rely so much on just the redistricting to kind of save their butts. This is going to be very interesting to see this, because a lot of people like Paxton in Texas. Grassroots likes Paxton. A lot of the old establishment types in Austin like Cornyn. And they think that Cornyn is a safer bet. They think that Cornyn's oil and gas. He's a very safe bet. You know, there's not going to be any drama or surprises with him. And legitimately, you know, they're looking at Paxton like, well, you know, Paxton's got the stuff with the divorce and the baggage, even though, by the way, he was, you know, exonerated in that. They were trying to go after him and they couldn't actually, they weren't able to do it. He was acquitted. They are saying that there's a lot of drama. And it comes down to, well, who goes up against Tallarico? What narrative does that look like? And they say that Cornyn's a safer bet going up against Tallarico, because Tallarico, who thinks that Jesus loves abortion, goes out. He's going to go out there and is going to try to make morality hay out of Paxton's baggage. Now, that's a legitimate thing. I get it. But this is what you need to realize as well. If it were to come to Paxton versus Tallarico, A, you go to war with soldiers you have. B, I think Republican voters have kind of demonstrated, and I'm not saying I agree with it, but they've sort of demonstrated, at least 2016 and 2020, that they don't care about a guy's marital baggage, if you get my drift. So, I don't know. It just seems weird to me. But I would also argue that even if it did come to those two in a general race, that one has the record receipts to show that he's been lockstep with grassroots for natural rights every step of the way, no compromise. And then the other guy's literally like a Satanist baby killer, but that's, you know, beside the point. So I think it comes down to fear. It comes down to a lot of fear. We were talking about AIPAC earlier, and one of the things that I'm going to take you into, because I wanted to make sure that I'm explaining this and that everybody's walking away understanding what this group is, how it's not a foreign entity. It's literally a bunch of Americans who happen to be Jewish that want a stronger alliance between the United States and Israel, because that's a net benefit to the United States. Now, people try to say things like foreign directed, which is a nonsensical BS Lewis Carroll term to try to boost a broken premise. And the premise is that, well, the destination of the advocacy is what makes the determination. And I would argue it's the motivation. When you have Qatari foreign governments that are spending money at American universities and lobbying in D.C., they're doing that for a Qatari state benefit. Same with China, same with any other foreign entity. This domestic group is doing it for a domestic benefit. And it's no different than any other lobbying group out there. You literally have crypto PACs. You have PACs for everything. You got PACs for the food. You got realtor PACs. You know, I mean, for crying out loud, Meta and social media have their own PACs. Pharmaceutical, electronics, healthcare, you name it. And they spend 10 times over what this other domestic group spends. And no one's been able to articulate to me what laws they've broken, because they haven't broken any. So my point is that they're no different from any other domestic PAC. People are just trying to say that they're foreign because it's Jewish Americans. And they're invoking the dual loyalty canard in order to make that argument. That's what it is. Regardless of whether they realize they're doing it or not, that's what it is. We got more. We got headlines coming up as we move. Our partners that help bring you the program, it's the folks over at Ghostbed. Oh my gosh, I love my Ghostbed. Although I went to bed way late last night because I was up getting so many things prepared for you all today and getting some stuff out last night. 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
11: And now, all of the news you would probably miss. It's time for Dana's Quick Five.
0: All right, so diving into, I'm gonna pull this up. All right, here we go. Apparently, why are we doing this? Everybody saw Jurassic Park, right?
12: Yeah.
0: Okay, it's bad if you're gonna go and bring back like animals and you really don't know what to expect from them, but that's not stopping these scientists, because they decided they're doing de-extinction breakthrough. They've hatched live chicks from a fully artificial egg, and they said that it's the Colossal Bioscience Company, and they want to bring back the woolly mammoth. And so this is like, I guess, They're taking, yeah, and they're...
12: I'm sure it'll be fun.
0: I'm sure it's going to be great.
12: It's just going to be fun.
0: I mean, it's never gone sideways.
12: No.
0: Ever. No, you can't. It's never gone sideways like this. AI created vintage adult film unveiled at the Cannes Film Festival, according to Variety. Of course. I don't know how I feel about this. Of course, it would be debuted at the Cannes Film Festival of all places, but they said it was a project where they've incorporated AI. I guess AI is going to be making everything. Weren't they just actually like...
12: Upset and protesting
0: all of this.
12: Yep,
0: Variety's trying to put it behind a paywall, so I'm not going to actually be able to pull it up, which is fine because I hate their publication. Google changed its search box for the first time in 25 years. Is this, like, important to you? Does this anybody care?
12: Probably AI, and you can't avoid AI now.
0: No, you can't avoid AI at all whatsoever. Let's see. Also, robot regulations have begun. Southwest Airlines is banning robots from traveling in cabin or as checked baggage. And this comes from a story after there was literally a little robot person, like not an actual person, but a robot shaped like a person, like a little, like,
12: yeah,
0: a
12: like
0: child
12: a
0: size that was traveling in a cabin, sitting in a seat. And people were really weirded out by it. And so Juan is dying laughing right now. They couldn't figure out how to handle the robot. Apparently, these incidents are causing delays. Wait, why are people bringing robots like it's
12: a person
0: onto the plane with them? I don't know. And they say also the big concern, though, is the lithium ion batteries. That's the really big, because that's a big battery that's used to power these things. We've got more in store. Don't go anywhere. So, you know, I've been talking about the supplements from the company Human for years, and not just because they make the number one selling super beats, but because when it comes to cardiovascular health, they really stay ahead of the science. 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
15: Fox News, I'm Chris DeMeo. The president's job approval has slipped below 40% in the latest Fox News poll as voters expressed concerns about the economy.
16: 39% approve of the president's performance, with just 29% approving his handling of the economy. A little more than half of those polled said rising gas prices are a major problem for their families, with the same number saying their families' finances are worse now compared to 2 years ago.
15: That's Fox News' Jessica Rosenthal. Iran says it's reviewing the latest American proposals to end the conflict.
17: U.S. is suspending economic pressure on Iran after 6 weeks of ceasefire. The military board and the release of vessels suspected driving for Iran located in Iranian ports.
15: Fox News says that in London, Iran has executed two people for creating a group that has disrupted Western security. America is listening to Fox News.
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18: When you finally find your thing, you want the whole world to know about that thing. 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
19: They take time to come back and show you pictures.

Its exactness to affection policies is drivable. A lot of landlords are trying to make my money back and give this property away just to get it out. It's large. That's why the Lester's video found herself. She owned a four-plex that needed some more. Tenants in the place. Tired of that headache. She had several offers from those who need my houses and ask God. She took my advice, called the life friend and realistic experts, bring shivers as they appear.

this, but Christ is POTUS.

0: also had an entire position that I had for 47 years or something, and done something about it, and then it's going to happen, and it's going to happen fast, and then you're going to see oil prices, blah, blah, they're going to come down, and there's so much oil out there, they're going to come coming down.
1: Something else is something.

Sorry.

Excuse me.

下次。

Vorstellung.

Okay.

against such weakness yesterday. Here's the other one that charges when it comes to a long-term charge of the alliances. So some of the alliances, he's only going to require Israel to purchase just weapons from the United States, correct? So we might have had the wishes to see him with $3 billion in aid that goes just towards Israel, then again, we're looking at like 40-something billion in return for weapons purchases that they may make. In addition to what the joint system of systems that they pretty much test out on the meeting that they benefit off of, right? The vast majority of their military

这个群

also outside social development. 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

Sonora.

0: Now that Wendy's has these new biggie deals, everyone in the family can get what they're craving, from Nugs to JBCs. The parental units can get an $8 biggie bundle, the eldest who think they're so grown can get a $6 biggie bag, and the little one who can do no wrong can get a $4 biggie bites. You know, assuming they have a credit card. No, I'm kidding. 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

like charging Raul Castro and fought the Castro regime co-defendants for the 1996 shootdown of a Brothers of Justice aircraft, according to the Justice Department, for Iraq and Attorney General Todd Lynch and Trouble, the first time

He was completely outraged.

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course, the Virginia Senate was actually the very first political office seeker that they be. 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

0: lot of branches out of that system. 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There was just a lot of webs and blogs. That's the way they think things can keep it there.
1: Yeah, that's not.

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0: some quarters is what we're trying to deliberate in countries like Iran and Cuba.
1: What lessons and understanding and being careful with this history, because this history of Cuba and Iran, in a lot of cases, have been

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states will forever and feel like there's an even easier sell. Of course, he was a senator from Pennsylvania and was hosting in Pennsylvania. He made sure we mentioned a few times on Monday, late Memorial Day, we would be on back in my own hometown, the state college in Japan, and it's at some suburb of Altoona. They used to have trains and stuff. Speaking about Altoona,

0: bringing like, hey, this friend is going away to play on the D&D adventure. But it was never nearly as dire as Chris Nolan's movie. But it looked better.
1: Are there buildings going to serve as a hotel? Anybody wants to say, so let's hang here.

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only podcast which will be approached overseas, especially when she's outside.

U.S. missile striking up near New York Times top notch say which direction it reached the center was a no, and now he's reached the center and yes. Who knows? But in another military action, the U.S. has admitted that the strike group would have arrived in the Caribbean this week as tensions in Cuba escalated and a federal prosecutor has announced murder charges against former Cuban President Raul Castro for the downing of civilian planes operated by Miami-based exiles. Cuba says, meanwhile, that it says open to negotiations with the United States, however, the arrival of the business makes them concerned that there might be military

that's so awesome. But I might even ask for a second.

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2: 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You don't have

it's I think it's a regulation around some regulations on hotel business.

They come here years ago, and the movement against the

as a senior head of the Senate Intelligence Office and Crime Committee, always talks about how he's afraid of Huawei and all these manufacturers in China being connected to China, China operations and intel services. Yet, he says he doesn't see

what's back on the surface of NBA.

announcing sheets for 50% of the on Tommy's Media. I have watched my easiest futures with that. So, over the next 10 days, Monk is on the phone with us. I can't be one to ask

0: who's going to go 100% in a year.
1: We may need to reboot the phone system. This is the second day now in a row of this. James, are you still there, my friend?
2: I'm here, Joe.
1: Okay, because you burped out there for a moment. So how are gold and silver doing this morning before I lose you again?
2: Yeah, gold and silver are slightly down today. Gold's down about 0.5% to $4,518. Silver's down just about 1% to $74.98, flirting right there with that $75 level.
1: But it's still a good spot for folks. Are you hearing from folks who are finally getting off the fence about having some permanence in their bank accounts?
2: Absolutely. A lot of people, they kind of, were watching as gold and silver were going through their rise there December and January. And now that they've seemed to level off and really have a comfortable new normal zone here, 4,500 and around mid-70s for silver, a lot of people are saying, I think the pullback has happened and now it's time to get in and start stacking again.
1: Well, we need to move the Area 51 spacecraft out of Fort Knox so we can put gold back in there, James. You have a great morning, sir. I mean, allegedly.
2: Thanks,
1: Jim. Thanks. 434-882-4217. That is the phone number. Emails come in to jtinthemorningradio@gmail.com. Democrats getting the conservative free market Jesus? Next.
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10: I'm Chris Foster. President Trump says he's willing to wait a few days for Iran's response to a new peace proposal and threatens new military strikes quickly if he doesn't get the right answers.
11: Iran's foreign ministry says they are reviewing a new U.S. proposal. This comes as Pakistan's interior minister made a last-minute trip to the Iranian capital of Tehran for talks aimed at moving a possible agreement forward. With a focus on Iran's nuclear program and the Strait of Hormuz, the Islamic Republic recently created what they call the Persian Gulf Strait Authority to force vessels to coordinate directly with Iran in order to pass through the strait.
10: Fox's Trey Yangst, a former federal prosecutor in Florida, is accused of sending a copy of a sealed special counsel Trump investigation report to her personal email account, disguised as a cake recipe. This was the investigation into President Trump's mishandling of classified documents when he left office, led by special counsel Jack Smith. 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

0: Thank you for letting me be of service to all y'all. That's what we call it down south of the Mason-Dixon line. All y'all, meaning you. It's just, I don't know how the etymology of that phrase, but it's just there. 434-882-4217. We'll tell you what went on last night. That's the number you used to tell us how it's impacting you. Democrats apparently falling, hitting their heads, and realizing that they may not be as tough as they think they are. And a couple of examples of this, and it really it's more of a proof to a conversation you and I have had frequently regarding how many more Americans are quote-unquote conservative, meaning, you know, believing in free markets, opportunity to fail or succeed, your choice, opportunity to associate freely with those who you might want to either work with or know, but you shall not be infringed is one of the most important phrases in our lexicon. Those kind of things are important to us. And there is way, way more of us if they don't engage in mass vote suppression through congressional district gerrymandering and media browbeating and castigation, subtle, implied, and direct. We would never lose. Now, the danger in that is, you know, what is conservative? And when the conservative movement tends to have political gains, then the argument starts to turn into, well, who is more conservative? It's like the old Saturday Night Live bit, ¿Quién es más macho? Was it Aykroyd or was it Bill Murray used to the game show? ¿Quién es más macho? So you would have this argument, you know, then the argument becomes who's more conservative than who? That's a dangerous thing because that's exactly what the left wants us to be doing, is litmus tests and things like that. And it runs the gamut. I mean, there are people who want authoritarianism just for conservative principles, and that's understandable because the progressives want authoritarianism for collectivism and abandonment of social norms and morals. But when you have great examples like Abigail Spanberger and Karen Bass getting out there and speaking to the fact that they realize that the 10 or 15% of the population that are, quote, their base in the unhinged left, and that they need to do things like veto marijuana legislation or ask for a postponement of a ridiculous $30 an hour minimum wage at hotels. You can't help but bring this up as exemplar because both of them have in their dreams, higher positions. I'm sure Karen Bass sees the governor of California when she's looking in the mirror, just as much as Abigail Spanberger sees the president of the United States when she walks by a mirror in Virginia's governor's mansion. But, you know, first and foremost, for Karen, it is surviving what very well could be a Republican, so conservative, winning the mayor's race in Los Angeles. And I remember reporting on when the business-friendly Democrat won the district attorney's race in San Francisco after years of Soros-backed progressive prosecutors ignoring crime and businesses hemorrhaging away from downtown San Francisco. We're seeing it in this mayor's race. Now, do I think a Republican is going to win in Los Angeles? It depends on how many people are allowed to vote. If only residents of Los Angeles are allowed to vote, see in case the referendum that the voters of California were able to get onto the ballot, insisting that only your residents of California get onto the voter rolls. I know it sounds familiar. It sounds like the Save America Act, only specifically for California. Yeah, it's on the ballot in November, just as much as Karen Bass is. President Trump didn't endorse Spencer Pratt. Why? Because the odds of Spencer... And you have to understand something about Donald Trump's endorsements quite frequently. They are tied to whether or not he's concerned that the media will portray somebody who he endorses and loses as proof that Donald Trump is a loser. And that's not a weakness. That's just calculated. He doesn't want to endorse people who don't even have a chance in hell of winning. And right now, he is saying Spencer Pratt, he wishes him luck. It's a long uphill battle. You know, does Trump help or hurt if he endorses somebody in the L.A. mayor's race? But obviously, Karen Bass is concerned about Pratt and conservatives in Los Angeles. You look at the turnouts, the voter turnouts in L.A., they've been abysmal. Why? Because Democrats win everything. So why would a conservative-thinking person that lives within the city of Los Angeles turn out to vote? Never mind volunteer for a political party. And I've got people saying, oh, this is just another cringeworthy social media debutante who's doing cringy things like doing Fresh Prince of Bel-Air videos. You got this one from Danny who says, who's advising this nut cluster? This is what conservatives of California look like? I'll keep the progressives, thank you. They're more fun to make fun of. You see, this is what I mean about purity tests. When conservatives are on the march, when conservatism is on the rise, then you've got conservatives turning on conservatives saying, well, he's, you know, that happens in radio, too. I prefer this guy's radio show because he's serious about things, Joe. You spend too much time lampooning people and making fun of them. We need serious conversations. I get that. And different people, different strokes for different folks. It is a competitive marketplace, and I have to cut my own path. If you like it, you like it. If you don't, there's a knob on the radio. You grab it and turn. And that's always been the risk, whether I play a Matchbox 20 song and nobody likes Matchbox 20, or that's the one. No, Coldplay. We used to see this all the time, long before Coldplay became a punchline for, oh, you know, you play Coldplay and you're like, hey, how come the phone stopped ringing? So you always take that risk, what you put out there. Admitting the fact that conservative on conservative rhetoric helps the Democrats is not, I don't think, controversial, but saying it out loud at least gives you the awareness that it happens. And then there's Abigail Spanberger vetoing the marijuana marketplace bill. Democrats control the House, the Senate, the governor's mansion, and they can't get legal weed in Virginia. It's because she looks around, and I have a column about this at dailysignal.com. Under my byline, I wrote it. About all the different places that are failing miserably. Colorado voters in 2013 were promised $70, $80 million a year in tax collections. The best year they got was 40. $40 million is more than I have in my pocket right now, but when you're promised wild piles of largesse for marijuana sin taxing, same thing is happening with gambling. Gambling has become all the thing now. It's the new drug. Bread and circuses. It's not like we invented this idea.
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6: Maurice is driving his son to school this morning, and he wanted my help because he was trying to remember what I had said about what my views on our pastime. And I've said in the past, and not frequently, it's not like a drum that I'm beating constantly like I'm Keith Moon or something, but I've said in the past that I believe that baseball is a uniquely American game, and unfortunately our municipal governments are screwing us out of it. I don't want to make it seem like it's the boogeyman that we can find under everyone's bed, but baseball was a game you could play in a schoolyard, an empty schoolyard, an empty park, an empty field, in the street out in front of your house. And it's quickly being municipalized away because you can't go there unless you have insurance and a permit from the county, and we don't want you on the field. There's a liability if you get hurt, and you're going to sue us. And I don't know which came first, the litigious suit of some kid got hurt playing in a public park or the regulations, but I think I have a pretty good idea of how the chain of events went, because we used to be able to just go play ball with 5-6 people. Remember, if you only had 4 or 5 people, you played half field. But baseball was a game just like soccer is in the rest of the world. Kids could just get a ball and go find some empty space and play. But in the process, Maurice asked, he said he was trying to explain to his son why baseball is uniquely American. And it was, to me, in how baseball is played, the rules of how it's played is American. It's American. It's free market. It is meritocracy. It is your ability to do something. Did I want to be the starting catcher in high school? Sure. Did I know that John Harrigan, had been a friend of mine since elementary school, could hit the cover off the ball, but, you know, had trouble catching a cold? So I resigned myself to being defensive replacement. Take a thrill out of throwing some kid out at second that had never, ever, ever been thrown out at second before. I couldn't hit the broadside of a barn. But yeah, I loved the game, and I loved being able to do something for a group that I chose to be part of. And that's part of America. That's part of the American economy. And economy and life are intertwined in America because we choose to live places. We choose to work places. We choose to listen to radio shows. So first, you choose the team you want to play with. You choose the position you want to play, and you contribute there. It's very much like what we talk about in Tedsty. I love catching. My knees kill me to this day. Climbing up and down stairs, I'm like, oh, those years catching. Never had a surgery on them. Never had a surgery on them. Thanks to Sealy and his CBD oil, that has been going down somewhat. By the way, thank you, Kareem. Kareem reminded me that 2 weeks ago, marijuana was reclassified as a Schedule 3 narcotic. So I appreciate that. Thank you for your role in the research department. I'm sorry, 62 years, it's been a Schedule 1 narcotic in my life. It takes a little while to remember conversationally. The baseball analogy to American life, though, Maurice, is that if you fail, you can do something else. So let's say you commit an error in the field. My flagship station is a Washington Nationals affiliate, and it's been a tough few years. I grew up a New York Mets fan in the 1970s. I understand how a tough few years can be. At least, you know, the Nationals got a lot of young guys. They score runs like crazy. They also commit errors like crazy. And it's frustrating, but, you know, it's an example of, okay, James Woods commits a throwing error, allows a run to score, then hits an inside-the-park grand slam home run. That's baseball, but that's also America. It's a metaphor for, okay, you screwed up, dust yourself off, grab a bat, and get, you know, try to find some other way to contribute. That's why I think it's a uniquely American game, because if you mess up, you're not done. It's one of the things that was happening to college football. If you lost a game, you were immediately now out of any national championship contention, unless you were Alabama. And for some reason, Alabama could lose like 3 games and they'd still be ranked in the top 5. But if you lost one time, oh, that's it, their season's done. I'm like, how could you say that? They're 4 games into the season. The season's not, but that's that win and done, lose and be vanquished forever mentality that I just don't think is American. America is, okay, I want to do something, but it didn't work out. So I get to try something else. So I can't hit, but maybe I can throw. I can throw pretty well, so let me throw guys out at second base and make that my contribution to the team, just as an example. So, Maurice, that's my point about baseball. Hamp, listening to us down on the Treasure Coast, WTTB down there, where does Danny, previous segment's emailer, think that most people get their information? Social media, that's who Spencer Pratt is focusing on. I understand, and you see, Danny, I have no problem with Spencer Pratt doing stuff. You know, all right, would I do a video pretending to be the Fresh Prince of Bel-Air? No. But you have to look at the ethos of a person. Who is this person? And if this is who this person is, imagine that person making the heavy lifting decisions that a mayor of a city like Los Angeles has to make. It's what New Yorkers did when they looked at Zaphod Mad Money. And because New Yorkers had been so browbeaten, I've dear friends, grew up with conservative people still living in New York City, didn't bother to vote because they don't bother to vote because they never win. And there went Curtis Sliwa's chances of winning in New York. In L.A., things have become so existentially bad that you have Karen Bass going to the tent cities, I don't know, asking if Olympic visitors can stay in the tents. You know, we're going to reclassify you as a glamp site. How about that? And we're going to get you some, but you got to rent out your tent. Can you spray a little bit? Just get fumigate some. And Karen Bass is a punchline much in the way David Dinkins was a punchline in New York. So maybe that's, David Dinkins begat Rudolph Giuliani. So maybe Karen Bass has become such a laughingstock that conservatives and even business-friendly Democrats in L.A. are done with it. They've seen what these policies have done to their city. I mean, you know, everything's short. I mean, the only thing that would do Karen Bass in more is having LeBron James endorse her candidacy.
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8: President Trump probably won't like this. I'm Dave Anthony, Fox News. The new hardline nuclear stance Iran is taking.
9: The supreme leader of Iran is saying that the enriched uranium inside the country must stay inside of Iran. This is a position they've held since the very beginning of all of these negotiations, and they're not budging on this as far as the Reuters reporting today. So we'll see how it complicates matters in these latest rounds of talks. The president still, though, hopes that Iran will come to a deal, but he's warning that he's willing to ditch this six-week ceasefire and resume strikes if they give him the wrong answer.
8: Fox's Aisha Hosni at the White House. There's a new Fox News poll showing the number of Americans opposing U.S. military action in Iran has risen to 60%. Half say rising gas prices are a major problem, and citing that concern, Walmart issued a worse-than-expected financial forecast in its earnings report this morning. Also in that Fox poll, Trump approval has dropped just 39%, like the overall job the president is doing. A big-time Trump supporter hospitalized in California after an attack outside his controversial house.
10: The Escondido home has so many Trump flags and memorabilia, it's referred to by supporters and detractors alike as the Trump House. The owner in critical condition following the vicious beating outside the house.
8: Fox's Gary Baumgarten, the suspect's in custody, but Raul Castro is not yet. The acting U.S. Attorney General says they intend to arrest the now indicted 94-year-old Cuban leader. Fox's Madeline Rivera details the charges.
11: Conspiracy to kill U.S. nationals, destruction of aircraft, and murder. A superseding indictment states Cuban intelligence agents infiltrated a humanitarian organization, Brothers to the Rescue, back in the early 90s. Military officials allegedly then used this intelligence to shoot down three BTTR planes.
8: Four people were killed. 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
8: As Israel waits to possibly join the U.S. resuming bombing Iran, there's controversy there about something else.
16: U.S. Ambassador to Israel Mike Huckabee called it despicable. The British Foreign Secretary condemned truly disgraceful scenes. Global outrage over a video posted by Israel's far-right National Security Minister Itamar Ben-Gvir. Welcome to Israel, we are the landlords. Ben-Gvir taunts scores of pro-Gaza activists kneeling with their hands tied behind their backs. More than 400 were detained after trying to deliver aid to Gaza on a flotilla. This woman was forced to the floor. Israeli Prime Minister Benjamin Netanyahu said their treatment is not in line with Israel's values. Jonathan Savage, Fox News.
8: On Wall Street, stock futures are down after Walmart's earnings report the day after a big surge for the Dow and the NASDAQ. Now let's take you back to the 1960s. Well, we're soon going to be out of beer for good. Schlitz, the latest old brand to run dry.
18: The one-time top seller, marketed as a beer that made Milwaukee famous, with stories, for instance, about hundreds of barrels being sent to Chicago, which had no clean drinking water, after the Great Chicago Fire. The beer falling out of favor in the 70s because of cost-cutting measures that changed its flavor and other quality issues, and its owner, Pabst, stopped brewing it months ago. It's given Wisconsin Brewing Company permission to brew a final 80-barrel batch this Saturday, using specifications dating back to its early days. A pre-order is available. Lillian Wu, Fox News.
8: In the NBA playoffs, the Thunder roll.
19: Gilgeous Alexander on the attack. Pulls back.
8: That helped seal it late for Oklahoma City on NBC as league MVP Shai Gilgeous-Alexander scored 30 points to lead the defending champion Thunder past San Antonio 122-113, tying the Western Conference Finals. I'm Dave Anthony, Fox News.
20: I know. 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
25: The second most famous story.

Thank you for letting me be of service to you this morning. I want to be a general. 434-882-4217. That is the important phone number because you can text message there. It's most popular way of communication. I try not to take it personally that you don't want to speak to me directly. But I know that mornings are busy. It's a cacophony. Too many people in my ears are, well, I got more phone calls than you did. Well, you're also on at lunchtime when people have more time to call. Well, apples and oranges, Mr. Loser. You know, we all want to call each other loser. That's America in the beginning of the 21st century is, I don't want to be a winner as much as I want to point out that you're a loser. And from that, I will gain... So, you know, we have the Iron Age and the, you know, Bronze Age. This is the Schadenfreude Age there. 434-882-4217, text message or phone call. 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Charles writes in, if gas prices are so intolerable, parentheses, but not still as high as they were under alleged President Joe Biden, close parentheses. How come the travel projections for this Memorial Day are the same as last year? Inquiring minds want to know. Well, Charles, and I did see it. Can we call our AAA guy? You know, call Morgan and see. My AAA guy says their projections are for a very slight downturn, but nothing prodigious, nothing that would indicate $1.50 more per gallon than you would. Now, that doesn't mean, you know, without some of the airline carriers and things like that. And I know a lot of folks still point to the Spirit Airlines collapse and the airline fuel that it costs. Listen, if you can't afford the airline fuel, then you probably should be rethinking your place in an air travel business. It's again, it's the excuse of the month club.

0: Officer Daniel Hodges allege that the anti-weaponization fund is unconstitutional and anyway it could encourage future political violence. George Soros, speaking of political violence, shouldn't we refer to this as Alex Soros's? I think we should scratch that measure. The Soros Families Open Society Foundation announced that they're returning from their overseas vacation where they had been focusing their efforts in the Middle East and are moving $300 million into U.S. midterm elections to try to make sure that the track they want America on is the track. U.S. aircraft carrier Nimitz and its strike group have arrived in the Caribbean. Cuba, meanwhile, says this makes them feel uncomfortable. Federal prosecutors announced charges against former Cuban President Raul Castro in the downing of civilian planes owned by Miami-based exiles. And Cuba says they want to negotiate with the United States, but they're concerned that the militarization of the Caribbean right now could be a prelude to a Maduro moment. UAE ADNOC Chief Executive Sultan Al Jaber said on Wednesday the country is 50% complete in building a pipeline that would make shipping oil through the Strait of Hormuz unnecessary. Oops. U.S. and Israel, according to the New York Times sources, were going to, at the collapse of the Ayatollah's regime, install Mahmoud Ahmadinejad as the country's new leader, noted for his alliances and friendship with Israel, certainly. That was sarcasm, by the way. Speaker Mike Johnson hailed House passage of the bipartisan 21st Century Road to Housing Act, calling it transformational legislation. It passed with bipartisan support from the House and is expected to pass the Senate as well. And President Trump is expected today to sign an executive order on artificial intelligence under the framework that developers would be asked to provide their models to the government 90 days before public release for approval.
1: Every state is home to significant historic sites that tell the American story. But not every site is telling that story honestly and fairly. That's why the Heritage Foundation created the Heritage Guide to Historic Sites. This interactive guide equips American citizens with the tools they need to enjoy the sites that depict some of the greatest moments in our nation's history, analyzing them for historical accuracy, and provides resources for families or educators planning a visit. It currently covers over 45 sites in the 13 original colonies, but sites from all 50 states will be added in time for citizens to celebrate America 250 this summer. From Mount Vernon to Independence Hall, to Gettysburg and more. Americans deserve transparency, and sites that steward our history faithfully deserve our gratitude. The Heritage Guide to Historic Sites invites every American.
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got the lessons from pre-FDA.

lot of the American left would say, like, not that, not that you're a part of the American left, but that's what the attitude is towards Iran. Israel is what's driving a lot of the anti-Semitism, or has actually become the banner by which we can hide our anti-Semitism behind. Example.

lot of our nation is driven by the American left, and the communists who want us to think America.

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0: U.S. proposal of this comes as Pakistan's interior minister made a last-minute trip to the Iranian capital of Tehran for talks aiming at forming a possible agreement for war.
1: Fox's Trey Manning, federal prosecutor, announced charges against former Cuban president Raul Castro.

When you finally find your thing, you want the whole world to know about that thing. So you use a thing called Canva to make it an even bigger and better thing. Whether you want to create flyers for that thing, make presentations for that thing, or design merch for that thing, you can do anything. So people can see your thing, feel your thing, love your thing. The next thing you know, it's a thing. Canva, the thing that makes anything a thing.

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0: 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Come on.
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And then that's basically what teams are trying to do, because it's not all positions. In college football, we beat one line. We beat four normal the same way. And this was the sales call.

0: for sale.
1: Just came, you know, and I told him, what do you think? And I said, no, I told him the other day, and I said, you know what? Consider the treasure still for more. Look at me, and maybe there's somebody across the street that Chevy dealership that probably is it. No, maybe they just were straight.
0: So, you know, you made a word for them back in restaurants when I was.

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Efforts led by the American Heart Association have reduced deaths from heart disease by half over the past century and helped people with heart disease live long and more productive lives while managing their

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Jim Kelly.

Just be

capire chi lei è.

Virginia.

0: I do know that Hakeem Jeffries was at some point saying, there's just no one out of the people that were thrown out. Because I think the optics are there, but the law was there, the optics are bad.
1: Yes, that's right. They, I think they thought.

0: that are allowed out of the forum. So, equally strategically, the opinion recited the defendant's Democrats' request that the court refrain from ruling in particular and let the vote forward. They recited all of it. So, they were right in there. And, you know, the Democrats, they got their own pass for February, which was no more than complying with the existing process in Virginia.
1: Restrictions on ICE courthouses and things like that.

Que tal?

pressure traction devices are designed to restore the natural curves of the neck and back and gently induce hydration and motion into the

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0: necessary unless you can build to avoid being back in court in California.
1: A federal judge ruling in depositions that are part of a fire victim's lawsuit against the city of Los Angeles cannot be introduced during Jonathan Rittner's trial, finding the information is irrelevant to his case, could confuse the jury. 29-year-old has pleaded not guilty to charges of intentionally setting a fire on January 1st, 2025, but smoldered underground and reignited days later to become the Palisades fire. In the deposition, firefighter captain and a California Park Ranger recounts these hot spots.

Here.

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like

days once I finish off the ride, should we wait until I think that would be a big mistake. Yeah, we always bring later on going to the lawyer saying we're never giving up. Are you ready? Ms. President, what are we talking about? We cannot go back if they don't give up your ring. Now, we cannot go back if they say we're going to limit your ring. We cannot go back unless they take it out of the contract. We take it out of the contract. We cannot go back if they don't want to just drink. We have to go back. I'm not sure what's going on. I know the president's talking about what he says.

the light at the end of the tunnel and all the blade in and win. That's the game. So, here's what we need to speak for the analysis of our paramilitary forces that can use this opportunity for the ceasefire in the best possible way to rebuild our military strength with the grace of God and the support of the people. You don't have to support the people. You're not really the military. You've exposed a lot of them. We're about to destroy them. You've given the opportunity. So let's talk about that. I'm so glad to cover the New York Post today. Success is

Sí.

time.

concerned about the possible business exodus. He's saying that Starbucks is still tied to Seattle, but its national expansion is being viewed by critics as a warning sign about the city's business climate. In Goldman Sachs, they're spreading out to Miami. They say they have a presence here, but they're not bringing people here. And in JP Morgan, they have more people in Dallas. When are the Democrats going to wake up? They're actually letting this midterm election be about socialism versus capitalism, free markets versus socialism, vilifying success, saying they're criminals, and they're going to stick with this unless somebody speaks up. You see the socialists who have to balance the checkbook. Suddenly walk this back.

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0: party ticket out. Okay, I don't get it. So, I mean, you can't push back on what they put out as the Supreme Leader. You might not like what the Supreme Leader put out, but the White House pushed back on what the Supreme Leader said. So I don't know what to say to that. Maybe Brett Baer does, chief political anchor, Fox News anchor, special report. He also has his best-selling book, The Case for America, an argument on behalf of our nation, available right now. I think it's number one in the country now. So Brett, where are we at with these negotiations? The president said progress is being made. And what do you hear?
1: I'm with you. I don't fully understand how that's an answer that is at all acceptable. And the president keeps saying, we're ready to go, we're ready to go. Well, if this is true, and it's being not just Reuters, but other places saying that the Supreme Leader is saying the highly enriched uranium needs to stay in the country, that's a non-starter for the U.S., or at least it was. And, you know, one would think that we are into a weekend or early next week resumption of military activity, you know. But there's complications here. You've got an AUMF vote up on the Hill, authorization for the use of military force, that now has Republicans that are signing on. It's not just Thomas Massie on the Senate side. Cassidy, who lost his primary in Louisiana, is now flipped his vote. And, you know, you start looking at numbers and, you know, the administration could face something from Congress on military force authorization.
0: Yeah, I know. I just think that when you go try, I thought Cassidy did a good job. Yeah, I understand. I'm not the one who got impeached. What they tried to impeach in 2020, it was President Trump. But I understand Massie. I don't understand primary and Cassidy, especially when he greenlighted RFK. As a doctor, that must not have been easy, but he did. So that makes him and Tillis no longer a guaranteed vote. And same thing with Cornyn when you go for Paxson, don't you think?
1: I agree. You know, that's obviously not done because it's still hanging in the balance. But, yeah, that endorsement doesn't make it easy. I think Texas is probably something that we don't know how it's going to pan out, really. But one would think a Trump endorsement is pretty significant in Texas.
0: Yeah, I just hope Cornyn still pulls it out because he also is a fundraising machine, and he is extremely well-liked on Capitol Hill, and he's just a great person, great individual. And he, by the way, anyone who says he's anti-gun or vote for gun restrictions, look at that piece of legislation. All he was saying was background checks on military people before they leave because of after that church shooting of a veteran, he shouldn't have had a gun. And that's what he's trying to prevent. But I digress. Talking about this, I want you to hear.
1: Yeah, listen, he was a judge. Yes. He was also, and there's all kinds of questions about Paxton's, you know, ability to get past his past in the general election versus Tallarico.
0: Yeah, and by the way, I heard it's going to get worse in terms of what's going to be exposed. So let's talk the Iran. What's next? What is one of the reasons you think that America would not go back? Would you mention, Brett, that part of it, maybe? The other part is our Arab allies that were targeted by Iran. This is what Ben Tableau said from he's senior director of the Foundation for Defense of Democracies. Cut 8.
2: I think the UAE, Qatar, and Saudi Arabia have different reasons for, in the short term, coming to the same conclusion. You know, the UAE is probably the front lines of this thing. They were hit more than Israel in this conflict, and they continue to be struck by Iranian drones, just like Saudi Arabia, but more so from Iran-backed Shia militias there. So the UAE might want to buy time for diplomacy so that America and Israel can help build up. The Saudis might want to buy time for diplomacy to see if this new regional order based on Turkey, Egypt, Saudi, and Pakistan, any mediation can take shape, and the Qataris might want more mediation for the sake of mediation because they might have an ultimately more accommodationist posture towards Iran despite many of their gas facilities being hit.
0: So I understand they have their own interests, but it is in their interest to make sure that Iran doesn't come off looking like the perceived victor in this. And I'm pretty sure somebody's getting to the president to not go ahead and finish them off.
1: Yeah, I think that's probably true, and they do all have different motivations, but I think the UAE is, you know, on the front lines here. I mean, look at those numbers of missiles and drones and attacks that they've suffered. I think that, you know, already engaged inside Iran, and that was a big step for the UAE to do. So I don't know. I think if I had to put money on it, I think we probably are going back to some kinetic action by the weekend.
0: Yeah, I was talking to General Jack Keane and somebody else who I don't think he's... I consider optimistic. I don't like war. Nobody likes... No so sane person likes war. But if it, the alternative is allowing Iran to control the strait and keep the uranium, that is not a good alternative. And I know the president would not want to do a deal that's not perceived better than the JCPOA that he rightly trashed when he got there in 2016, right?
1: Yeah, I think that that's a non-starter. And, you know, there's some of the things that were being talked about. Clearly, we're getting closer to the JCPOA. And I think, you know, the missiles, the funding of terrorist proxies, that's all part of this. But mainly, it's the strait and getting the enriched uranium.
0: So, Brett, what was it like when your book went number one again? So in case people don't know, you got to get, especially with July 4th coming, the case for America, an argument on behalf of our nation. And what I think it does, you arm people at their barbecue that they go into this weekend and on July 4th with the case. So instead of just saying, well, you just think everything America does is great, you break it down through the eyes of some of the most impactful people in America today.
1: Yeah, thanks. I mean, I think that that's what it is. It's a blueprint. It's not a sugar-coated look at it or a rose-colored glasses. I mean, you look at the mistakes we've made as a country, that some of them so big that it would have crushed weaker nations. But this 250, Brian, I think is an opportunity, and you know history, to look back and a 30,000-foot look at how, you know, this country is a great place to be. It's kind of like the shared love, you know, when you have an athlete at the Olympics and gets the gold medal and the flag goes up and the national anthem plays and the athlete's crying and you're watching on TV and you get a lump in your throat and the guy next to you is watching and gets a lump in his throat. Now you could be totally different politically on every issue, but that moment is a shared love of the country, and I think that July 4th provides that ability, and this book is kind of a blueprint for that.
0: And I'll feel that way if the U.S. wins the World Cup, and you feel that way when the U.S. wins the Ryder Cup. So that's where we got it. So, all right, go out and pick it up. It's a case for America, an argument on behalf of our nation. Brett, thanks so much.
1: All right, yes.
0: You got it. All right, we come back. Senator James Lankford has a way and a movement now that both sides are signing on to end government shutdowns. Don't we agree on that? Back in a moment.
3: It's Brian K.

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0: said if we'll be asked to go back into kinetic activity with the United States side by side, shoulder to shoulder, wing to wing, we're ready to do it. We consider ourselves your model ally and junior partner. And what the president decides, we'll fall in line.
1: And that is a great guy. And he is Ambassador Leiter to the U.S., the Israeli ambassador to the U.S., and says, look, we'll fall in line. Because on Tuesday, the Jerusalem Post wrote that there was a heated phone call or a dramatic phone call between the president and Bibi Netanyahu. My hunch is the president says we're going to wait. Netanyahu says it's the perfect time to go back. There's a lot at stake economically, politically, not really for Israel in some respects, but we have the same objectives. Don't let everyone tell you that there's a divide between the two. I mean, they have more of a focus on Lebanon and Gaza, obviously, because it affects them directly. But the people that fund it all are the Iranians, and the people that cause the Middle East unrest are the Iranians. It's no longer you can say Syria and Iraq. They have been eliminated. You can't say there's terrorists in Saudi Arabia. It's out of the curriculum. There might be terrorists there, but that is no longer supported by the governing family, certainly not by the prince. The problem is Iran. And the question is, what should we do next? Let's have Senator James Lankford. He's the Homeland Security, Intelligence, and Finance. Senator, your thoughts about where we're at right now?
2: Yeah, we're trying to be able to get Iran to just behave, as strange as that sounds. Not promote terrorism, not have a nuclear weapon. Clearly, this is a regime that is focused on trying to cause some cataclysmic and worldwide event, because they believe that that will actually lead to their empowerment across the world. So they can't have a nuclear weapon. They can't continue to promote terrorism. They got to go to the Strait of Hormuz. Those are not unrealistic things. And the president's trying to apply economic pressure right now with the threat of military pressure to get them to move. I think it's the right thing to be able to do. Take some time to be able to apply that, but it works.
1: Do you think that the time economically is not on our side, even if militarily, because of the price of gas, right? I mean, the price of energy and how it affects inflation. Else, you guys, the economy would really be humming. And so if the economy's solid in growth, but the energy sector isn't. So you have a military that's armed up even further, higher, at a higher rate around the whole region than it was before the start of the original conflict. And if they don't come to the table, Senator, how long do you think we give them?
2: Yeah, that's the great unknown. Think about the pressure on the Iranians right now. They've had 3 months that they've had their internet shut down in their entire country because they're terrified of their own people talking to each other. So that means no small business, no online activity. All of those businesses that typically operate with online, think about that in America. It's the same thing there in Iran. They're all collapsing, all of those family-owned business, small businesses, e-commerce businesses. They can't get their oil out. They can't get cargo in and out. The Iranian economy is rapidly collapsing as well right now. And so the pressure point is, how do you actually push Iran to say uncle, and we're not looking for you to do anything radical. We're looking for you to stop terrorism, not have a nuclear weapon, open the Strait of Hormuz. That is not any different than anybody else in the entire region. So give on that one. So the hard part for us is, how long can Americans put up with the pressure of high gas prices, high diesel prices, which are affecting the price of everything, to get a long-term gain of not having Iran attacking Americans? As you know well, Iran's been attacking Americans for decades over and over again. The president's just trying to say, you're going to stop attacking us.
1: So, Senator, how many Republicans are no longer supporting the president and will vote to enact the War Powers Act that says no more bombing after 60 days, and we don't buy the delay? It looks like Murkowski, Collins, would it be Tillis, and now Cassidy, and possibly Cornyn voting against it?
2: Oh, I even heard a hint from Cornyn on that. Cornyn understands full well he's solidly not only with the president, aligned with the president, but also understands the threat from Iran as well. So I don't pick that up at all from Cornyn on it. The other four have all said, hey, we've got big questions the president needs to do. So literally the Senate is tied 50-50 right now on this issue.
1: With Fetterman.
2: With Fetterman, that's right, because Fetterman's actually voting with the Republicans. So with this tie 50-50, now we can't lose one more Republican on it.
1: I mean, would they actually tie the president's hands and say you can't bomb and give Iran the victory? Do you think Democrats want that? And you think these other Republicans want that?
2: Democrats hate Trump so much they'd be willing to give Iran the victory.
1: And what if he went forward anyway and challenged at the same time you send your Solicitor General to say, I think the War Powers Act is unconstitutional?
2: Yeah. Ultimately, I, unconstitutional. And if it ever gets challenged, I think the president has the authority to be able to defend Americans. But ultimately, Congress always, without question, constitutionally has the power of the purse. So eventually, the Pentagon runs out of money at this point. It says they can't fight the war until Congress allocates them additional dollars. That's the real pinch point that we come down to, is we've got to be able to resupply the missiles that have been shot and the defensive pieces that have been done for the United States. But if they're going to continue the war, ultimately that has to go back to Congress. We're probably several months away from that. But that's the real moment there, that there's no question constitutionally where both bodies have got to get together and resolve this.
1: All right, so Senator James Lankford is pushing for a bill that would fast-track the Prevent Government Shutdown Act. And you believe that you have Democratic support to no longer give the legislature, the Senate, the power to shut down the government. How do you do it?
2: Yeah, we had 57 votes for this last time this came up. We're pushing to get the additional Democrat votes on board to make sure we keep all of our Republicans on board to end government shutdowns forever. They're always dumb, so we've got to be able to end these. This has been a priority for the president as well, to be able to end government shutdowns. The focus of it is pretty simple. We get to the end of any time that we don't have our appropriations work done, then immediately all government agencies are funded at current year levels, but members of Congress have to stay in session 7 days a week. We can't move to anything else other than appropriations until we actually finish our appropriation works. Brian, as simple as I can make it, is if you don't finish your work during class, you got to stay after class until it's actually done. You can't leave. So that's a pretty simple, straightforward way to be able to do that. It puts the pressure where it needs to be on members of Congress. Takes the pressure off TSA workers and FBI folks and folks working at the border and folks working for HUD. Those folks should not have to feel the burden of this. It should be members of Congress that feel the burden of it, saying, you have to stay in session 7 days a week until this gets done. By the way, senators have already voted to where we don't get paid if government workers are not getting paid. That's already a resolved issue. And so I had folks say, well, that's enough. Just cut off your pay as well. I was like, a lot of folks I work with are millionaires. They're not thinking about their congressional pay on it. They are thinking about time. If you lose your time, that's a very big issue.
1: True. You're not with your family. You're not doing other things. So, Senator, this is brilliant. And people should know that you did get your work done in January. You did regular. You got all it done through the committees in the House. You won the Senate. You got together and you came up and through committee and to a floor vote, you actually did it. And Democrats were coming. Well, I thought we worked well together. And then what happened? The DHS, after Minneapolis, they decide not to fund it. You're back to another shutdown again.
2: That's exactly right. That's exactly right. And that's what we want to avoid. And if we get to that moment again, why are TSA workers not being paid? Why are Coast Guard not being paid? That makes absolutely no sense at all. They need to continue to be paid while we stay in session 7 days a week until we actually get it resolved. So force everybody to stay in the same room. Quite frankly, when my older brother and I used to have an argument at the house, my mom would say, get out of the living room, go to your room. You guys argue this out. When you're done, then you can come back with the rest of the family. That's basically all this is what my mom taught me, just by flying into Congress.
1: So where is it at in terms of where are you going to have a vote? And does the House have to weigh in on this too, right?
2: Yeah, they do. Yeah, House and Senate has to weigh in together. So we're working with Tom Cole, the chairman of appropriations in the House, with Jody Arrington, who's the chairman of budget in the House. They're running it. It's a bipartisan bill in the House, exact same text. We're running it in the Senate, trying to be able to run parallel lines to be able to get this done.
1: Yeah, the problem is they wanted to shut down again in the fall in order to stop you guys from the economy going well. But this would stop that, right? We got to get this vote. Senator, I'm so glad you're doing this. And that would just take one thing off the table that really hurts the country. Thanks so much, Senator.
2: You better pay for it.
1: Every spam call, every scam text, every sketchy email with your name on it, each one starts the same way. 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
7: It's not true and wrong. I'm Dave Anthony, Fox News. That is the pushback. Fox's Aisha Hosni is reporting from the White House to a Reuters report today on the Iran nuclear talks.
8: That claims that the Iranian supreme leader allegedly said that the enriched uranium that is inside the country right now will not be allowed to leave as part of any peace agreement or nuclear deal. That would have complicated these talks by a lot. It would have really ticked off Israel, but the White House is pushing back on this. They say that Reuters report is not true. I'm told that, in fact, no decision has been made on that particular issue about the enriched uranium.
7: President Trump warns the U.S. could restart bombing if Iran gives the wrong response to another proposal to end the conflict. And as the American blockade continues around Iran's ports, Fox's Ashley Webster reports from Tel Aviv.
9: Iran has released a map showing what it calls a controlled maritime zone. Tehran says it's committed to reopening the strait to what it calls friendly countries that abide by its terms. That will also likely include some exorbitant fees, something that Washington has said is totally unacceptable.
7: Oil and gas prices both up today, and a Fox News poll, half those surveyed call the surge at the pump a major problem. Just 39% approve of the overall job the president's doing. The Trump Justice Department is charging a Biden-era prosecutor with obstructing justice, concealing and stealing government records, all tied to the now-abandoned prosecution of President Trump by former special counsel Jack Smith. 62-year-old Carmen Mercedes Leinberger of Port St. Lucie, Florida, a former assistant U.S. attorney, is accused of altering file names and documents related to the special counsel's case and sending them to her own personal email accounts. Those documents had already been blocked for release by a judge.
2: That's Fox's Evan Brown.
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7: 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Now to Wall Street. The Dow is up 6 points. The Nasdaq is down 60. The S&P 500 losing 11 points. Walmart stock is falling more than 7%. After the retailer gave a worse-than-expected forecast in an earnings report this morning, citing rising fuel costs, the price of oil is up again on almost more than 3%. WTI back to $101 a barrel as gas rises another penny today.
8: Gas prices are also higher than last year, when the national average for a regular gallon of gasoline on Memorial Day was $3.18. Current pump price prices are the highest they've been since the summer of 2022, standing at a national average of $4.56.
7: Despite that, Fox's Chandler Painter also reports
8: AAA predicting a record-breaking 45 million people will be traveling at least 50 miles for the holiday between today and Monday. That's up from 44.8 million last year. Driving is the most popular way to travel this weekend, and more than 39 million people are expected to hit the roads. That's up 100,000 from last year. And this afternoon is expected to be one of the worst times to hit the road, along with Friday and Monday afternoons.
7: Now this update to the economy.
12: Despite reports of large layoffs by tech companies, the number of people applying for unemployment benefits for the first time remains little changed. New claims declined by 3,000 last week to 209,000. Continuing claims, those remaining on benefits, rose by 6,000 to 1.78 million.
7: Fox's Jenny Casola in the NBA playoffs.
13: 2 nights after they lost their first game of this year's NBA playoffs, the Oklahoma City Thunder evened the Western Conference Finals at one game apiece against the Spurs with a 122-113 win behind 30 points from Shai Gilgeous-Alexander. San Antonio, which played without De'Aaron Fox, also lost Dylan Harper to a hamstring injury last night.
7: Fox's Jared Geis came to the East Finals tonight. New York beat Cleveland in the opener overtime. I'm Dave Anthony, and this is Fox News. Here's a cold.
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4: Headquarters in New York City, always seeking solutions, never sowing division. It's Brian Kilmeade.
1: Thanks so much for being here, everybody. I come to you from New York City, from 48th and 6th in Midtown Manhattan. I've been around the country and around the world. This hour, Rachel Campos Duffy is going to be with us celebrating America's 250. Inside Politics with Josh Crash Hour, Fox News Radio political analyst and editor-in-chief of the Jewish Insider, with anti-Semitism raging around the country. And keep in mind, too, I've got this great YouTube page going. Everybody's talking about it. YouTube.com/@TheBrianKilmeadeShow. And don't keep in mind, in a matter of 2 weeks, used to seem so far away. I'll be in Reno, Nevada with History, Liberty, and Laughs. I'll bring history to life. It's time to celebrate this country. I'll do it through my 6 history books and 2 sports books. And then, of course, on July 11th in Pensacola, Florida, and then get set for the launch of my book, Uniting the States. That's coming out in the fall. So let's get to the big three.
8: Number three. If you are a Zionist, meaning that you believe that you are just entitled to land based off of religious beliefs and that you'll kill all of the Semites for it, then yeah, I think that you're a danger to humanity and belong in prison.
1: And I think you're a danger to the country. That is a congresswoman, an aspiring congresswoman in Texas who wants to get the Democratic nomination. Deranged anti-Semitism, it's a global problem. But here in the U.S., another leading Dem turns out to be a raging anti-Semite. You just heard it. When will the Dems straighten out their own house?
8: Number two.
15: What's happening here is politicians are using the kind of age-old technique. So there's this tale of two economies, and they're using this age-old technique of, you know, picking a villain and pointing fingers.
1: That is Jeff Bezos. I am so glad the rich are attacking back. Finally, as socialists get a reality check and begin to walk back their vilification of success, Jeff Bezos of Amazon is among the many who have had enough.
16: Number one.
17: Are you in final stages of Iran? We'll see what happens. We're either have a deal or we're going to do some things that are a little bit nasty. But hopefully that won't happen.
1: Yep, first in with BB. First, there was a little bit of a battle with BB, and it looks like Trump will hold off on finishing off Iran. That would be a big mistake. Unless they say, come get the uranium. We will not enrich, and we're opening up the strait. In turn, if you want to go release out of the $400 billion that we have frozen, $25 billion or something like that, okay. That means you're serious. But Reuters is reporting the Supreme Leader came out and said, we're going to enrich, and we're going to hold on to the uranium we have. If that's the case, there is no way it's anything but backing down. And that's a huge problem. That's actually almost as bad as never taking Iran on at all. And I know it was a difficult decision for the president, and he does see the polls, but keep in mind it's May. And one of the best things he can do for the polls is be victorious in Iran and be successful and achieve his goals in Iran. I talked to Jack Keane today on Fox and Friends, and here's what he had to say.
18: My problem with the deal here is that we leave Iran bruised but intact, and they'll walk away from here citing and convincing themselves that they got the United States to back down. And as a result of that, we extend a lifeline to the regime for sure, for them to do what? To recover.
1: Yes. So Jackson constant conversation with the president. Hey, all he can do is offer advice as being probably the most

0: including really securing the straight first? Perhaps. Doesn't matter. People make mistakes all the time, so it's how you correct and bounce back. Every war, every battle, big and small, there's always calculations, and there's risk and reward, and that's open. And now you have the Iranians charging tolls and setting up criteria. If you're China or Russia, you get through, no toll. And if you're Israel, you're never getting through, or the U.S., fine, we'll make our own wake. But this is international waters. The precedent would be bad. Even China pointed it out. China had one of their ships shot up and another one was boarded by the Iranians. And it's their best ally in the world. And finally, here's more from my last cut from the interview with Jack Keane.
1: Where we are now is we can't seem to get a deal. I think we need to go back to where we started from, renew our commitment to the original goals of the regime, and conduct this combined operation with the Israelis and the United States. We're at full magazine depth. We have exquisite intelligence over the last 6 weeks of what we need to do and where we need to do it. And the impacts are going to be quite devastating in terms of reducing their capabilities for the future.
0: And that's what we got to do. And this is not about ego. This is not about imperialism. This is not about focusing at home. This is absolutely everything to do with our security. And if we could get a somewhat compliant Iran, no control, compliant, we could shift our assets more to the Pacific and other areas. And guess who realizes that? Russia and China. And guess who will try to keep us there? Russia and China. Now, the Fox News opinion polls thinks we're winning 60%, but most people feel as though we shouldn't be there. That's why it's important that we end this thing the right way. Saudi Arabia on Wednesday urged Iran to make a deal to avoid further escalation. Iran has threatened it would escalate in new ways and widen the war should it happen again. Well, we've had 6 weeks to get protection for the desalinization plants and different energy plants in Qatar, UAE, Bahrain, Oman, if you will, but I don't think they'll be targeted, and Saudi Arabia. My goodness, how much more time do you need? So that's where we stand. I'll keep you up to date on what's going on. The president says, I'm going to wait, but he's not going to turn around the economy unless we come up with some type of answer. We do know this is a big day for the economy. I do know something else, and that is that there's this huge anti-Semitism rising up in our country, and most of it's coming from the left. You got this anti-Israeli candidate rolling to what I think is going to be the Democratic Democratic nomination for the Senate, and running against Mike Rogers in Michigan. El Sayed basically says Hamas is better than any Republican, and one of these guys, Hassan Piker, is a podcaster, radical, who wants to say Rick Scott should be killed. That's who this guy's campaigning with, and big critic of Israel, obviously. And then listen to this woman, Maureen Galindo. She is running for a congressional seat in Texas and was leading. I hope not anymore after these comments. She defends her anti-Israel, anti-Semitic rage. Cut 25.
2: When I say that I want billionaire Zionists in prison, that does not mean I want Jews in internment camps. I don't care what religion you are. If you are a Zionist, meaning that you believe that you are just entitled to land, or someone's just entitled to land based off of religious beliefs, and that you'll kill all of the Semites for it, then yeah, I think that you're a danger to humanity and belong in prison.
0: You believe this? You know, if that was a podcast, I'd go, wow, how offensive. She's running for office. Imagine if she got the nomination 11 days in. So Jared Moskowitz, Jewish, obviously, congressman from Florida, cut 24.
3: Democratic candidates in Texas suggesting we bring back concentration camps. I mean, my family, Tim's family, fought the Germans to make sure we weren't, you know, speaking German in America. We fought the Nazis to prevent that, and now we have American candidates literally wanting to bring that to America. You know, my grandparents escaped Nazi Germany. My grandmother was part of the Kinder transport out of Berlin, where her parents were killed in Auschwitz. My kids are not going to internment camps. So what we got to do is everyone's got to speak up, and you're seeing that. We also got to start taking action. We've let this now get too out of control. We've let people say too many crazy things when it comes to, you know, Jews or Zionists, as they're now trying to label us. They're talking about Jews. And we've seen this history book before.
0: We have. And Jared Moskowitz was appearing with Tim Burchett, and they were talking about the rise of anti-Semitism. Yeah, there's a lot of anti-Israeli stuff on the right in the podcast world, but it's not mainstream. It's certainly not among leadership. Nobody that I know on the left, the only one

0: really speak out is Gottmeimer, Moskowitz, and John Fetterman on the left. For the most part, you don't hear much from Schumer condemning it. When asked, I'm sure they'll condemn it. But what about a leadership role? What about losing that, using that podium? You write everything down, you look up like no one's watching, and you want to condemn Donald Trump every day. What about one day condemning on the left the anti-Semitism that's happening and how concerned you are? I think Phil Maher nailed it when he said this, cut 32.
1: There is a frothing anxiousness for the literal extermination of this one group. And Democrats, where are you? If any other minority group was being talked about this way, you'd break out the kente cloth and have 10 benefit concerts. But because you see that so many of your brainwashed by TikTok constituents now have an unfavorable view of Israel, you indulge them when you should be correcting them. You don't tell your woke idiots Israel isn't a colonizer or an apartheid state or committing genocide, and that if you brats had to spend a week anywhere in the Middle East other than Israel, you would understand what liberalism is not.
0: Yes, anti-Semitism incidents. In 2021, there were 2,717. 2022, 3,698. 2023, 8,000. Look at this, in 1 year, 8,873. Then 9,364 in 24, and last year, 6,274. That's after Trump was elected and brought an end to the fighting in Gaza. So we come back, Rachel Campos Jaffe joins us, talks about a brand new book, American Patriotism. Don't move, you listen to the Brian Kilmeade Show.
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0: Jason, the more you'll know. It's Brian Kilmeade.
1: Hey, we are back. Josh Krasauer coming up in 15 minutes, but right now I want to bring in Rachel Campos Duffy, Fox and Friends Weekend co-host, filling in for Angeli today and tomorrow. And she has this great book out, American Patriotism, celebrating 250 years of American greatness, which is just going to pick up steam leading up to the 4th of July. Rachel, who did you dedicate this book to?
2: Well, before I tell you that, can I tell you one little thing?
1: Yes.
2: You and I spent 3 hours on the couch. I left the studio. I jumped in my car to come home. So I'm having a break before I go and do the five. I'm hosting the five tonight. I jumped in the car. My husband, Sean, gives me a call. And he says, I watched you today at the top of the eight. And I'm sorry, honey. Brian and Lawrence are totally right. You're wrong.
1: Really? About Amazon?
2: Yes.
1: Yeah.
2: He's like, I get what you're trying to say, but like, no.
1: Wait a second. That took a lot of guts for him to say that. And by the way, I didn't put him up to that. So what you were saying is, well, I want to go over that too, but just real first, yeah. I just the answer to my question. You dedicated to the President of the United States, right?
2: I did. So I dedicated to the President and said, I dedicate this to the man who taught us all how to love, serve, and fight for America. And I mean that from the bottom of my heart. I think he's changed politics. He's changed conservative, the conservative party, the GOP. I think maybe forever. And so I really love him. I think he loves America. And I think this book is about American dreams. He sort of has an amazing personal life story. But everything he does is he really wants to help America and make it better and make it great. And so I thought, this is the guy I want to dedicate.

0: And I did. I went to the Oval Office last week, and I presented it to him.
1: And did he say to you it was going to go into his library?
0: Yes. You know, he said he loved the book. He actually did a little video, which I'm going to post here soon, and said, go out and buy the book. He loved it. And he loves everybody at our network. He loves so many of the hosts. And as you know, each chapter is another chapter. You have a chapter. Lawrence has a chapter. AP has a chapter. Charlie Griff. So many people in our Fox family, and they all have a different American Dream story, and that's what we're trying to promote. It's American 250.
1: Right. I mean, think about it. Even if you're listening in our country and are not impressed with our country, or if you're listening in Canada, listening around the country, or around the world, there's only one country people are desperately trying to get in. So why would people try to come here if it was so bad? And the problem we have is people born here can't appreciate what they've always had. That's human nature. If you've always had something, if you were born in a mansion, you expect to live in another mansion. You can't. But if you were the one who started in a shack and earned that mansion, every day you appreciate it, and that's just the way it is. So it's hard to appreciate something we've always had. That's why I tell people, travel, and if you find someplace better, stay. But they always come back.
0: Travel. Yeah, travel's great. You know, and I grew up as a military brat, living in third world countries. So, I mean, for me, my sense of gratitude is so grounded in having lived in countries like Turkey and Peru, and I lived in Venezuela for a while. I've traveled through India. I mean, go to any of those places. But even if you go to Europe, you know, what's interesting about Europe is that it's still very classist. So is Latin America. It's very classist. There's that sort of mobility, that fluidity that we have, that if you work hard, you can rise from poverty to the middle class in America, is not something that you see so often in Europe. In fact, in Europe, if you talk to your neighbor and say, I'm thinking about starting a new business, they'll probably try and talk you out of it. They're super net. You'd say it to a fellow American, they'll go for it. And Europeans will tell you all the time that that's the case.
1: That's interesting. That's the whole thing of giving yourself a shot. People want an opportunity, they want outcomes. I remember Phil Knight told us that, you know, he starts Nike. He said, I asked my sister to go down and fill out a business operating application. That was it. He said, if I was to start Nike now, I would have to get a lawyer to go over all the aspects and all the liabilities and go get insurance. He said, I would not be able to do it. We have gotten so conditioned to all these regulations, and still people are breaking through.
0: You know, I had a conversation once with a guy named John Menard. John Menard is an amazing guy. Came from poverty, started just to make some extra money building pole barns, and he's now has a store called Menards. That's a chain. That's a competitor with Home Depot. Very popular in Wisconsin. He's the richest man in Wisconsin. And I asked him, because he donates a lot of money to economic freedom causes, to organizations that promote economic freedom. And I asked him, why do you do this? Why do you give away your millions to these kinds of organizations? And he says, because I would not be able to start my company today. I was just a guy with an idea and a thought and a lot of hard work. He said exactly what you said. I would have to have the money to hire a team of lawyers. I would have to deal with so much regulation, I couldn't even have opened the first store. That's a scary thought. And that's what will kill the American dream more than anything else.
1: All right, so when you talk about who's in your book, can you run down some of the names that we'll all hear from and get their essays?
0: Absolutely. Frank Kilmeade, Ainsley, Charlie Griff. I've got Sean Hannity in there, Will Kane, Charles Payne, Harris Faulkner, Shannon Bream, Martha McCallum. I mean, the list goes on and on. Joey Jones, who we know just re-enlisted yesterday. The list goes on and on. And it's every story is different. Every story is regional, you know, like the story from Emily Campagno growing up in Northern California and also her move to the Northwest up in Washington is different than, say, Will Kane's story in Texas.
1: And Hawaii. Will never stops talking about Hawaii. He used to work with him.
0: He loves Hawaii.
1: Rachel Campos Duffy, congratulations. It's called Celebrating 250 Years.

around at the open, NVIDIA's recent earnings revealed dramatic demand for its artificial intelligence chips. It reported record sales and income. Shares were up 0.5%. Walmart shares down 4%, though earnings matched forecasts. Walmart says higher costs cut into its profit. Its forecast

0: 5%. Its construction equipment business is growing, but that's offsetting weakness in its agriculture unit. And Stellantis, parent company of Jeep and Dodge, is planning 60 new car models in the next 4 years, but the stock is lower. That's your Fox Business Report. I'm Jenny Griselda. Invested in you.
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9: You're

country and our politics. It's not who we are. And the fact is, we're seeing a huge surge right now of anti-Semitism, as you know, numbers out last week, a 70% increase in anti-Semitic incidents since October 7th. I'm very concerned about what's going on.

0: mean, it was as high in 2025 in terms of incidents. In 2024, it was at 9,354 in America. Incidents in 2025, it still is abhorrent. 6,274 anti-Semitic incidents in America. But it's coming a lot from leadership and not from fringe. These are people running for office on the Democratic side. Now, there's got to be some condemnation. Jared Moskowitz did condemn this crazy woman from who's running for a congressional seat over in Texas, Maureen Galindo, for coming out and saying Zionists basically should be jailed. Joining us now is Josh Droshauer, Fox News Radio political analyst and chief and the author, editor-in-chief of The Jewish Insider. Josh, you didn't need to see the stats to know how bad it's getting. And now, finally, somebody on the left is pointing out problems in their own party.
1: Yeah, I mean, that is not just some random candidate. It's the candidate that finished in first place in a Democratic primary in Texas. And Texas thankfully has ruled that you need to win a majority of the vote to be the nominee, so there's going to be a runoff. But that could well have been the Democratic nominee in a swing district. That could have been still a chance. Though I hope that the condemnation that's taken place over the last 48 hours wakes people up to the fact that there's some really bad actors, some real extremists that are running for Congress. If you look at the results this past Tuesday, in Philadelphia, Democrats nominated expected future congressman who on social media posted and reposted that the terrorist attack killing 15 Jews in Australia was a false flag perpetrated by Zionists. I mean, this kind of insane conspiratorial hate is not that unusual, and it's creeping up, especially into these very deep blue parts of the country. You know, I mean, this is a very heavily Democratic district as well, and it's really, I mean, I've never seen this degree of anti-Semitism out in the open in our politics.
0: And Randy Fine, a Jewish congressman, Republican from Florida, says he gets regular death threats, and now he's got to walk around with security because he's Jewish and speaks out because that's his job. So I don't know what do you think is going to happen to this Galindo?
1: Well, look, I think Democrats belatedly realize how, first of all, it should be noted that there's a super PAC, a Republican side super PAC, realizing that Democrats could get themselves in a real pickle who has been boosting this candidate on the airwaves. So they're seeing the ability to create some trouble, and then they've done that. So that's raised the stakes a little bit higher. But you also have the reality that Democrats have not spoken out against Graham Platner. Democrats have not spoken out against Abdul El Sayed. Democrats did not speak out in the AOC campaign with this guy, Chris Rabb, who is a very radical anti-Israel and I think arguably anti-Semitic candidate who's going to be expected to be the next lawmaker in the Philadelphia area. So, you know, you didn't hear people speak out when there was anti-Semitism percolating in the party circles, and they did in this case. And I think the other part of the equation is that the candidate that's also in the runoff, the challenger, is someone who Democrats have been promoting that they like as a moderate-minded candidate in a swing district. So I think the money is on the normal candidate winning the runoff, but it's not a foregone conclusion. And the fact that Galindo defeated the Democratic-backed candidate in the first round of the primary is a real wake-up call to where the voter base is in the Democratic Party.
0: I mean, you talk about this guy, Platner. He came out yesterday. This is not anti-Semitism example, but he talked about how a fellow soldier should have been killed and mocked the fact that he was not killed, said it was poor marksmanship on the Taliban. It was the only reason this mouth breather made it home. He managed to make every possible blank decision possible when it comes to a small unit combat. And you have him basically ranting and just mocking video that shows a guy getting almost killed in Afghanistan. I mean, you see the Nazi tattoo that he has. He says it was just a skull and crossbones. It's not true. So that's a lie. I mean, how did he get through? And how is he getting these crowds?
1: Yeah, I mean, there's a ton of bad kids from all directions on Graham Platner. I think one of the stories on the anti-Semitism front is that back in 2014, he watched a video of Hamas terrorists killing Israeli soldiers and dismounted them, and he was praising their military tactics, their terrorist tactics, I should say. So that's who this guy is. I mean, when you look at someone's history and their background, I think that's the best way of understanding their values, their principles, their conscience. And Platner's record is clear as day for anyone to see. And Democrats are choosing to look the other way because they want to beat Susan Collins or they want to retake the Senate. The normalization, the tolerance of this kind of extremism, anti-Semitism, hate, is something I've never seen in the Democratic Party, and it's not just Platner. Abdul El-Sayed in Michigan. It's Chris Rabb in Pennsylvania. I could name another candidate in New Jersey that had ties to the blind sheikh, the jihadist, who was mastermind behind the 93 World Trade Center bombing. That guy is the front runner in a Democratic primary in northern New Jersey taking place like next month. I could go on and on, but the candidates that have terrorist backing and extremism and anti-Semitism on their records are winning or succeeding in a lot of key Democratic primaries in a way I've never seen before by like 20 years of covering politics.
0: Yeah, I don't, but you know what? I think that Benjamin Netanyahu is right saying they're counting on not having American aid. And then we get something like, we give them $3.4 billion, and I don't think we're going to get it. So we have to learn to live without it. And that, and because every Democrat, you know that when they have that statement, put up your hand if you want to get rid of fossil fuels, of course, yeah, everyone puts their hand up. So, and this question is going to be, put up your hand if you're going to deny Israel aid. Every Democrat on that stage running for president will put their hand up, Josh.
1: When you appease the terrorists always win. So what we're seeing on that debate about Israel funding, at first it was, well, we shouldn't, why should we be giving foreign aid? It's not, you know, we want to keep the money in the United States. But now the radicals are demanding that no money be given, or no support even be given to Iron Dome, which is the missile defense system that protects both Israelis, Palestinians, Arabs from being killed by these Iranian missiles. And there's an increasing push by these same people to end that support and end that funding as well. So this is, you know, once you give in an inch, they're going to, you know, we know who these people are, we know what their records are, we know what their ideology is. So they're asking already for more. They're now making a demand that Democrats call for ending Iron Dome support, and it's going to go further and further until people actually put their foot down and say we're not going to be tolerating this degree of extremism and anti-Semitism within a party.
0: I want to talk about Los Angeles because I think it's going to be a bigger story. Spencer Pratt's running, did his homework, said he's been a Republican, never met a Democrat growing up. All his friends with growing up there were Democrats, but he sees how they failed. And the thing is, he does understand the issues. He's not just saying, I'll be better than Bass. Listen to what he said in an interview on CNN, Cut 36.
2: This person should be in jail. He's told people burned alive. And you cannot just move on and act like, oh, I was in Ghana. Oopsie daisies. Like, no, you should have resigned. You should have admitted to your failures. And you didn't. And so I just had to for my community. And then once I got in the game and saw that, oh, our whole city is on fire. Literally. It's crazy.
0: So, I mean, he speaks in a way a little bit like Trump, very right to the point, how to fix things, and seems to have common sense. Last poll was 30-22. Is this a break-the-glass moment that Gavin Newsom talks about? If he starts closing in on her and she keeps running away from debates, and if he gets through and it's just Bass and Pratt?
1: So he's speaking to a lot of the issues that Los Angeles voters are concerned about, even those on the center left, the crime, homelessness, the fire recovery. I guess the issue is just how incompetent the government is in rebuilding after the fires that's devastated so much of the city of Los Angeles. I think this is going to go to a runoff. I think Pratt is in a very good position to finish the fight ahead of a very far left city council person. So the question is, like, is LA, I mean, the Democratic advantage in Los Angeles is so significant. It's hard to see someone who's Republican breaking through. I saw one of the ads that Pratt went up with where it was at a bar. I think it featured people at a barbecue, and they were all saying that they can't vote for Trump. You know, they're not MAGA, but they really like what Spencer Pratt is saying about all these big issues that are concerning Los Angeles voters. The big challenge for him is whether Democrats would actually push the ballot box, or go to the ballot box and vote for Pratt. That's going to be a big hurdle. Like, we saw Rick Caruso, who I thought was a very good candidate, running on a lot of the same issues, came short up, again, fell short against Karen Bass. So, well, he's getting a lot of attention, and I think this could be a hell of a race, but it's going to be a big challenge for any Republican.
0: So fraud is now in the things to do list for the Vice President of the United States. He's been very aggressive, unlike Kamala Harris. When she was given the border, she kind of ignored it. So now they're moving forward in Minneapolis today. We have this the woman, Amy Bach, who was convicted of taking money from autism programs and Feed the Hungry program over in Minneapolis. And she knows she wasn't the only one involved. And they are looking into what Congressman Omar knows, what Governor Waltz had known. I think Nick Shirley, who's the one who exposed a lot of this fraud, said this last night with Will Cain, Cut 43.
3: say shouldn't know about this fraud is like the biggest lie we've heard in American history. She knew about the fraud. And today they actually just criminally charged one of the ladies for the feeding our future, whose daycare was used for the feeding our future fraud. And I exposed her daycare in my video that went viral, and that person has now been charged. This is all around her congressional district. And so for her to say that she didn't know about this fraud is such a lie. And she's obviously trying to cover her face. I mean, look at her net worth. It just went down by $29 million.
0: I mean, it's unbelievable. She said she was worth $30 million, and then she comes out and she's worth $100,000. She said, I just did the paperwork wrong. And then we have Feeding Our Future program that she actually got after during the pandemic. And Amy Bach basically said, I dealt with her office. I didn't deal with her. Josh, is she in trouble?
1: Look, a lot of times when there's this much smoke, there's often fire. And there's also the issue of her current husband and his consulting contracts and her past marriages that are a little bit sketchy. There's a lot there. There's been a lot of smoke that's been uncovered through investigative reporting. I do think the fact that you don't see the Minneapolis Star Tribune being as aggressive as some of these independent entrepreneurs and kind of looking into these cases as aggressively as they could. I think that's a factor in her still being in office. But look, there's a lot there. I think her ties to Feeding Our Future and her ties to some of these networks that are under investigation and being charged in some cases, that those are going to be looked into. I will say politically, she's in a very heavily Democratic district, and she's had primary challenges before. She's managed to survive. Doesn't seem to have much of a challenge this time around. So, I think there would have to be some legal case to be made. I think politically, she's probably not going to be challenged unless there's a multiple aspect to the investigation that will put you charged legally with some kind of crime.
0: So, President's approval ratings aren't high, but with MAGA, his power is still great. Massey's gone, Cassidy's gone, and a lot of almost every one of his candidates seems to have survived the primary season if they're not in a runoff or winning outright. What does that say about his power?
1: Trump has a near perfect record in Republican primaries, nominating his favorite candidate. It goes all the way back to when he was first president back in 2016. I think the one hiccup was Brian Kemp and Brad Raffensperger back in 2022 in Georgia. And even Raffensperger didn't win a second time when he ran for governor this time around. Look, it shows that the Republican Party is still strongly behind Trump, and Trump's endorsement of Ken Paxton in Texas probably going to put him over the finish line in the runoff next Tuesday in Texas. So, you can see if they want to cross Trump in Congress. So you are seeing the Republicans that have already lost their seats or who are retiring, like Tom Tillis in North Carolina, are actually the ones that are leading the charge to be more independent and the breaking from Trump on some key issues. But when it comes to anyone who wants a political future in Washington right now, breaking with Trump on foreign policy, breaking with Trump on, his reconciliation bill or on Epstein files, in the case with Tom Massey, it'll end your career in Washington. And I think Massey, Cassidy, and a few others have learned that the hard way.
0: Yeah, like I said before, I like Cassidy. We had that impeachment vote, and, in retrospect, it was unfortunate, but for the most part, he's been a great congressman. So he finished third. I thought it was going to be close, if not winning, and he ends up distant third. So we'll see what happens. Josh, thanks so much. Appreciate it.
1: Thanks, Brian.
0: All right, we come back. The sudden pushback by capitalists against socialists. It's about time. I'll explain.
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0: Brian Kilmeade Show. Let's say you start a burger joint. You have 10 employees. And you make a little bit of money. Right? So you have, this is this one outlet. And by the way, these are the most delicious burgers in the world. People love your burgers, Andrew. And so then you open a second outlet.
1: Right?
0: And now you're making a little bit more money and you have 20 employees and you open a third outlet. By the time you've opened 1,000 outlets, you are a billionaire.
1: Right?
0: And by the way, this is a real life story. It happens all the time. It's an In-N-Out burger. It's, you know, Raising Cane's chicken. At what point did that money all of a sudden become unethical?
2: And what he's referring to is AOC came out and says it's impossible to be a billionaire, as I paraphrase. Nobody can earn $1 billion. Are you kidding me? Do the math. That's what happens if you take a risk. Now, I'll go back further. If you have no money and no support and you're 28 years old and think you got the best burger, you're going to have to go get a loan. 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As you rent that building, you get the products, you hope you can go 6 or 7 months, begin to turn a profit, and at least make the payments for your employees and pay that loan back. So you're able to do that. You go through it, you put in your 80 hours a week, you think about it when you're not there, and then suddenly the store's good, and you go for the second one, and you hope that next one works, and you hope you pick the right location, and you worry, and you work, and you worry, and you work, and you miss back-to-school nights, and you miss the soccer games, but you do it. And suddenly, you're making some money, and because you did a good job. You hired the right people, you had a good concept. And if you're one of the few, maybe 12%, to start breaking out and doing what Jeff Bezos said, you deserve everything you got. But here's how you help in the economy. Those employers, those managers that you hire, those people that you train, they become a manager and they say, hey, I watched this guy build his store, I can do it. But you want more of an ice cream shop, or you want a restaurant. And then you said, I trained under the creator of that burger joint, whoever it was. You know, I started with Jeff Bezos when he was at Amazon. He only had one plant, and he wasn't making a profit, and he was worried. He was working 20 hours a day. And I watched that place grow. Now, how many people are at Amazon that have formed their own companies or are able to retire and buy a condo that helps the real estate? That's just the way it works. I shouldn't have to explain this. But now, Jeff Bezos, and I love it, people are so afraid when they make $1 billion of saying I'm a billionaire these days, or having a nice car because you can afford it. They think you stole from it, you did something unethical, and now you have people running for office saying that same thing. Cut 18.
3: You can't earn $1 billion.
4: That's right.
3: You just can't earn that.
4: That's
2: right.
4: Exactly.
2: What about Katie Wilson, mayor of Seattle? Cut 19.
5: And at that time, I mean, the idea that you would have the state legislature pass a progressive income tax was pretty far-fetched. So it's just really, really exciting about 10 years later to see that actually happen. I think the claims that millionaires are going to leave our state are, like, super overblown. And if, you know, the ones that leave, like, bye.
2: Guess what? Mondami's meeting with the CEOs of Goldman Sachs. JP Morgan Chase and saying, yeah, I need you to stay. Right. And Katie Wilson saying, I shouldn't have said that about Starbucks and other people, because she condemned Starbucks for saying they're leaving, because they're leaving. And when you have a checkbook and there's no money in, that's a problem.
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10: The White House says Reuters is wrong. I'm Dave Anthony, Fox News, reacting to a report this morning that Iran's supreme leader has drawn a hard line, refusing to give up what President Trump calls nuclear dust, enriched uranium. The U.S. wants to extract in the push to keep Iran from making weapons.
11: President Trump has insisted while he's allowing time and in no rush, if they don't get the right answers, U.S. forces are ready to go. Iran is currently reviewing the U.S. proposal.
10: And as the U.S. blockade remains around Iran's ports and Iran keeps blocking a lot of other shipping, Fox's Jeff Paul also reports from Dubai.
11: Here in the Gulf, countries like the UAE aren't really messing around. They are already coming up with contingencies and other plans if this goes on much longer. They're building a new pipeline that goes around the Strait of Hormuz. They won't have to even use it. And it's said to be 50% complete already, Bill.
10: Oil prices up to about 2% today. Gas up another penny. AAA's national average for regular now $4.56 per gallon, the highest since the summer of 2022. Half those surveyed in the new Fox News poll call that a major problem. 60% oppose U.S. military action in Iran. And today in the House, maybe the Senate, Democrats will attempt to pass another war powers resolution trying to limit the president in Iran. This hour at the Senate, Acting Attorney General Todd Blanche will meet with Republicans discussing the compensation fund set up. Nearly $1.8 billion in taxpayer money for those believing they were targeted by the Biden Justice Department. Democrats called colossal corruption. The African Ebola outbreak keeps spreading, but a vaccine may not be ready till 2027.
12: The WHO has declared an international health emergency after hundreds of suspected cases and scores of deaths were found in the Democratic Republic of Congo and Uganda. Healthcare workers on the ground say they don't have enough protective equipment or sufficient training to deal with the crisis.
10: That's Fox's Jonathan Savage. 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
15: 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Heroes like NYPD Detective Victor Vargas, a U.S. Air Force veteran who died from pancreatic cancer after serving in the World Trade Center recovery efforts. Tunnel to Towers honored Detective Vargas by paying off the family's mortgage. 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
10: We mentioned that Fox News poll. Just 39% approve of the overall job President Trump is doing. And a pretty sizable minority don't believe there was another attack on his life in April.
8: While 52% of those polled think the attempted assassination at the White House Correspondents' Dinner last month was either definitely or probably real, 30% think it was probably or definitely staged. The rest are unsure. And a quarter of independent voters said they were unsure. The group most likely to think it was real were seniors, followed by white evangelicals. Younger voters were more likely to think it was staged, with 38% of voters under the age of 35 doubting it was real. The man accused of opening fire at the dinner outside the ballroom, Cole Allen, was tackled and arrested at the scene. He's appeared in court and has pled not guilty to the charges. Jessica Rosenthal, Fox News.
10: One of the president's most visible supporters in California has been attacked, the New York Post reports. The owner of what's known as the Trump House, severely beaten outside, and according to the Post, he's in critical condition. The home in Escondido was controversially decorated with a lot of pro-Trump signage in and around it. There's yet another deadly truck crash involving yet another person behind the wheel here illegally.
16: The driver of a big rig accused of
8: of a hit-and-run in Lodi, California, which left two people dead, is an undocumented immigrant from India, according to the Department of Homeland Security, which alleges that Manveer Singh entered the U.S. illegally through Arizona in 2023 and was later released by the Biden administration. He faces multiple charges for the crash Tuesday afternoon when he skidded off a road and struck a guardrail, triggering a crash involving three other vehicles, according to the California Highway Patrol. According to DHS, this arrest highlights what it describes as a growing trend involving illegal immigrant commercial drivers from India. Lillian Wu, Fox News.
10: Wall Street selling. The Dow's down 80 points. The Nasdaq's dropping 150. I'm Dave Anthony, and this is Fox News.
1: Guys.
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18: Hakeem Jeffries wants to destroy our country, and I'm not overstating it. Hakeem Jeffries wants to destroy our legal system, our judicial system, our electoral system. Remember, Hakeem Jeffries always was a radical nut. He tried to sort of change his propaganda, change his ways, but he's back out of the closet.
9: 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From high atop Fox News headquarters in New York City, the most approachable radio host in America, it's Brian Kilmeade.
18: I'm so glad you're here. It's the Brian Kilmeade Show. We've been through a week leading up to Memorial Day weekend. We think about the 13 that lost their lives this year. Special One Nation on Sunday. I got Frank Siller on, the best in the business when it comes to giving back to the first responders, military, 9/11. I also have a great guest, Landon Donovan, previews the World Cup, one of America's finest American soccer players ever. I have a great interview with Jake Steinfeld as we look at the presidential fitness test. Is now back. How does he feel about it as America's first ever personal trainer and Mr. Fitness, as well as the 90s? The 90s comes back in terms of the music. I'm sure we all heard about that. And he put that on his brand new iHeart channel, which is just fantastic. So those are some of the different guests that we have. Also, Rachel Campos Duffy with us, talking about her great book. So that's all coming up Sunday at 10 o'clock. And thanks to everyone, by the way, for watching, because the ratings have been through the roof. It's truly an honor, Sunday at 10. Doug Shum, standing by, as I mentioned, Judge Roy K. Altman. He's the author of Israel on Trial and a federal sitting judge in court at the Southern District of Florida, the youngest ever appointed to the bench. So before we get to Doug, let's get to the victory.
8: Number three. If you are a Zionist, meaning that you believe that you are just entitled to land based off of religious beliefs and that you'll kill all of the Semites for it, then yeah, I think that you're a danger to humanity and belong in prison.
18: Yeah, that is a congressional candidate who was, prior to those statements surfacing, favored to win the nomination in Texas as a congresswoman. It is sickening. But deranged anti-Semitism is rampaging through the Democratic Party. And people like Chuck Schumer don't say a word. Some do. And we'll discuss that with Doug.
8: Number two.
19: What's happened here is politicians are using the kind of age-old technique. So there's this tale of two economies. And they're using this age-old technique of, picking a villain and pointing fingers.
18: Yes, Jeff Bezos. The rich attack back, finally, as socialists get a reality check and begin to walk back their vilification of success. Jeff Bezos among the many who have had enough.
8: Number one.
20: Are there any final stages of Iran? We'll see what happens. Whether they have a deal or we can do some things that are a little bit nasty. But don't play that what happened.
18: Yep, that's the President of the United States. First in with, now this just in, him and Bibi have a clash, but it looks like Trump is going to hold off finishing off Iran. I think that's a big mistake. And we'll see where that goes. By the way, don't forget to go to our YouTube channel if you ever miss the show. YouTube, it's youtube.com/@TheBrianKilmeadeShow. We're also going to begin posting What Made America Great, my series that has has 67 episodes with five more rolling off in the fall. I'm doing them right now, where you just have just slices of America's past. I think you'll love it. I think you'll really love it. Premiering on Fox Nation. Doug, welcome back.
0: Thank you so much for having me.
18: So what's with the anti-Semitism, not only in this country, over 6,000 incidents this year in 2025, over 9,000 in 2024, and now you have this anti-Semitic candidate over in Michigan, and you just heard the clip I played of Maureen Galindo over in Texas. What's going on?
0: Ryan, it is unprecedented. It is something akin to what we saw in Germany in the 30s, and I hate to make that reference. I wish I could say I'm exaggerating, but the idea that if you are a Zionist, you are somehow a criminal and belong in prison is abhorrent. That's basically concentration camps.
18: So this sex therapist, her name is Maureen Galindo, is leading in this primary. Cut 25. Listen to her.

0: I hope she doesn't. She has to be completely disavowed by all Democrats of all philosophies, because as your listeners know, and you certainly know, Brian, I know that, Israel was created not based on a religious belief. It was created as compensatory for Jews who had been slaughtered during the Holocaust and many exiled from their homes. This was our homeland, not a basis to enslave other people or attack other people. It was to protect the Jewish people.
1: Yes, and they've been under attack ever since, and culminating October 7th, and when they fight back, Brian condemned them, and suddenly there, Benjamin Netanyahu is vilified, and the country is targeted, not by their neighbors, just by Iran these days, it seems. So the other story, and you work for Mike Bloomberg, right? And you tried to see if he could become president. So Mike Bloomberg, I believe, is Jewish, right?
0: Yes, of course.
1: Jewish, okay. So Mike Bloomberg's Jewish, and he's a billionaire. And guess what? He earned every cent of it. No one gave him anything. He's self-made. So I'm going to just flash back to when AOC, a leading Democrat, said this, cut 18.
2: You can't earn $1 billion.
3: That's right.
2: You just can't earn that.
3: That's exactly correct.
2: You can get market power. You can break rules. You can do all sorts of things. You can abuse labor laws.
3: Yep.
2: You can pay people less than what they're worth.
3: Yep.
2: But you can't earn that, right? Since you didn't earn that, you have to create a myth of earning it.
1: What do you say with that? Because she's running on that, and she got a candidate, got the nomination for a candidate who will win the general election, Rab, over in Philadelphia, on that type, those type statements.
0: Right. I think what she's saying, again, is abhorrent and an abomination. In Mike Bloomberg's case, he earned every penny, as you said. He pays people extremely well. The environment that he has created is an extraordinary workplace that people are literally clamoring to be able to join. And he is an extraordinarily philanthropic man, given the wealth that he earned through his labor and hard work and creativity. So what AOC says is wrong, it's an abomination, and in its own way is hostile and in some way close, not analogous, but close to what Galindo in Texas is saying.
1: But I mean, it's also ignorant. What do you mean you can't earn a bit?
0: It's totally ignorant.
1: It makes you look stupid.
0: Yes, but of course. Couldn't agree more.
1: So I also want to bring you to some of the pushback. And I'm happy. Sometimes people are embarrassed that they're very rich. Jeff Bezos on Amazon. You know, this guy was born to a teen mom, Cuban dad, working class, found a way to work himself up as executive. Obviously, he's extraordinarily bright. And then risks it all, leaves Wall Street and a secure job and a career, and forms Amazon, loses money for 10 years, and then becomes one of the most successful companies in the world. It makes him close to a trillionaire. And he is finally pushing back. And this is what he said about paying taxes. Cut 22.
4: People sometimes say that I don't pay taxes. I pay billions of dollars in taxes. And it's a permanent, again, if people want me to pay more billions,
1: right,
4: then let's have that debate. But don't pretend, you know, that's going to solve the problem. You could double the taxes I pay, and it's not going to help that teacher in Queens.
1: Tim Mondami tweeted out, I'm sure there's people in Queens who disagree. So, Doug, what is your thought?
0: My thought is Bezos is absolutely right. Again, this is an extraordinarily talented and creative man who took great risks, who had year after year of losses, as you say, but through his creativity, the design of his site, his supply system, and the infrastructure he created, which has created tens of thousands of jobs, if not more, I commend the guy. And again, he's been philanthropic, his company's been philanthropic, and I think this is just ignorance on the part of people on the left who are looking to demonize the wealthy and the successful for their own selfish political means.
1: So what's interesting is because you have a socialist in New York, socialist in Seattle, you have a socialist, Bernie Sanders is trying to put as many of them

0: including the one in Maine, socialist class communist, and they want to vilify the rich people. And I'm not sure how that is going to be, because Katie Wilson has already walked it back and said, maybe I shouldn't have said what I said. As Starbucks said, I think we're going to start moving people into Nashville. And New York's J.P. Morgan and Goldman Sachs, and now you have the CEO, Ken Griffin of Citadel, saying, I'm going to look into move to Miami. They're beginning to realize, I have the job, I'm not campaigning, I'm still vilifying them, and now they're deciding to leave. So when the reality hits the socialists, what do you think's going to happen, and what is happening before our eyes?
1: Well, I think it will lead to blue cities like New York, Chicago, Seattle, further suffering a decline in services and revenue. And I think the left, Brian, we've talked about this for many years, the left will double down, and they will go after the rich more and more. It is a cult of demonization that is irrational, but is based on class fears and class resentments rather than economic reality.
0: Do you think there's a battle right now between Governor Shapiro and AOC? So I can't do you the buy. I haven't read his book, but he's center left, I hear, and he's 60% approval rating in Pennsylvania. And this guy Rav has been basically heckling him as he was campaigning, a fellow Democrat, through his book tour. AOC backed him, and then AOC won. Do you see Beshear, who is in Kentucky, and Shapiro, who is in Pennsylvania, having a debate with the AOC and the, I don't know, is Gavin Newsom, where Gavin Newsom stands, he rolls with the wind. Is that going to be a real debate about the future of your party in real time?
1: Brian, I wish I could tell you there's nothing to debate, because I don't think there is. But I think it's going to be a debate. I think it is one that those of us in the middle, the moderates, are going to more likely than not lose, not win. And I believe my party will go into the 2028 elections as anti-Israel, potentially anti-Semitic, and most likely pro-Palestinian.
0: So whatever you think of Trump's policies, they look a lot better without the war. Well, I think the war is necessary. I see as Iran as a generational threat that the president's addressing. Having said that, the American people, for the most part, only 40% are in support, even though 80% roughly think we're winning. So they did this poll in the New York Times Siena poll, which I think leans left. And they asked the question, in general, would you say that you are satisfied or dissatisfied with the Democratic Party? 45% are satisfied, 53% dissatisfied. All potential Democratic supporters, 55% are satisfied, 44% are dissatisfied. Democratic-leaning independents, only 31% are satisfied. This should give, along with redistricting, Republicans hope for the midterms. If you're the guy trying to steer your party to success in the midterms, what do you do with that poll?
1: Well, what I do is I move to the Senate. I embrace our foreign policy. I embrace our values. And candidly, the bottom line is, I think a lot of the Democrats who are dissatisfied in that poll, contrary to my worldview, and I suspect yours as well, want the party to move further left, want the party to be more anti-Israel, hostile to Jews, and anti-billionaires, which frequently, not always, but frequently is a code word for Jews.
0: So the other thing is, it's just, I haven't read it, obviously, but it looks like the DNC has released the autopsy about what went wrong in 2024. I don't see any problem with releasing it. We all know we've been over it. There's different theories. We witnessed it. What is going to be in the autopsy? Because you're usually on the inside of this, Doug Jones, I guess. So what's going to be in the autopsy that I wouldn't have access to because I'm not involved?
1: Right. Here's what I think it shows, that the Kamala Harris campaign lacked coherence, lacked a message, lacked a strategy, didn't have a good candidate, didn't have a clear argument for why she should be elected, tilted too far to the left on cultural issues, did not have a rational alternative set of economic policies to those of Joe Biden. And the net result is, I think it's going to show something like, certainly what I heard when it was being done, and they covered it because it's stating set of conclusions. But as you point out, the Siena poll points out, despite the fact that Trump is in that poll a record low approval of 37, the Democrats are not doing much better.
0: So I just think this could, Kamala Harris, who's leading the most Paul Bailey name recognition, couldn't this really crush her?
1: Brian, I think we can say one thing pretty safely, and you'll hopefully have me back on next year to defend this point of view. I don't think there's any chance in the world she's the nominee.
0: From a Republican perspective, they would love it. From a Democratic perspective, she's without substance and confidence. Her resume looks great, and she looks great until she talks. And she's not conversant on any policies. I have no idea what she stands for. And even though Gavin Newsom looks the part, I have no idea what he stands for. I just hope whatever it is, we get to the quality debate that Obama and Hillary Clinton had. They were talking about issues. That was good for the country. Final thought, Doug.
1: Final thought is my party is drifting so far away from the values I grew up with and I believe in. I'm not ready to leave today, though I certainly thought about it. But Brian, unless we can come back to the sensible center and have rational debates on issues, we all lose. And I certainly, as a Democrat, feel very lonely.
0: Thanks so much, Doug. I talked to Joe Manchin. He basically said the same thing.

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1: The reason that most people become a Democrat is the reason we don't dislike anybody. We're not against anybody. This anti-Semitic stuff is just, it's sickening, man. It's a real problem. And it's getting worse. Well, I don't want to be part of a political party that tolerates hatred. Or sometimes encourages it. I don't think that's where a majority of Democrats are.
2: Well, James Carville came out and said, I don't think that's where a majority of Democrats are. I think they are. I think I know this. I can just picture CNN hosting a debate amongst Democrats and probably 15 people or 12 people on that stage. And the question will be, put your hand up if you will deny Israel funding, any type of aid or any type of military aid. And every hand will go up. I mean, we already see Cory Booker is putting his hand up. You know, you're going to tell me that Pete Buttigieg will put his head up? Of course he will. And they'll say it's Netanyahu, but it's really Israel. And maybe by that time, he wouldn't even be prime minister. Then they're really going to be screwed. And they're going to say, well, I'd like to give the Palestinians aid. It was genocide. It's already proven not to be genocide. I don't know why it's so hard to pick out the good guys in an effort like this. All right, listen to the Brian Kilmeade Show.

0: IBM shares are up 6%. Quantum computing stocks are jumping after the Commerce Department confirmed it plans to award grants to nearly a dozen companies to boost the industry. IBM says it will create a new standalone company. IBM and the Commerce Department will each contribute $1 billion worth of cash to the venture. NVIDIA's earnings topped expectations, but the stock's been little changed and now is down 0.5%. Walmart held up in recent months as shoppers look for bargains. It picked up more high-end shoppers and online sales jumped. The Walmart says its customers are being impacted by high gas prices. Stock's down 7.5%. Elk Beauty shares are higher, though. The discount makeup company reported a better-than-expected quarter. That's your Fox Business Report. I'm Jenny Cosella. Invested in you.
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0: asked to go back into kinetic activity with the United States side by side, shoulder to shoulder, wing to wing. We're ready to do it. We consider ourselves your model ally and junior partner. And what the president decides, we'll fall in line.
1: And that is the ambassador to the United States from Israel, Leiter. So Ambassador Leiter weighed in, made clear. But the story the Jerusalem Post has and other people, according to two Israeli sources, the prime minister and president kind of battled about what the next step would be when it comes to fighting Iran. And they say they're right on the cusp that we submitted a return proposal. And the prime minister didn't like it and let the president know it. The president, I guess, snapped back at him. But they're still friends, and that's what happens in a real relationship in a high-stakes battle like the one we're in with Iran. And there are obviously pluses and minuses to going back at him. Joining us now is some

0: no stranger to this issue, wrote a book about it, is Judge Roy K. Altman. He's author of a book, Israel on Trial, and a sitting federal district court judge in the Southern District of Florida, the youngest ever appointed to the bench. Judge, welcome.
1: Thanks for having me again, Brian.
0: Hey, Judge, I know you got to stay away from politics, so I'll try to keep you away or punt if I ask you a question that'll get you in trouble. But how real do you think that friction is between the two?
1: I think the only thing I know of it, and I'm not in that room, is that the media seems to want to drum up conflict between Israel and the United States, and has been doing that for the entire time that we've been here since October 7th. And every time the media predicts that here finally is the rupture between the prime minister and the president, guess what? They have a meeting, and they're holding hands, and they're working shoulder to shoulder. So I wouldn't believe it this time, because we fell for it 5 or 6 times before, and each time it was fiction.
0: Also, when you have a real relationship with stakes this high, of course you're going to disagree. You're going to tell me that allies never disagree? So I think that if you ask me, the prime minister absolutely wants to go back and finish the job. And the president is weighing the risk of finishing the job because the Gulf states have been targeted, Judge. That's pretty much, we have been studying during the ceasefire what they have, what they don't have. And the one thing that's intolerable, they're now charging tolls on international waters in the Strait of Hormuz. That's unacceptable in any point.
1: One of the things you mentioned that I think is so critical for people to understand is the Wall Street Journal story that came out, and now I think has been publicly acknowledged, that Israel took its own defense systems and shipped them in secret to its Gulf state allies. And it's now clear that as a result of Israel taking its own protective system away from its own civilian areas to protect its Arab Muslim neighbors' cities, that thousands of Arab Muslims in the Middle East who were targeted by the regime in Tehran with ballistic missiles had their lives saved by Israel's generosity. And I don't think the UAE and maybe the Bahrainis and Kuwaitis will ever forget that.
0: Right. And I think that Saudi Arabia has got 8,000 troops from Pakistan because they have a mutual defense pact. And Bahrain is concerned because they have missile defense, but maybe not that much. We've had plenty of time to get them additional because we want additional defense, because everybody in the region is concerned about their desalinization plants as well as their energy facility, right?
1: I think a lot of what we're seeing and what I talked about on college campuses is the conversation we're having about Israel is in some respects 5 years old. The new Middle East is being shaped minute by minute by a growing alliance between partners in the Gulf states and in Israel, and a new partnership that may be arising between Israel and Lebanon. We saw polling come out from Lebanon today, shocking numbers. I don't know if they've been reported on widely in the press here in the United States, but for the first time ever, a majority of Lebanese citizens responding to surveys say they want to finish their lifetime war with Israel and make a peace agreement with Israel. That includes majorities of Christians, majorities of Druze, and a slight majority of Sunni Muslims even. Of course, it doesn't include Shiites, who prefer to continue the forever war with Israel, but they're a minority of the population. The Middle East is changing, and if the war with Tehran might shift the desire of the Gulf Arab states to start shipping their liquid, their natural gas, and their oil resources, not through the Strait of Hormuz, but to the ports of Ashdod and Haifa, we may see a partnership between Israel and its Gulf Arab neighbors that we would have seemed inconceivable just a year ago.
0: I know they're trying to reconfigure a pipeline and get it elsewhere. We know Saudi Arabia is now going through the Red Sea, I think, with a bulk of theirs. They're almost up to pre-war levels, and they're concerned about being targeted. But I really think, Judge, that it's in our best interest to finish the job with another week or two on Iran and really pressure this regime, who does not seem conciliatory or repentant.
1: My view is America has been the greatest force for good the world has ever known. Israel has been its closest and most important ally for 50 years now, votes with the United States more than any other country in the world on the international stage. I think over 93% or 94% of the time votes America's interests. And time and again around this country, at churches and schools and colleges, I get people who work for the Navy, who work in the Department of War, who work work in tech procurement for our government coming to me and saying, Judge, you have no idea how right you are. We sell Israel a piece of technology, and we sell it to them, by the way, thus stimulating our economy and creating thousands of American jobs, and they do something we can't do. They battle test it in real time, give us minute-by-minute assessments of what it's doing well and what it's doing badly, and then 2 years later, they give it back to us for free, and it's totally unrecognizable to the product we sold them because it's 10 times better prepared to the geostrategic conflicts that are coming. I wouldn't read too much friction into what actually is the relationship between the United States and Israel, and I'm confident that they'll both do what's necessary to rid the world of this evil, tyrannical regime.
0: Yeah, so let's go over some legal terms that we hear bantered about. Number one, there was genocide in Gaza. I think that was disproven. Now, maybe nobody's covering it. What do you say?
1: There's no doubt that Israel's war in Gaza was not only not genocide, it was the least likely urban conflict in modern history ever to meet the standard legal definition of genocide. And you don't have to take my word for it. The high-level military group, the HLMG, which is a collection of all the high-level officers and generals from almost all the Western democracies in the world, not just the United States. These people aren't Jews. They have no connection with Israel. They're just generals in militaries around the world. They wrote a report and a brief to the International Criminal Court, the ICC, which says that Israel's civilian warning system, which is a warning system where Israel tells the civilian population of Gaza exactly where it will be striking the next day, and then provides humanitarian corridors for them to leave those zones, and even in Al-Mawasi, in the southwestern part of the strip, created an entire new city for them where it provided food purveyors, medical clinics, polio vaccines for 1.2 million people. The HLMG says not only is that completely incompatible with genocide, not only is it completely incompatible with what any other country has ever been willing to do for the civilian population of the enemy in warfare before, but they say it's also something our own democracies would never be able to do because our civilian populations would never stomach endangering the lives of our own soldiers, our own sons and daughters, by warning the enemy of where those sons and daughters will be. And by the way, it's taken a very heavy toll. Over 800 Israelis have been killed in Gaza precisely because they warned the civilian population to get out of harm's way, and they sent those soldiers into homes, home to home, that Hamas had had the time to lay an ambush at and to booby trap and fill with
0: hot. And John Spencer, the president of War College at West Point, said the same thing. He went and visited five times, and he said they actually were more humanitarian oriented than even we were in Fallujah and Mosul. So I want to bring you to something else we hear about. That Israel's an apartheid state. What do you say to that, Judge?
1: Israel is the most free and diverse country in the entire region. And again, you don't have to take my word for it. Talk to Israeli Arabs like I do when I visit Israel. And they would tell you that their socioeconomic mobility in the country, their health, their life expectancy, their child mortality rates are all better than they would be in any of the 22 Arab countries in the Middle East, in any of the 57 Muslim countries in the world. Israel is a country of 10 million people, 21% of whom, 2.1 million people, are Arab Muslims who share equally in the free commercial, civil, and political rights of their Jewish neighbors. There is apartheid being practiced all over the Middle East today. Think, for example, of how inconceivable it would be to have a Jewish justice on the Supreme Court in Tehran, or a Jewish general in Damascus, or Jewish lawyers, doctors, or judges in Ramallah or Gaza City. These things are absurd even to consider, but there are Arab Muslim Supreme Court justices in Israel. There are Arab Muslim and Jerusalem Christian judges, lawyers, and doctors all over the country. There are four major Arab political parties in the Knesset in Israel, who, by the way, were part of the governing coalition of the country just 4 years ago in 2022. If Israel's practicing apartheid, it's doing a real bad job.
0: All right, so Judge Roy Altman is our guest. So Judge, is there a way, from what you know, to be able to track the arms deliveries to Hezbollah and Hamas? because it seemed clear since you guys, since Israel did such damage to them, they were able to get more rockets in.

0: who you hear about. Oh, last night they mentioned you. It's always an insult. You have all this stuff going on, and nobody's talking about it. I mean, all these talk show hosts show up. We'll show a clip of it to show support for Stephen Colbert and his final. All right. Jon Stewart says horrible things. Can't wait for Donald Trump to leave. Okay. But doesn't even make news anymore. And that's part of the problem. You know, the days when Hugh Grant gets involved in the scandal and goes on a late night show, The Tonight Show, and Jay Leno looks over and says, what were you thinking? It becomes news everywhere. But now, their lead guest is Elizabeth Warren. I mean, what kind of booker does that? They used to vie for Tom Hanks and, the leading whoever, Messi or somebody, the hottest people in the country. They kind of stopped doing that. So, Stephen Colbert's gone. And as I see all these guys, I mean, how long till the other guys are gone? And then in the end, they're going to be more successful as podcasts, and they'll have their audience, and they'll have their format, and he's made enough money to never have to work again. Congratulations. On to serious stuff before we go. The President of the United States is turning up the heat on Cuba big time. Now, what he's doing with the indictment on Raul Castro, he's letting them know that we're coming after the other guys in power, not the ones that used to be in power. And I think little by little, you build a legitimate case, and you let them know you could either leave to another island, go over to Turkey, or you could do it the hard way and end up in a prison. Here's Marco Rubio, Cut 40.
1: In the U.S., we are ready to open a new chapter in the relationship between our people and our countries. And currently, the only thing standing in the way of a better future are those who control your country.
0: And that's what he's trying to do. They don't have power 20 hours a day. There's no more oil and gas. They're not getting resupplied for food. All the money goes to the army. Army set up this really their own government within a government. And then you have a government, and they don't want, they don't want a military confrontation. We don't want a military confrontation. What I think they do is just want to squeeze it. And why we have to do it, not just for the Cuban exiles, that would be great, but also to get China and Russia, get them stopped with this foothold 90 miles from Miami. 90 miles. We've been dealing with this since the 1960s. What blows me away is that President Trump is below water when it comes to foreign policy. When you think about the threat that's been removed in Venezuela, when you think about what we've done to neutralize with the Abraham Accords and to neutralize at the very least, and hopefully it'll end spectacularly with Iran. And then would you see what he's doing with Cuba? You see also how he was able to flip Bolivia, Argentina, and work with El Salvador, and really with the Mexican government, and what they've done to destroy these cartels and then bring them to here to face justice. Along with what happened at the border, I'm pretty sure people realize at one point that foreign policy matters. You stood in line at the DMV, you paid the fee, you smiled for that terrible photo, and then the DMV could have turned around and sold you. 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
4: 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Let me prove it. 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They took my advice and called Nick at eXp Realty, the guy I've recommended for more than 20 years. 2 weeks after Nick listed it, pending now at 1.2.

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3: Today's actions are saving over $2.4 billion for American families.
2: That's EPA Administrator Lee Zeldin moments ago alongside President Trump and business leaders as more Biden-era energy restrictions are scrapped, in this case, refrigeration rules. This as the president's approval rating on the economy sinks to 29%. A new Fox polling, just over half surveyed, call rising gas prices a major problem as the conflict with Iran continues. The White House says a Reuters report of Iran's supreme leader ruling out giving up enriched uranium is not true, and the president has rejected Iranian reports the U.S. has offered sanctions relief.
4: I think at this hour it's fair to say that shuttle diplomacy is in high gear. Tehran reportedly looking at the latest counter peace proposal from Washington at this hour. But at the middle of all of this, we should mention is Pakistan. The country's interior minister in Tehran for the second time in less than a week to help mediate the talks. Also, Pakistan's army chief expected to join the discussions.
2: Fox Business's Ashley Webster in Tel Aviv is a tug of war continues over the Strait of Hormuz. A long-awaited report on the Democrats' 2024 election loss is now public after internal pressure to release it.
5: The report released by DNC Chair Ken Martin today is nearly 200 pages long. And one of its arguments is that Democrats lost connection with working-class Americans, focusing too much on anti-Trump messaging instead of coming up with a strong economic message that would resonate with voters in the South, Midwest, and rural America. The report argues the 2024 election exposed deeper structural problems in the Democrats' operation, like not spending enough time and money to build relationships. It states Democrats need to do more to meet voters where they're getting their content, like social media.
2: Fox's Madeline Rivera. 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
8: 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Heroes like FDNY Lieutenant Edward J. McDonough Jr. McDonough served at Ground Zero. 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
2: A woman at the center of a Minnesota fraud scandal just sentenced to more than 41 years in prison. Amy Bach tearfully telling the court she failed the public and her family.
9: Bach was convicted in March 2025 on charges of wire fraud, bribery, money laundering, and conspiracy. Prosecutors say she was the kingpin in this massive fraud that promised to feed poor kids during the pandemic and instead billed taxpayers for phantom meals.
2: Fox's Mike Tobin.
9: Now, in a pre-sentencing filing, U.S. Attorney Daniel Rosen wrote the brazen and staggering nature of her crimes, meaning Bach, has shaken Minnesota to its core, leaving lasting damage and eroding public trust. Bach has stated that she trusted the people working with the program and was clueless to the fraud. Her defense argued pre-sentencing that many of the actors were entities outside of Ms. Bach's control.
2: This as a broader federal crackdown on fraud continues. Just getting word of a green light for the design of a Trump arch in D.C. The U.S. Commission of Fine Arts signing off on it despite opposition, considered a key step in the process for that project. A piece of one of the world's most famous landmarks is sold at a Paris auction.
10: A section of the Eiffel Tower's original spiral staircase fetched the equivalent of about $522,000. The 14-step iron piece dates back to 1889 when the tower first opened during the Paris World's Fair. The buyer was reportedly inside the auction room during the sale, though their identity has not been released. The staircase, which stands roughly 9 feet tall and weighs more than a ton, was removed in the 1980s during renovations, with several sections later auctioned off to collectors and museums around the world. This latest piece sold for nearly 3 times more than auctioneers originally expected. Matt Murphy, Fox News.
2: They're selling on Wall Street. The Dow's down 54 points. The S&P and the NASDAQ also in the red. As oil prices get back over $101 a barrel. I'm Lisa Brady, Fox News.
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5: Ramsey Show here in the Fair Winds Credit Union studio. I'm Jade. This is George next to me taking your calls. And we've got Jacob who's on the line in Richmond, Virginia. Jacob, what's going on in your world?
12: Hey, guys. Thanks for taking my call. I was calling about, I've been considering going to college and to kind of get a job that I'm more wired for. I've taken the Ken assessment test. And the hard decision about it is just that I'm in a career now that pays pretty solid, considering I don't have a degree, but it's just not the most fulfilling.
5: What kind of work is it that you're doing now, and what are you earning?
12: Yeah, it's a lot of just kind of desk work at a computer desk for a labor company. I make about 55.
5: Okay. And what is it that you want to do? And what would be a fair salary that you think you'd make doing that?
12: Yeah, I've kind of more in line to like want to kind of counsel people or speak with them and like kind of leave an impact. From my research, what I can expect if I get like a degree with it would be about 60 to 65 is the average from where I'm at.
5: Okay.
8: I'm confused. Are you talking about being like a therapist?
12: So with the assessment test I did, some of the options, one I saw that I liked was like a school counselor was okay. An option.
8: And have you looked into what it actually takes to become a school counselor?
12: Yeah. So on that assessment, it shows that a master's degree would be needed along with some licensing, which the part that's hard for me is like, I don't mind doing that, but I feel like it's kind of maybe unwise to maybe do this change while I'm in the process of baby step number two.
5: Oh, okay. So
12: yeah.
5: Baby step two, for those listening, that's the step where you're paying off your consumer debt. How much consumer debt do you have?
12: At this current moment, I have about $11,000. I started at 20 last year.
5: Okay, so you've been making headway on that. And is it just you, Jacob, or do you have a family, a wife?
12: I actually just got married in March. I came down and visited y'all on my honeymoon.
5: Awesome. Wow. We probably told you to go have fun and get out of here.
12: George made a joke about it, yeah.
8: That it's sad that this, you're like, oh, what are you doing for your honeymoon? They're like, we're here. I'm like, okay, what else? Yeah. No, that's great.
12: Exactly, yeah.
8: So yeah. Is your now wife working outside the home?
12: Yeah, she's a nurse. She's a nurse tech at a hospital.
8: Okay, and what does she make?
12: I think right now she's about 30 a year. She's hourly 18 to 19.
13: Nurse tech. Okay.
14: And that should be closer to like $40,000 gross per year, which puts you guys close to a six-figure salary. Does she have any debt?
12: No. All of her school's been paid for so far, but we might have to pay for it in the future.
14: Have you guys combined finances?
12: Yes, completely.
14: Okay, because I'm wondering, how can we... Here's my goal for you. How do we do this thing? Because I want you to pursue this dream of being a school counselor, but we want to do it smart, and we want to do it debt-free. And so what I would recommend is knocking out this debt really fast, and the why behind it is I got this dream on the other side that I want to get to. And that's going to put some fire under this to go, you know what? We make $100,000. We're bringing home, you know, $7,000 a month, whatever it is. Can we throw $3,000 a month of this debt be done in 3 months or $4,000 a month and go hard at this thing? Because now, 3 months from now, now we can work on the emergency fund. Do you guys have savings right now?
12: We have the $1,000 savings. Outside of that, we're just intense with paying off debt.
14: Okay, good. So I would set an aggressive goal to pay off the debt, an aggressive goal to get through your baby step three, your full emergency fund of 3 to 6 months of expenses. And at that point, now you can begin investing and cash flowing this school dream. And so that's where you need to get clear on what is the most affordable school I can go to get the degree required.
13: Yeah.
14: Not the fanciest school, just what is the most affordable school to check the box and say, yep, I have this degree. Because you need to go undergrad into grad.
12: Potentially for that. I'm not necessarily saying that's the exact career it has to be. I just know for a fact I'd probably be more fulfilled. But yeah, it's just been difficult because I'm not sure if it's unwise or kind of selfish to do a step like that.
13: Well, you do have to consider the return on investment. You have to consider a couple of things. Number one, we're not going into debt for it. So just for the master's side of it, I mean, a lot of people would borrow anywhere between $60,000 to $120,000 to be able to do what it is that you want to do. But then you're coming away with a degree making $55,000 to $75,000, right? So you have to think through that. The time frame, I think, gives you some time that you could cash flow it. I mean, people do these programs in 2 to 3 years. So I think that that gives you some time that if you started with a chunk of money, right, as to start out with, it's like, okay, I work a semester, and during that semester, I'm saving up for the next semester. I think you could cash flow it in that way. And that's the only way that I would suggest it. I would just do some really deep dives into how, I hate the word cheap, but how inexpensive you can get this degree. Is it an online option? Are there things that you can do to mitigate that cost at all?
12: Yeah, that makes sense.
14: And you'll have to think through, can you do this, go to school full time while your wife carries the load of income for the family? So that's another piece of the puzzle to figure out. Well, you need to work part time and this just takes longer and you're doing school at night, for example. So that would be a conversation I would start to have with your wife about what this actually looks like in reality versus I just have this dream and I hate this job, so I'm just going to leave and at all costs, I'm going to go do it. You want to be smart about it and move slowly with peace so that you don't have a pile of debt on the other side.
13: And does your wife, does she plan on moving up to being a registered nurse, or is she going to keep teching? Like, what's she going to do?
12: Yeah, I think she wants to continue moving up in that kind of career tree. She has about 2 more years before she can be considered, like, an official nurse.
13: Okay.
12: And we can probably expect about another $10,000 for her schooling. And now that we're married, she probably won't get as much financial aid.
14: Okay.
13: Right, okay. So you guys
14: got... If her career trajectory has a higher ceiling right now, I might have her pursue school first. Like, hey, you go first.
13: Yeah.
14: You go make,
13: $80,000
14: a year as a nurse so that we have the freedom, flexibility for me to go pursue this over here. So there is kind of a give and take here. We can't all just, go pursue our dreams all at the same time and nobody's working.
12: Yeah, definitely.
14: So it might take longer than you want it to, but I believe this is, it's not a selfish thing to go do work that you're wired to do that does give you fulfillment.
12: Okay. I appreciate that.
13: Yeah, thanks for the call. You know, a lot of times, George, we take these calls and we're talking about dollars and cents and income and all these things. But the truth is, this is the job that you're going to be going into day in, day out, spending the majority of your life there, 8-10 hours a day. You're commuting there. You're giving up time from your children and your family there. It matters. Like, you have to feel good about the work that you're doing. You have to feel like you're making a difference. It has to feel worth it to you. So conversations like this, I love them because I'm all about getting people to that. Like, I, everybody wants to feel good about the work that they're doing and the time that they're spending doing it.
14: Well, Anna, I always recommend go meet with some school counselors. Get a feel for what they actually do day to day.
13: True that.
14: Do they enjoy it? What are the pitfalls? What are the things that they love about the job?
13: Uh-huh.
14: What are things to look out for as you pursue this career field or what school you work at? All of that matters, and you don't want to show up and go, wow, this is not what I thought it would
13: be. I sunk all this
14: money. Now you're Ross from Friends.
13: Pivot.
14: Pivot.

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6: All right, back to the phone lines. Simon is in San Diego, California. What's up, Simon?
7: Hey, how's it going?
6: Good. How can we help?
7: First of all, really awesome to be talking to Jade and George, longtime listener of the show. 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
8: Wait, is this a prank call, dude?
7: No.
8: You said longtime listener, and then you mentioned 3 things that we are vehemently against.
6: Or did you just wait till Dave wasn't here?
7: I totally get that. I was going to feel like I kind of sound a little bit silly. Longtime listener, I know you guys don't like going into debt.
8: So the goal of all this is to buy a new car?
7: Well, Amex is a big one as well. But yeah, we need a new vehicle. Our last one, the one that we currently have, is on the fritz. And yeah, that's the primary concern right now with me and my wife is getting a new car.
6: Okay, so let's kind of pan back here, because if you're doing all of this rigmarole to get a new car, this is a symptom of a much greater issue, which is you guys are out of control, right? There's something going on with debt. There's something going on with income that's causing you to spend on the credit card, not be able to pay the balance. And then instead of looking to something like savings or liquid cash, you're now looking to a line of credit that's attached to your home, which is what a HELOC is. And you're now thinking about draining the equity in one of your greatest assets to now fund what I think you said is, I don't know if it's a brand new car, but a new car. So I'm a little nervous about that. Very nervous about that. Tell us, when you say your current car is on the fritz, what does that mean? Does that mean, hey, we just have to make some repairs and we just don't want to pay the $700? Or is it, you know, the engine exploded and it needs a new drive shaft? Like, what's going on? I'll never use that terminology again, by the way. Yeah. That's the best I've got.
8: That was impressive.
7: It's going to be one of those scenarios where we either keep it for maybe a year, but it is a 2018, and it's gotten so many problems to where the next time we get any sort of, we have to pay more money for this car, we're just going to sell it at that point.
8: Okay, so you said you could make this work for another year. So the question now is, can we clean up the financial mess in a year and save up for this car in cash and get a new-to-you car?
7: Well, yeah, I have cash. That's the thing.
6: How much cash do you have, Simon?
7: I have savings. About $15,000 right now in a savings.
6: Good.
7: But we have a lot of money actually in an inherited IRA.
6: Okay.
7: But we want to use that money technically as our income. So we use the stipends of that to add to our current income.
8: What's your current income without the IRA?
7: Without the IRA, right now is giving us an additional $30,000 a year. So the
8: what do you guys make up
7: that would be about 135.
8: Okay, 135K is your household income. And what's left on the Amex? What's the balance?
7: About 14K.
8: So why don't you use your savings and pay off the Amex today?
7: Well, because we don't have any savings. Well, we technically do, but then we don't have any like liquid cash. Like, I don't like taking money out of that IRA. I want to use those monthly stipends for, you know, as long as I possibly can.
8: Well, you like putting your house at risk with a HELOC to pay off the Amex to buy a brand new car that's going to go down in value?
7: I get that it's going to go down in value, but I don't think the home is technically at risk, because if I make a plan to pay this HELOC off quickly and don't
6: anything
7: let it
6: could happen.
8: If I had a nickel for every
6: anything
8: time someone had a plan
6: happen.
8: On this show, I wouldn't be in the job. So
6: yeah,
8: here's the deal, dude. You know what to do. Use your cash savings to pay off the debt, cut up the freaking Amex, never use it again, never take out a HELOC, and then you save up for a car you can afford in cash. That's it. And make the repairs needed until you have the cash to buy the car you want, and make sure that car and everything, other cars, don't add up to more than half your annual income. So for you guys, that's, you know, 65K in cars.
6: Yeah.
8: That's plenty of car.
6: Plenty of car. And I think the rule of thumb, there's a lesson to be learned here, and I think it's worth highlighting. So you cannot solve a problem while simultaneously creating the problem. And in simplest terms, that is, if debt is your problem, you cannot solve the problem of debt while going into more debt. You cannot use debt to solve for debt. The only way you solve for debt is to pay it off. And the problem with it is a lot of times people use language like, I'm going to use a HELOC to pay off my credit card debt. Like, you're not paying it off. You're simply moving it. It is not a solution. It's just, I'm moving it from here to over here. And the saddest thing about it, George, is they're thinking that that's a better position for the debt.
8: They're like, well, I need to pay off the mafia, so I'll go borrow from the cartel. I'd rather owe the cartel money than the mafia. You're like, dude, this is a terrible life you've created for yourself.
6: Yeah, and it's not even, I don't even want to create any shame around it, because I think what's speaking here is desperation. It's, I see a situation, it's not good, and I'm looking for a quick fix. Can I fix it quickly? Because you know you're not safe. Like, you know it's not a good thing. So the quickest possible thing I can do, I can go over here and get a HELOC. They're going to loan me up to 80 to 90% of my home equity. I can do that. And it's like, hold up, pump the brakes. let's just think for a second. This guy's got the money sitting there. And in many cases, that is. You've got the money liquid, but there's that false security of, I have this cash, I need this cash. But we're telling you, once you pay off the debt and you're free, now suddenly you've got more income. You can save up that cash again. If you saved it up once, you can save it up again.
8: Well, if you're scared to part with the cash, you already did by going 15 grand into debt.
6: That's right.
8: Just you did it without realizing it was someone else's money that you got to pay back later. And later always comes, unfortunately.
6: It does. And that's the part where, and this is, I'm not saying this to be snarky, although, George, you could say it to be snarky.
8: I appreciate that.
6: Math, if you're deciding to do math, then you have to decide to do math on both sides. If you're deciding to say, I care about my $15,000, it took me X amount of months to save it up, it's precious to me, then you have to do the math on the other side that goes, well, you don't really have that because you owe $14,000.
8: On the balance sheet, it's not mathing.
6: Yeah, and so that's just a little something to remember. It's important, guys. Okay, Brian in Sacramento, California. I'm sorry, Brian. How can we help you today? Is it another car question?
9: Hi, Jane. Hi, George. Yes, it is. I want to buy sort of my midlife crisis car.
8: How much is the Mazda Miata going to cost you?
9: Close. It's $12,000.
8: Okay. Oh. What car is it?
9: I would rather not say because it's very rare, but it's as old as I am, and it's a convertible.
6: Oh.
8: That's fun. All right. And it's only $12,000. Do you have the cash to do it?
9: I do.
8: Are you in debt?
9: What bothers me? No, I have no debt other than my mortgage. But I am 54. I have only about $100,000 in retirement savings at this point, and you know, my mortgage, I'd like to pay off by the time I'm in my mid-60s. I'm currently on track to pay it off by 66.
8: Okay. So you're saying you feel bad blowing $12,000 on a toy when you're behind on retirement.
9: I feel self-indulgent and frivolous. It's, you know, it would be fun to have, but yeah, I feel like I need to pay off my mortgage as fast as possible, and I need to build up my retirement as quickly. I'm currently putting 15% every year based on a $185,000 salary into my 401k.
6: Would you trading your existing car for this car, or would this just be another car to add to the garage?
9: This would be another car.
8: Okay. Are you married?
9: Single.
8: Okay. Man, well, here's the thing. I don't think this is going to make or break your chances of retiring, but I do think if you buy this car, I would really hit the accelerator to get your retirement in order, get this house paid off faster, get your income up even further. You're doing really well right now. You just are in, you know, later on in the game. So I'm not mad about it. For you to get this $12,000 car, you got to be ready for the insurance, the maintenance, the repairs as well. There's going to be ongoing costs, but again, it's not a make or break.
6: I think it's not a make or break. By the time you retire, your house is going to be paid off, and that money is going to, a lump sum that's earning the right rate of return is going to double every 7 years. So I think that you can be okay.
8: Just be okay working 4 months longer than you would have.
6: There you go.

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3: I'm Chris Foster. The Democratic National Committee releases its report on what went wrong in 2024 when Vice President Kamala Harris lost the election to President Trump.
4: One of its arguments is that Democrats lost connection with working class Americans, focusing too much on anti-Trump messaging instead of coming up with a strong economic message that would resonate with voters in the South, Midwest, and rural America. It states Democrats need to do more to meet voters where they're getting their content, like social media.
3: Fox's Madeline Rivera. Secretary of State Marco Rubio says he hopes Pakistani negotiators' visit to Iran today helps advance the latest peace proposal.
5: If we can get a good deal done, that would be great. I'm not here to tell you that it's going to happen for sure, but I'm here to tell you that we're going to do everything we can to see if we can get one. But if we can't get a good deal, the president's been clear. He has other options.
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15: 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Jennifer is in Charleston, South Carolina. 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
16: Hi, how are y'all doing today?
15: Doing great. What's up in your world?
16: All right. So me and my husband got married just over a year ago, and we were living in an apartment, paying rent. We have no debt at all other than just rent.
15: Okay.
16: So we got into some family issues. My husband's parents were supposed to be taking care of my husband's grandparents. If one of them passed away, they were pretty much going to be moving in with them. They got into an argument. They're no longer taking care of his grandpa. So we have now been blessed with the financial burden, I guess, of his grandfather and trying to help him financially because he's unable to on just one income. So we're having a hard time trying to navigate our life moving forward with taking on this big expense. Since we're both 27, we haven't started our family or anything like that. Just kind of worried about long term.
15: So let me get this straight. Your in-laws got mad and decided mm-hmm. we're not helping him anymore. And they then pushed it over to you guys, the 27-year-olds?
16: Pretty much. So they don't think that he really looked at all of his options. He's living on his own right now. He was going to be moving in with them. But now that they don't want him to move in, they
15: Why?
16: Think that...
15: Why don't they want him to?
16: It was some argument and some old bitterness from something that happened many years ago that now they don't want him to move in now that he's needing to.
15: Got it. And so now you guys are up to bat.
16: Yeah.
15: And you can also say... No. What happens if you say no? What do you think the repercussion is?
16: Probably just a hardened relationship, I guess, with Grandpa. Right. He is alone now, and he's sad. He just lost his wife back in December.
15: Oh, no.
16: So he just wants to be around family.
15: Yeah.
16: And, of course, he could probably find a home to stay in, or he probably would have to get a job again and work to make up, but he's 73. He's in great health condition. He just is loving the retired life. He doesn't want to have to go back to work.
17: Well, he doesn't get an option if he doesn't have money.
16: I mean, true.
17: So, I mean, that's a hard conversation to have with a grown adult and maybe the whole
16: right.
17: family and go, listen, nobody wants to take on the financial burden. We love Grandpa. We need to figure out a plan for him. Let's say he lives another 25 years. Are you
16: right.
17: guys just going to live there and take care of his bills for 25 years and stunt your own growth?
16: I don't want to.
15: No, you don't.
17: No,
15: that's
17: an insane thing to be asked of you, and you have every right to say, no, I'm not doing that.
16: Right.
17: And it doesn't mean you don't love Grandpa. It just means you're not going to be a part of this dysfunction and get this slapped onto you to go, well, this is your burden to carry forever. That's what family
16: right.
17: does. Now, if you want to chip in to help Grandpa, that's a discussion you can have and what limited contributions you're going to make per month for whatever amount of time. But for you to just fund his life forever because he enjoys being retired is insane.
15: Where's right. he living now? Does he have a home that he owns?
16: He does. He still has a mortgage on it. He could probably sell it, but would only make probably a little over $100,000 back in proceeds.
15: Okay.
16: So we have just moved in with him. We told him we can, of course, cover the home things.
15: Oh, you moved in with him?
16: Yeah, we already have.
15: Oh, no. Jennifer, you just yes. made this. You made this the plot twist.
17: Now, one of okay. you has to get evicted. This is awkward.
16: Our lease was ending, and so we didn't want to have to sign a 6 month or another year if he was really struggling. And he's not struggling yet.
15: Yeah, I thought you said he was healthy enough to go back to be working and stuff.
16: Right. Without going back to work, he's in like a $2,000 deficit is what he says.
17: Per month.
16: Which really, yeah.
17: What are his expenses outside of the mortgage?
16: Frivolous things. He spends too much money on groceries and
15: so it's
16: gas.
15: Not really a deficit. It's a budgeting.
16: Right. He's living above his means for sure.
17: So now we're funding misbehavior. We're not even just taking care of the elderly. We're just funding his right. lifestyle and whatever he wants to buy. It's going to be on you to fund the deficit. Yeah, even more reason to not sign up for this.
15: Yeah, I think those are right. two different things, and it's worth noting the difference. If you're telling mm-hmm. me that this guy just needs to reallocate funds and then he's got enough to live on his own, that is completely different than saying my grandfather, who is 90 years old, who is suffering from, you know, whatever health things, he cannot work, he has, you know, $1,500 of Social Security and that's it and no right? Those are different right. situations.
16: For
15: this
16: sure.
15: is not that.
17: How much does he actually bring in a month?
16: A little over $2,000.
17: And what's his mortgage payment?
16: His mortgage is like $792, I think.
15: Okay.
16: He escrows his taxes. He pays out of pocket for insurance.
15: Okay. What about cars? Then, does he have a car payment?
16: No, both of his cars are paid off, just the insurance. He has two vehicles. Uh-huh. He doesn't want to get rid of one because it's his dream Mustang that he enjoys driving. So the
15: this
16: insurance
15: is getting worse for him.
16: High. I know. Gas is expensive, everything.
17: I think he needs to feel the reality of a situation, which means nobody's going to be funding his misbehavior anymore. If he can't make the payments, if he goes deeply into credit card debt, that's on him. You don't need to try right. to, like, fund his life so that he doesn't go into if he goes into debt, he's a grown man who can make those decisions, and that's, you know, Capital One's problem if they give a right. 73-year-old a $10,000 credit card limit.
15: And Jennifer, I want to turn this conversation to you just a little bit because I'm going to tell you, this is you and me just, we're hanging out right now, okay? Like, you and me,
16: okay.
15: we're best buddies. I'll probably pour you a glass of Chardonnay.
16: Love it.
15: Okay. And I'm going to slide it over to you and ask you, why would you move into Grandpa's house? I wonder, do you also have an ulterior thing here where it's like we can save a little bit of money, we'll split the rent here, we'll split the mortgage,
16: right.
15: it works out for
16: right.
15: us. Tell me why you would do that, because I'm looking at this dysfunction going, surely Jennifer wouldn't want to participate in that.
16: Right, right. So he has offered us a deal-ish. So
15: an offer you can't refuse.
16: Right, right. So we're already paying rent, so that money's already kind of going down the drain, you
15: uh-huh.
16: know, in
15: an
16: insect. So we're paying towards the house, which is about what we're paying in rent anyway. So we're not really shelling out more money than we already are.
15: Okay.
16: He has stated that this house that he's in now just isn't going to be a good house long term for all of us.
15: Okay.
16: So he said if we move in and we pretty much agree to take care of him, that when we find the next house, when he sells his house, we'll get whatever whatever money we've put into his house now as we're living there, we'll get back, and then he'll pay the down payment of a new house for us.
17: This guy should become a politician.
15: But he doesn't have
17: the amount
15: any
17: of
15: money.
17: Lies coming out of his mouth, he should be in Congress right,
16: right
17: now. Because guess what?
16: Right.
17: He's not going to have any money.
16: Right.
17: To give you.
16: He's pretty much banking on that he's going to get a good chunk of proceeds from the house sale.
15: But how is he going to take care of himself, though? Because he would need to take those sales, and that would cover, a nursing home or whatever living facility he'd go to, whatever care,
16: right.
15: heaven forbid, he doesn't need a nurse or someone to take care of him.
17: This is
15: right?
17: all the money mm-hmm. he has to his name. He can't give it to
16: right.
17: you. And
16: he
17: I would not expect
16: money
17: that.
16: Saved. He's told me in depth how much money he has.
15: I thought you said he only had the $100,000 in the house. What else does he have?
16: Oh, Oh, no, I mean, he has savings and stuff like that. I'm just talking about once he sells the house. So he has like $150,000 in a savings account, and I think he has $40,000 in another savings account. But he's trying to think how long that's going to last him.
15: Well, and that's the biggest problem because he's 73 and healthy. This could go on for another 25 years, and you could look up and be like, we paid the dat-gum house off.
17: Yeah.
15: And then he's like, oh, but I don't, you know, I think that...
17: At a 25 grand deficit, all of his money is gone in like 5 years. So I'm not hitching my wagon to anything this guy's doing, and I'm not trusting
15: anything
17: he says.
15: And you don't need it. You don't need it, Jennifer. You guys can go out and make a life for yourself and buy the house that you want in time. Nothing's on fire. We don't need to make these crazy deals to be successful.
17: I would move out tomorrow and say, love you, Grandpa. We'll visit at Thanksgiving.

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10: All right, all right. Laura is in Great Falls, MT, Montana. Okay. Did I get it right, Laura? Is it Montana?
11: Yes.
10: All right. Got to remember those abbreviations from
12: elementary school paid off.
10: Elementary school, I'm telling you. How can we help out today, Laura?
11: Yeah, thank you so much for taking my call. So our question is, should we pause baby step two to have the lead paint on the exterior of our house scraped and redone?
10: Ooh, that's a health hazard, correct? Major?
11: Yeah, so our children, two of our children have tested with lead exposure in their blood. It's
10: yes.
11: Not like horrible, but...
10: Yes, I'm saying yes.
11: Yeah.
10: How much is it going to cost to get rid of this poison that is on your home?
11: About $10,000.
10: Really? Just to get it out of there?
12: Because you got to repaint the whole thing?
11: Yeah, so the paint is in horrible condition, so the whole house has to be scraped to remove whatever's chipping, and then they have to repaint the whole thing to seal it.
12: Okay.
10: Whew.
12: And you guys are in debt right now. How much debt do you have?
11: We have 23,000 in student loans and 103,000 on our house.
12: Okay.
10: Okay.
12: So just 23 is your consumer debt.
11: Yeah, that's where it gets really hard for us because we had planned that we would be done with that student loan within the next year to year and a half. And so now we're just like, do we wait the year and scrape and do the house later, or do we address it?
12: I would just make minimum payments on those student loans and stack up as much cash as you can to cash flow this whole thing and be done with it. I mean, to me, this is an emergency.
10: If it were my kids, and I'm weird about this kind of stuff too, yes, there's certain things in life that trump getting out of debt for the moment, just for the moment. And this is one of them. Like, health is such a big part of our life. Otherwise, what are we doing it all for? And this, if you don't deal with this, it could cause more bills and health
12: bills,
10: issues down the line.
12: So absolutely, I would pause the debt snowball and just make minimum payments. How fast can you guys cash flow the scraping and repainting?
11: It'll be a few, like, 5-6 months.
12: Is there anything you can sell? Can either of you work extra, get side jobs?
11: Because
12: I wouldn't want to be in this house, if I'm telling the truth. I'd be getting out of there until this thing is settled.
11: Yeah. We tried selling it last summer, and we just came up with, like, that would be a horrible financial decision right now.
10: Yeah. No, I would not sell over a $10,000 repair if you wanted to look at it like that.
11: Yeah.
12: Do you have family nearby?
11: Yeah, we do.
10: And then I'm also wondering, can you break it down? I mean, obviously you want to have the house repainted, but can you do the scraping first? And that's the first thing we do. And then for a while, your house looks, you know, ratchet. And then once you've saved up the other half and kind of break it up so it's not, it's a little bit more bite-sized. Does that make sense?
11: Yeah, that's an interesting thought. We had thought about scraping it ourselves, but then we were concerned that, like, we're exposing ourselves to all that also.
10: I'm not saying scrape it yourself. I'm just simply saying, how much is it? Because my guess is it's probably, I don't know, but it might be more expensive to repaint than to just chip off or scrape off the bad paint. So I'd want separate estimates. And just how much is it to get rid of the paint that's on the house? You might find that that's $3,000 or $4,000.
12: Have you got some bids on that?
11: We just got a bid for, like, the whole thing.
12: So I would check and see if you can get different bids, and maybe you can find someone to scrape for $3,000 and paint for $4,000. Well, now you just saved $3,000 on the project.
11: Gotcha.
12: Yeah. So I would be doing some homework to get that price down as I stack up cash as fast as possible. I mean, I'd be flipping things on Facebook Marketplace to try to create some cash. Like, this is an emergency. Imagine your child needed an emergency procedure or medicine, and you had to come up with $10,000 to get it. That's the level of urgency I would personally have for my family.
10: Yeah, I agree. I would do the same thing. And there are certain things, guys, and we can do a better job of letting you know that, because no one goes harder in the paint on debt than us. We want you to, you know, move hell and high water to get out of debt. We want you to sacrifice to win. All of that is so important. But we can't let that stop us from doing the things in the moment that really do require our attention. Obviously, anything regarding health, we're the first ones to tell you if there's a medical emergency, if somebody's having a baby, you need to pause. We're the first ones to tell you if somebody loses a job, if somebody goes into the hospital, you need to pause. And there's other things that need to happen while you're paying off debt. Like, you need to have the right insurance. You need to have life insurance. You need to be paying for a will. Like, there are certain things that it's okay to do while you're doing baby step two, paying off the debt. And you should feel no shame about it.
12: Yeah, you're not a failure because it took you 6 months longer to pay off the student loans.
10: No, life.
12: We're still going to cheer you on.
10: Life be lifin', as they say. All right, Andy, Detroit, Michigan, on the line. Andy, what's up?
13: Hi. I'm calling on behalf of my son and daughter-in-law. They

0: they're finding asbestos in the ceiling, old wiring that has cloth coverings.
1: Did they not get an inspection? They didn't get an inspection when they purchased the house?
0: They did. They did, yes.
2: And they found none of this. They thought, this house is perfect.
1: How long ago? How long have they had the house?
0: It's been about a few years, I believe.
1: Like a few years, like two, or a few years, like eight?
0: I think it's been, I want to say 3 years.
1: Okay, 3 years. So what are you, tell us why you're calling.
0: I'm calling because I want to advise them. They come to me for advice, and I want to do it right.
1: Whew.
0: I'm wondering if a short sale is what's going to be needed, because I don't see, if insurance will cover this, then everything will be fine. They can work their way out of this. But if insurance won't cover this and the house is not livable, yeah. I'm afraid for them. I mean, I'm willing, my husband and I are willing to take them into our house and do whatever it takes.
1: Uh-huh.
0: But I just want to have the right advice for them financially, and I don't want to goof that up.
1: Are they panicking? And I'm not saying your panic is misplaced, but are they panicking as much as you are? Or are they like, we're fine?
0: They're panicking more so. And when I talk to them, I show a lot different side.
1: Right. You're like cool and calm.
0: I'm behind the scenes and trying not to show.
1: Yeah. Okay. Do you know the numbers around the house? Do you know what they paid for it?
0: I believe it was like around $130,000. Okay. And it's just a little, 800 to 900 square foot house. But with the way the market was when they bought it, this was all they could get. Yeah.
1: And if they just put it for sale as is, hoping a flipper will take it, do you think that, what do you think reasonably? I mean, I don't know if you've done any research. Reasonably, what do you think they could get as is?
0: I don't know. I have not done that research, but I know they would lose because they haven't had a chance to pay off very much of this.
2: Yeah, what's left on their mortgage?
0: Up now. Pardon me?
2: What's left on their mortgage?
0: That I don't know. I don't know specific numbers here because I try not to get too much in their business. I'm the mother-in-law.
1: Yeah.
0: So I'm trying to give advice while not being too much in their business.
1: Listen, I'm kind of glad that you don't know the numbers. That makes me know that there's boundaries, which is great.
2: Have they asked for help?
0: They ask for advice. They don't usually ask for financial help.
2: Okay.
0: They ask for advice.
2: That's fine. Well, on the advice front, what I would be doing is helping them navigate this insurance landscape, because that's complicated and it's a headache, and you think you got one denial, so you give up. I would encourage them to appeal it, get a public adjuster, do all the research necessary, because this insurance thing is the make or break if they're going to be able to get out of this unscathed or not. And worst case, there might be an as-is cash buyer situation, and they might be on the hook for the difference. And that's a real problem for them. So I would do everything in my power to guide them through that insurance process and get this thing covered.

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Not your Aunt Sally who just got her license last month. We've already vetted the best agents for you. Ramsey Trusted Agents are the top pros in your...

0: have to do something very drastic.
1: For now, Pakistani mediators continue negotiations, but the president is acknowledging the conflict's ongoing impacts on gas prices and announcing an effort to help lower costs for multiple products by rolling back Biden-era refrigerant rules.
2: And once again, the Trump administration is answering the call, which will lower the cost of living for hardworking American families.
1: EPA Administrator Lee Zeldin says the Biden rules rushed a phase out of reliable equipment for grocery stores, restaurants, and homes. Environmental groups are criticizing the rollback. The president also just confirming he's postponed the signing of an AI-related order today because he didn't like certain aspects of it, concerned about its potential impact on the industry and the U.S. lead on artificial intelligence. Sentencing day in Minnesota for a woman at the center of the Feeding Our Future fraud scandal.
3: Amy Bach, the founder of the nonprofit Feeding Our Future, sobbed and apologized in federal court in Minneapolis before a judge sentenced her to 41 and a half years in prison, ordering Bach to pay back $243 million following her conviction on multiple charges for stealing from federal child nutrition programs during the pandemic. Dozens have been charged, including other top convicted or accused players in the scheme, in what prosecutors have said is one of the largest pandemic fraud cases in U.S. history.
1: Fox's Jeff Manasso, also in Minnesota moments ago, the Justice Department announcing charges against 15 people in fraud schemes targeting over $90 million in taxpayer dollars, including Medicaid programs billed for services that were never delivered. Some of those patients later died. 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
1: Forecasters for the fast approaching hurricane season say they're expecting an easier time this year for the eastern seaboard of the U.S.
8: A high chance of an El Nino means forecasters at NOAA think the Atlantic Basin will produce fewer cyclones this summer. They're predicting 8 to 10 named storms.
9: Of these, 3 to 6 hurricanes with winds at or above 74 miles an hour. And 1 to 3 major hurricanes, that's your category 3 to 5, with winds at or above 111 miles an hour.
8: NOAA Director Neil Jacobs adds Pacific storms are predicted to be more numerous. Those can affect both the U.S. Southwest and the Hawaiian Islands. In Miami, Evan Brown, Fox News.
1: Airport officials at LaGuardia say they expect a runway with a sinkhole to reopen tomorrow. For now, that runway remains closed as emergency construction and engineering crews finish repairs and inspections. A new court decision could influence labor laws around the world.
10: The United Nations top court finding the right to strike is protected. The advisory opinion from the International Court of Justice in The Hague says workers and unions have that right under an international labor law treaty from 1948. That opinion, which is not binding, does not dictate how individual nations should write their specific labor laws, which may, for instance, place restrictions on how or when strikes happen. The right to strike is the focus of a long-running dispute between different groups in the UN's International Labor Organization. The treaty, signed by 158 countries, could have a profound impact on global labor relations. Lillian Wu, Fox News.
1: Stocks are lower right now. The Dow down 89 points. The NASDAQ down more than 100. The S&P also in the red. I'm Lisa Brady. This is Fox News.
11: She said,
12: what?
11: She told them to have us install their faucet. 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
4: Welcome back to the Ramsey Show here in the Fair One Credit Union studio. We're headed back to the phone lines where George and I find Mark in Albany, New York. Mark, how can we help out today?
5: Hi, how are you?
4: Doing great. What's up?
5: So I was just wondering, is it ever okay to use or deplete your emergency fund to avoid taking a loan when you're making a big purchase?
4: Is the big purchase an emergency? Something that is urgent? Something that is completely necessary? And something that is like time
6: unexpected?
4: Factor? Yeah, unexpected?
5: No, it's something that's sort of been expected. It's for a car because my current one is getting a little too expensive to maintain. And although safety isn't yet a concern, it's slowly getting to that point.
6: So does the car need repairs? What do you mean expensive?
5: So I have to repair but the mileage is suffering from a damaged catalytic converter and a couple other things. And it's also just losing value. I know that shouldn't be my primary concern, but I'm just...
6: Is there a loan on it?
5: No, there is no loan. It's paid off.
6: Okay. And what kind of car are you looking to get? How much is that going to cost you?
5: It would be about $30,000.
6: And would you be selling the current car?
5: Yeah, I'd be trading it in most likely.
6: So you trade it in and pay cash for this next car?
5: Yes, yes. Okay. If I did not use the emergency fund, then I would be taking out a loan for about half that amount.
4: What's the trade-in amount that you think you're going to get for the existing vehicle if you don't put the repairs in?
5: I might get $3,000 or $4,000.
4: Oh, okay.
6: Not much. All right. How much is in the emergency fund?
5: Right now, I believe it's $11,000 or $12,000.
6: Okay. So you don't even have the money to even buy this car. It's not like you have $30,000 sitting in the emergency fund ready to buy that car.
4: Yeah, where's the other money coming from?
5: Well, I have 11 in the emergency fund, and I've been saving up in a new car fund. I have about 16 or 17 in the new car fund.
6: Great.
4: So why can't we just spend 16 or 17 since you have a new car fund that you've saved for? You can get a great car for $17,000.
5: I suppose I could. It's just I found what I really liked, and
6: I was just saying, ding, ding, ding, we have a winner. You got to the bottom of this, which is I saw it and I want it, and it looks fancier than the $17,000 version.
4: Uh-huh.
6: What kind of car is this?
5: It's used, so it's not a new car. Don't worry about that. It's a 2023 Q5.
6: I thought we didn't want to get into expensive cars with expensive maintenance and expensive insurance and premium gas.
5: That is true, yes.
4: But we are. This is different. Okay, so I mean, my answer here is very cut and dry, and we can get into the whys about it, but I think that you did something very intentional, which you said, I'm going to need a new car soon. Therefore, it's not really an emergency because you saw it was coming and you started saving money, which I applaud you. That's exactly what you should be doing. And you saved up a pretty penny. You saved up $17,000. Nothing stops you today from saying, I'm going to buy a $17,000 car today, and I'm going to continue to save towards that car fund so that maybe next year or at the appropriate time, I can add another $17,000 to it, and then I can come up and get my, what is it, IQ? What is it
6: called? Q5, the Audi. So I'm curious, can you do these repairs now and ride this car for another 6 months to a year while you save up another $13,000?
5: For another 6 months, I'd probably be able to save about $7,000.
6: Okay, so that puts us at about 24?
5: Yeah, just about.
6: All right, I mean, I'm looking at them online right now. I'm looking at some 2023 Q5 sitting at $23,000. So I think it's possible to do some research and negotiate and find the right one for the price. And maybe it's 8 months. Okay, then we'll have $25,000. And so it's up to you, the timeline, but the goal is, don't use the emergency fund except for emergencies and save up and pay cash for this car. And don't let them talk you, because here's what's going to happen. You're going to step onto that lot and they're going to say, well, do you want to just see the 2026 model? I mean, we can get you in for whatever payment you want. I mean, oh, well, we can work with you. Oh,
4: sneaky, sneaky.
5: So, I already know the worst thing you can do is say, I want my monthly payment to be this, because they're going to sneak in all kinds of stuff.
4: Well, we're not even talking about monthly payments.
6: Even just, they're going to try to get you into a fancier car that gives them a higher commission, talking extended warranty. I mean, I just played this game. They put LoJack on a Tesla, which already confined itself, Jade. They put LoJack on there as a little extra.
4: To try to add a little something.
6: You can't take that off.
4: I do feel like, though, when you go to the car dealership and you've done your research online and you're just like, I'm here to pick up the car, like I'm here to get that car, I feel like there's less of that. You allow for less of that kind of inviting in of the sales guy. It's just, I did my research. Do you have the car ready? Here it is. Great. Okay, can you move on the price?
6: Well,
4: yes,
6: then you
4: got
6: to go to the finance office to talk to that guy, no matter how you're paying. And then he talks you, he wants to get you the warranty and the paint protection package.
4: That's true.
6: It's exhausting.
4: Yeah,
6: it's such a silly game.
4: I'll be honest. So Sam and I just upgraded vehicles I guess it's only been a couple of 2 weeks ago for him. And it was the best experience ever. I should give the guy a shout out. But yeah, looked online. This is the one we want. We called ahead of time. We said, hey, this is the car we're looking at. He goes, great. I'll have it ready by the time you pull up. This is the Toyota in Columbia. He goes, we'll have it ready when we pull up. We pulled up. It was right there. He goes, you guys just want to drive it? He handed us the keys. He was like, I don't need to go with you. I trust you. Just like that.
6: Wow.
4: So we go test drive the car by ourselves, come back. He's like, how are you wanting to pay for this? And I said, let's decide the price first, and then we'll decide, me being sneaky.
6: Yep.
4: He goes, all right. And he goes, well, what are you hoping to pay? And I said, here's what we're hoping. And he goes, okay. I said, if you can do that deal, I said, we'll walk away with the car today. He comes back. He goes, I think I can get there. I said, all right, we're paying cash. That was that on that.
6: And that's it.
4: That was it.
6: So simple.
4: But you got to get, to your point, you got to get to the heart of the matter.
6: You got to have the walk-away power. You got to know exactly, you got to know more about the car than they do, first of all. Because otherwise, they can talk around you in circles and get you in a car that you didn't actually want or you didn't ask enough questions about.
4: I think the worst thing is when you're like, oh, I think I want a new car. And you just go down to the lot and you're just browsing, hoping to be sold.
6: Dangerous. Well, it's why like the CarMax and Carvanas of the world have done so well. Because nobody wants to have to sit there and negotiate and haggle. They just go, I see that car for that price. Can I have that? And they go, sure.
4: Yeah.
6: Dealership experience.
4: When I went to the place, that was their whole thing. We get you in and out in less than an hour.
6: That's amazing.
4: And it was less than an hour, can I just say?
6: It's not an interrogation. It's
4: no,
6: like a timeshare presentation. You're there for 3.5 hours to drink some Keurig coffee.
4: And you don't even walk out with what you wanted.
6: No.
4: That's the worst part. All right, George.
6: Well, I hope we help Mark. The key is it's not an emergency, and thank you for at least admitting it's just a shiny new thing and you want it. And so now you can look at your piece of crap car and go, well, the catalytic converter's out. It's going to be a safety issue. And you go, just say it. You want a nice new car, at least new to you. And it's okay. Just make sure all the things with wheels and motors don't add up to more than half your annual income.
4: That's right.
6: And go, there's some opportunity cost here. And if you're willing to take on the cost of ownership and maintenance and premium gas, which right now... That hurts.
4: Yes, it does.
6: And go for it. Put it in the budget.
4: Yeah, you got to know the difference between an emergency, guys. We've hit it earlier. It's got to be urgent, necessary, boy, and unexpected.

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9: Today's question comes from Carly in South Dakota. We're debt-free with our fully funded emergency fund, so I'm creating sinking funds for newer cars and house projects. I'm guessing that the sinking funds can't be cash in envelopes, so do I need to open separate savings accounts or separate checking accounts for each goal? What is the best way to create a sinking fund where I can put my money aside and not touch it for those expenses? These are great questions to
8: I
9: be
8: like
9: asking.
8: It. Yeah, very good.
9: Okay, so let's start with the first question. She's saying, okay, it's not going to be cash in envelopes. Do I need separate savings accounts?
8: You could.
9: I think it's helpful.
8: Yeah.
9: And what's cool is, so we have our partner Fairwinds. We're in the Fairwinds studio.
8: Ah, yes.
9: And what's really cool is they created this just for our fans. You can have up to 10 different savings accounts that are earmarked for different things.
8: Wow.
9: Within their high yield savings. So that's what I would do personally is have a car fund, because these are big ticket items.
8: Yeah.
9: If it's little stuff, you don't need it all in separate savings. That gets complicated.
8: Uh-huh.
9: But a big house project or a car, I would label it car.
8: Mm-hmm.
9: Otherwise, your emergency fund gets convoluted.
8: They're actually different accounts, or are they like bucketed?
9: Yeah, they're bucketed in there. So
8: okay.
9: You can actually move money around between them.
8: Oh, wow. That's nice. It's very convenient.
9: So that's one feature. And the sinking fund part, you can set that up in every dollar to actually mark it as a fund. And, you know, if it's, let's say, $1,200 for the year is what you need.
8: Yep.
9: You can set a sinking fund for $100 a month in every dollar.
8: Perfect. I love that. And that's just one of the ways that every dollar really helps you have a functioning budget, doing the things that you want to do. I always say a good budget is detailed, realistic, and flexible. And that's what you can do. The budget's very flexible. You can add the line items in there. You connect your bank. I'm a pro bank connect. You can track your transactions. You can set goals. All of those things you can do within every dollar. And you can manage your sinking funds. I love that. All right.
9: So great.
8: Mary's in Denver, Colorado. Mary, how can we help out today?
10: Hi, my question is, I am married, and we're having kind of a dispute on retirement. I contribute a lot to my retirement account, and my husband contributes nothing, just Social Security. So I'm asking your advice on how to address this issue.
8: So how old are you guys?
10: I'm 37 and my husband is 39.
8: Okay. And when you say his goal is we'll just live off Social Security, is that what I hear you saying?
10: Correct. Worked for his parents and he believes that that's all he needs.
8: Okay. Are you guys out of debt?
10: We are. We're on baby step 4.
8: Okay, so just to frame up this conversation, and then we're going to go to town on this. So let's talk about Social Security for a brief moment, because he's not the only person in the world who has had that plan. But the truth is, Social Security is only going to replace about 40% of your income. And that's if it's still existent.
9: The trust fund is going to be depleted by, I think, 2032 or something, and that's going to lower the benefits by probably 23% or so.
8: Yeah.
9: And the average payment right now for Social Security is like $2,000.
8: Yeah, $18,000 to $2,000, which is really
9: nothing. You guys
8: really
9: factor in inflation. Imagine 30 years from now, how much $2,000 is going to get you.
10: Yeah.
9: So
10: not much.
9: I think some of it is the actual facts, and it may need to come from someone else. You guys might need to sit down with a financial advisor, a SmartVestor Pro, and have them walk him through the reality of the situation and what could be. So sure, could you get by off of Social Security? Ask people who are doing it. It's a sad reality.
8: That's usually the calls that we get when people call in and their parents or their grandparents, if, quote, all they have is Social Security, then the rest of the family, the younger members of the family, are on the hook or feel like they're on the hook to help that person survive. And that is certainly not the position you want. I think Social Security is fine as supplement, you know, as a supplemental piece of your retirement, but it should not be the main piece. Okay, we've made that argument. Let's talk about the convincing part. So you're investing. How much are you doing, the 15% or?
10: Correct. Yeah, I do 15%, and I make significantly a lot more than my husband. And I also work full-time, and he works kind of part-time.
9: Why is that?
10: So that's my issue is, he works for his dad, and his dad owns a concrete company, and his dad is getting to, in my opinion, needs to retire, and the business is just not, it's just not going to really go anywhere.
8: What's he earn working part-time there? What's he earn working part-time there?
10: He makes about $40,000 a year.
8: And what do you earn?
10: I make about $155,000.
8: $155,000.
10: Yep.
8: Do you, and you, if you don't want to answer this, you don't have to, but Do you feel like because your income is so solid that he kind of feels like he can coast and doesn't really need to do much?
10: Yeah, I do. He also has three kids. I'm a stepmom to three kids, and I have none of my own.
8: Okay.
10: So my concern, I guess, long term is, in my family, we have a lot of inheritance coming down the line here, and I want to protect myself.
8: Yeah.
10: And if I have a child of my own, you know, we're trying, but it's not working. And so I'm saying if I have a child of my own, I want to be able to pass down my family's inheritance to my child. And I also want to, you know, I just want to protect myself. I'm not saying like we're headed for like a divorce, but I just in some way feel like I'm being taken advantage of. And
8: yeah,
10: I just don't know how to navigate it.
8: Well, you're seeing some red flags and you don't want to ignore them. And I think that that's very smart and scary. It's scary to not put your, you know, bury your face in the ground. You're trying to be alert and see what's going on. And I applaud you for that.
9: Have you actually shared your why behind all of this? Not asking him why is he not contributing, but saying, here's why I'm scared. Here's why I'm contributing. I have a fear of not being prepared. I want to leave an inheritance to our children and their children. I want freedom in retirement. I want to be able to travel. I don't want financial stress. Does he care about any of that if you shared it with him?
10: Yeah, I've shared it with him. And I before we even got married, I shared with him my retirement dreams. I want to have multiple homes in different states. I want to be able to travel.
8: Yeah.
10: I want to see my family. I've shared all of that before we even got married because it was a concern of mine. And I've just worked very hard in my career. I've earned, you know, where I'm at. And
8: what's his response?
10: He says that I think he honestly is just content being at home, being around his children.
8: Okay.
10: I think that over the years, his dreams have kind of changed compared to mine.
8: Has he given up? Or is it that truly what he wants? He just wants to be a stay-at-home dad. Like, which do you think it is, honestly?
10: I think it's a little bit of both. I think that he doesn't, I think honestly he feels a little defeated. The fact that I make so much more money and that I'm already so far ahead of my retirement. And when I say I want to travel and I want to see my family, I have a large family. He has a very small family. I want to go golf and do all these things. He's very content being at home. It's just like
8: very different.
10: Kind of,
9: yeah.
10: Changed. Yes.
9: It sounds like you guys were never aligned on any of these like values and goals. It was just sort of like, well, we're different. It'll be fine. But now, I mean, there's a chasm that's growing between you guys. As you are very driven, you're ambitious, you have certain goals and dreams, and he's gone, that's not for me. And the truth is he doesn't care about those for you.
8: How long have you been married?
10: Right. We've been married 5 years, and I think that the things have changed. We've been together almost 9, and his children have grown up. They're now 18, and we have an 11-year-old, and the 20-year-old has a baby. And I think things, as the children have gotten older,
8: his
10: priorities have become more of, I want to be around my grandchildren, I want to be around my children, and less about traveling and doing all those things. But I feel free to do that because I don't have a child myself.
8: I'll be honest with you, Mary. This sounds like something that can only be solved in a counselor's office.
9: This is a marriage problem far more than a financial problem. And I hope you guys can figure it out and align on some vision for your future.

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3: I'm Therese Crowley. Memorial Day blast off. Biggest crush on the roads today, tomorrow, and Monday afternoon. AAA finds the price of gas at $4.56 a gallon, 56 cents more than a month ago. Half of voters say that's a major problem. The Fox News poll finds only 30% of voters approve of the Trump economy. So he's taking on high grocery prices today, rolling back expensive Biden regulations on refrigerants, saving grocers billions in new coolers that didn't keep food as cold.
4: Thanks to today's reforms, the American people have lower grocery prices, cheaper transportation of goods, lower costs of air conditioning, at no detriment at all to our country. Zero. Including environmental detriment.
3: On Iran, the president says U.S. military forces are ready to go if Iran doesn't have the right answer on a peace deal. 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
5: From the KXL Newsroom, I'm John Eric Smith. A tentative contract agreement has been made between Portland Public Schools and its teachers.
6: Teachers have agreed to a small pay raise, 2% starting in January, as the district faces a $56 million deficit. Deborah Cafori is the chief of staff at PPS and says the agreement taking place in January instead of at the beginning of the school year has an effect.
7: If you start the cost of living adjustment mid-year, then if you average it out over the whole year, it's basically a 1%.
6: Our news partner KGW reports teachers still need to ratify the deal and the school board must approve it. Dane Vauder, FM News 101.
5: Freedom 970 weather, warmer today, could reach 83 degrees. 80s tomorrow. From the KXL Newsroom, John Eric Smith on Freedom 970.
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1: A little bundle.
0: There's a little bundle going on. You could also get books. These are hard hitters, guys. Heavy hitters. Baby Steps Millionaires. Come on. That's an OG. Building a Non-Anxious Life from Dr. John Deloney. Breaking Free from Broke from George Camel right here. The Get Clear Assessment from Ken Coleman, RIP. 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I'm telling you guys, go to RamseySolutions.com/store or click the link in the description if you're watching. Remember, the sale ends Monday. All right. We got Grace, who's in Dayton, Ohio. Hey, Grace. How can George and I help today?
2: Hi there. Good afternoon. So my question is regarding whether I should use my home equity to pay for college. I am a single mom to two teenagers, ages 14 and 16. Do you recommend a HELOC for this type of situation? I owe $96,000 on the home, and I have roughly $200,000 in equity.
0: Oh, boy. Okay. So let me start with the empathy, which is I love that you're thinking about ways to for your kids not to go into debt. I love that you're thinking about ways to pay for college that doesn't put the debt burden on them. However, putting it on you and your home and your place of safety and security is something that I would never, ever, ever recommend. And the reason is...
2: Okay.
1: Yeah, a HELOC is like a credit card attached to your house. So you're going backwards. Now you've got a variable interest rate while putting you at risk for foreclosure if you miss payments. So you're trading this unsecured education debt for secured debt attached to your house.
0: Mm-hmm. And let's unpack that just a little bit more, because I think it could be helpful for you and anybody listening. Guys, when you bought a house, you weren't thinking to yourself, oh, if I buy this house, it would make a very good credit card for me. You bought the house thinking, this is a way that I can build wealth. This is a way that I can have security. This is a place of, do you see what I'm saying? Financial security and emotional security.
1: You're like resetting the clock on when you can retire now.
0: Yeah.
1: Which puts you at risk of you becoming a burden to your kids.
0: Mm-hmm.
1: So I want them to go to school debt-free, but let's make a plan to take debt off the table and go, okay, what are all the ways, all the levers we can pull that don't involve debt? And that might mean they're going to work part-time. It might mean they're going to go to a two-year community college to knock out their prereqs. Maybe you can save in a 529 plan.
0: How old are they? Are they ready to go right now?
2: They're 14 and 16.
0: Okay. So there's a little bit of time.
1: Have there been conversations about college plans and what they might want to do? Because they're still young enough that they don't know.
2: Yeah, they do know they would love to go to a four-year school. So I'm just trying to figure out how I can potentially make that work for them.
1: And is that, do they want to stay in state? Because I would start to set some boundaries on, hey, guess what? School costs this much money. It's going to be $200,000 for you to go out of state to this quote-unquote dream school or quote name brand school. Or you can go to the school down the road for $5,000 a semester. So you can start to help them understand the math on this.
2: Yes, I'm with you. And I think they're very willing to go to a reasonable in-state school.
0: Good.
2: I'm just not even sure I can afford that lower cost route.
1: You're not factoring in if they get scholarships, grants, and that's where the pressure's on to do really well in school, get really good, you know, grades on those SATs, and maybe there's even athletic scholarships. I don't know what they're into, but I would be looking at every scholarship and grant possible, you saving up as much as you can in a college savings account, like a 529 plan, and having them choose an affordable school and possibly working part-time, and even working now to start saving up for that.
0: Doing community college on those first gen eds is going to save you a ton. I wish I had done it if I had been able to. So that plus what George is saying, I mean, that's exactly how people do it. People call in all the time who paid cash for college, and that's the way they do it. And I would say, to George's point, don't be afraid to let them have some skin in the game, you know. This is the point, especially for the 16-year-old, applying for scholarships and creating an environment where they can be accepted for those scholarships. That ought to be their full-time job. You know, also while they're working at a supermarket or McDonald's or wherever else they're working. So them having skin in the game, I think, is actually really, really healthy for their college relationship because they'll value it more.
2: Okay, I like that.
0: Yeah.
1: And if you wanted some help with the conversation, you can go watch Borrowed Future. It's a free documentary we created. It's on our YouTube channel. Just search Borrowed Future. And that will cause them to be asking questions. And it will likely scare them away from going into debt for college. And so that way we can do the work for you. Mm-hmm. I also talk about this in my book, Breaking Free from Broke. I have a whole chapter on student loans. And at the end, how to go to college debt-free. That's the goal. Because I don't want to set you back in retirement and you just take on the burden and go, well, at least the kids went to school debt-free. Now I'm shackled to debt for the next 20 years.
0: Yeah, and I mean, we see that not just with HELOCs, Grace, but even with folks doing Parent PLUS loans. It's just, it really is, I think what it is parent guilt, in this case, mom guilt, where it's like, I don't want to be the reason that they go into debt.
1: Mm. Or I didn't do a good enough job.
0: Yes.
1: And it reflects on me as a parent.
0: And the truth is, I've said this before and I'll say it again, the ability to pay for college is a privilege, both for the parent and for the child. If you're, there's plenty of people who meet us on down the line. Their kids have already gone to school, and they didn't find Ramsey Solutions in time to kind of create that pathway, and that's okay. Like, we're all learning, we're all making mistakes, but I will say the most important thing that you can do, even more so than paying for the college, is just starting to have the conversation very early and very often on what the expectations are.
1: Yeah.
0: So if you're just saying, hey, this is what my parents did for me. They said, there is no college fund. We don't have the 529. If you want to go to college, you either need to be very smart or very good at sports. And they said that straight up. And I was like, okay, got it. Let me work on this. Yes. And kids, I think, I hate to say the word kids, teenagers, I think they're responsive to that, especially if it's the household that you brought them up in, which is, hey, we're responsible for ourselves and, you know, we're self-starters and that sort of thing. So
1: I was just at a local high school in Columbia, Tennessee, and we just released this video on my YouTube channel. I asked high schoolers money questions they weren't ready for.
0: Oh.
1: And it was shocking to me, Jay, that I was the first person to be asking them questions like, hey, what do you want to do after high school? Okay, what's that going to cost you? Well, do you plan on taking student loans?
0: Yeah.
1: How much student loans how much debt would you be willing to go into to get this degree?
0: And was it crazy what they were saying?
1: Oh, the funniest one was this girl wanted to be, she said, I want to stay at home. I went, that's sweet. You want to have kids? No, she said, no, I don't want kids. I said, you want to be a stay-at-home wife? I said, how will you spend your time? She said, shopping.
0: Oh.
1: And I said, I wish you the best of luck with this plan. And God bless the man who signs up for that.
0: Oh, boy.
1: But a lot of the kids were just sort of like, well, college is the next step because I was told it's the next step.
0: Mm.
1: I don't really have a game plan. I hope I have a job on the other side that pays me enough to knock out my student loans and whatever other debt I have. And so it was a good reminder that parents need to be having these conversations early and often. It should not be a YouTuber like me asking your kid for the first time at 16 or 17.
0: Very good point.
1: How they're going to pay for college, what's the game plan, why are they going? Because you heard her say, well, they just want to go to a four-year school. Well, why?
0: Because
1: their friends are going?
0: Yeah, exactly.
1: Because the football team is great?
0: Exactly.
1: That's the real reason kids are going. The brochures, they don't talk about how great the library is and the quality of education. They're showing you the water slides, the cafeteria, the football team, how exciting it's going to be. That's how they market these things to get you to spend what you spend.
0: I also think another driver is just like the freedom. The way I get freedom is I go to college. Like, I have to go away, then I can have a dorm room.
1: And the further I go away, the better. And also the more expensive.
0: Yeah. So true, George. Yeah, having these conversations, so, so important. And again, if you're able to do a 529 and fund your kids' college, that's amazing. What a privilege. That's fabulous. Good for you. Good for them. But if you're not able to, that's also okay. As long as you're having these conversations, as long as you take debt off the table, totally fine to tell your kid, hey, you're going to work for this. I'm going to work for this, and you are too, and you're going to work more.
1: And they may not thank you now, but I promise you, when they're in their 20s and they look at all their friends with student loan debt, they're going to go, Mom, thank you.
0: Amen.
1: Dad, thank you for allowing me to avoid student loans.

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7: Well, we're coming to the end of the line, so that means one thing, scripture and quote of the day, George.
8: Can't miss it.
7: Galatians chapter 6, verse 4 through 5 says, each one should test their own actions. Then they can take pride in themselves alone without comparing themselves to someone else. For each one should carry their own load.
8: It really said, that. Check yourself before you wreck yourself.
7: You best check yourself before you wreck yourself. All right, Mark Twain, not Dr. Dre, said, a man cannot be comfortable without his own approval.
8: I'll chew on that
7: a little bit. Come on, Mark Twain. We were just on Dr. Dre, and here you come. All right.
8: The Dre of his time, some say.
7: Some say. All right. Wow, that really makes me want to laugh. Alex from Los Angeles is on the line. What's going on, Alex?
9: Hi, guys. Thank you for the Dr. Dre shout-out.
8: He's a real
9: So I had a question basically for how do the baby steps involve a newborn baby that we had with my partner? And with those baby steps, what are the deciding factors that decide who moves in with who? Is it who makes the most money? Is it who's closer to work? Is it who has the most family around? How does that all tie in together?
7: Well, they're definitely all factors.
8: A coin toss or a thumb war would be my favorite options.
9: Oh, man.
7: Are you guys getting married? Or tell us about the nature of the relationship.
9: That is in the upcoming future. I'm getting married together, of course, having a strong family foundation to begin with. So, okay. Again, yeah, that's...

0: that's in the line. And then just, I guess, just making sure that I do the best that I can for my family, whether it's saving the most money, whether it's, you know, moving into the cheapest city. I just want to see what guidelines are there for the baby steps and, you know, creating a family.
1: Well, are you and your partner in different cities? You mentioned that a couple of times.
0: Cities, yes.
1: Where are you and where is she?
0: It's about a 40-minute commute from the both cities.
1: Okay.
0: Yeah.
1: We'll keep that confidential. I want to get to your question, and I don't want to sidetrack it, but I'm kind of like, why not just get married? Like, solidify it. The baby's here. There's no question you're going to be living together and starting a family together. I think, George, correct, that would be top on my list first, and then I'd be looking at spots.
2: We can have the party later, but why not? If, I mean, if we are, we're doing this thing, we're in this together for life with this new baby, why not just go down to the courthouse, get the marriage certificate, and have some protections in place for both of you?
0: Definitely. I feel like that would definitely make the household stronger, income as well. You know, we can, you know, get combined incomes and get our goals going, get the baby steps knocked out. But
1: yeah, it's more secure for both of you.
0: Yeah, definitely. She's not really into this, like, mindset, like saving money and, you know, building a good foundation. So I guess that's kind of
2: what is she into
0: coming with me? Like working, going home, buying stuff, jewelry, things like that.
1: Got it. Okay.
2: Are you the saver? How much money do you have?
0: Yeah, I'd say so. About a couple, 15 or 20.
2: And do you have any debt?
0: Yes, I do. I'm working on paying that off, yes.
1: Okay. How much?
0: It's about 20 in total. So, yeah.
1: What's she have? Do you know?
0: I don't know. That's kind of, you know, on her side of the court. We haven't been as vocal financially. But she does know that I have this mindset of getting towards that end of the baby steps. But again, I don't want to scare her away and be like, oh, man, if I move in with him.
2: Can we be real, Alex? You guys made a baby together. I think it's time to get real with each other.
1: Well, how new is the newborn? How young is this baby?
0: 1 month. 1 month.
1: I will say this. Come at me in the comments. But if you have this conversation with a one-month-old and she's still riding high on hormones and whatever, it may not end well for you tonight. So I might spend the next 1 to 2 months and gather my information and journal and think through what it is that I want to say and kind of, you do some self-preparation, give her some time to kind of adjust to life, then have the conversation, ease into it.
2: Postpartum is real.
1: It's a real thing. You're talking to somebody who was crazy. So,
2: was she working before?
0: She was, but she's been off leave ever since. So about a month with no work. I went back to work 2 weeks after she was born.
2: So how is she covering her bills and the baby right now?
0: Through her savings that she has. She did tell me she has a little bit saved, and she also has family leave. So it's not, I don't think she's lost too much of her income.
2: Okay, what's the expectation of you chipping in and helping pay for things?
0: Well, I mean, if she moves in with me, I'd be covering the rent for both of us together and my daughter, you know, just eating the household in a sense, putting food on the table.
1: How long can I just ask, and no judgment, how long did you guys know each other before the baby, before the pregnancy? A few years. Okay, so you know her. Okay.
0: Yeah, definitely. We've been, she knows my family. I know her family.
1: Okay, good.
0: But,
2: And do you live near where you work? You work in an office?
0: I do, yes. I got promoted recently as well. I start a new position in 2 weeks. So
2: congrats. What are you making?
0: Being closer to my 90.
2: Awesome. And what was she doing and what is she making?
0: The same thing, but she's making 70.
2: Okay. And she does plan on going back to work at this point?
1: Yeah.
2: Okay. Well, I mean, it's a discussion for you two to have as far as who's going to go where and what the commutes are like. There's some logistical pieces of this that I would factor into the equation.
1: Uh-huh.
2: And, you know, what is she paying for rent? What are you paying for rent? How much can we afford together as a family as we do a budget together? And again, I would not combine incomes until you're married, and I would get married very soon so that we can combine our lives fully. Because until then, this is just going to be messy and awkward and Venmoing each other.
0: Definitely.
1: The things I'd be thinking about as priorities in deciding, I'd be thinking about if we need family around for childcare, then whoever's closest to the family who has been said that they would help. I'm thinking about that. I'm thinking about the place with the lower rent, because if something happens and she

0: So having family is so important. And then, of course, yeah, the
1: and
0: cost
1: lease
0: of the
1: agreements
0: rent.
1: As well. Like, who signed up for what? How much time is left on the lease? Can we get out early? Which one has the least amount of damage if we exit early? And so I would be looking into all those factors. And those are things you can do now kind of on your own. You know, you can ask her for some details without getting into the weeds. But
0: yeah,
1: there's going to be a lot of logistics here to figure out. And again, it's just going to simplify everything if we can combine our life, be married. It's just one team, one dream.
0: One team, one band, one sound. Remember Drumline?
1: Nick Cannon? I missed that one.
0: You've never seen Drumline? Have we had this discussion?
1: I think we didn't. I think you judged me last time we had this discussion.
0: I probably did. Appreciate listen, that. The movie's not all that good.
1: Do I look like a guy who would enjoy Drumline?
0: Yeah, it's HBCU-centered. I get
1: well,
0: it.
1: Well, it's more I don't do band stuff.
0: You do
1: I'm
0: indie
1: punk rock.
0: Bands.
1: Yeah, I'm punk rock, all right?
0: Bon Iver.
1: There we go.
0: Are you happy that I said it the right
1: Thank
0: way?
1: Thank you for not saying Bon Iver.
0: You're welcome.
1: Offensive to all people groups.
0: Well, let it be known that I have said it that way as well, and I believe you were the one who corrected me, so.
1: Oh, that's great.
0: You live and you learn. All right. Do we want to take Jessica, or can we get to it?
1: Can we take a social question? We have some great ones here.
0: All right. Jessica, call us back tomorrow. I promise we'll get to you. But if people, let me just say this. People don't know this. The Ramsey Show is on the radio. As much as it is on YouTube. And so we have a clock, guys, that we have to hit. We have to go to break at a certain time. We have to do all that. So don't be mad
1: at us. The segments are like exactly 8 minutes
0: yes.
1: and 34 seconds, and it's our job to police that
0: yes.
1: and try to get in and out. So.
0: And that's why sometimes it's like we feel like we don't take as much time. Don't be mad at us. It's just the clock. We have to make the radio folks happy, too. Well,
1: all right,
0: anyway.
1: We got less than a minute. What do you got for me?
0: All right. Should we include our child's 529 accounts as part of our net worth? Or not, since they're going to be spent eventually.
1: Oh, that's a fun one.
0: I like that question.
1: I mean, you can include it for now, but I wouldn't include it as far as your nest egg and retirement projections. But yes, it is an asset, and
0: yeah.
1: who knows if they'll actually use all of it.
0: Yeah, and
1: so
0: it's
1: sure,
0: growing.
1: On accounting terms, it all counts, but I would not count it as far as my future financial plans.
0: Do you think about yours when you sit at night and you ponder your net worth?
1: I do. You know, I check it to see where it's at, because every month I contribute.
0: Yeah.
1: So I like to see the number go up and to the right. That does make me feel good about my kids' futures.
0: I agree. I see what you did there. Pardon the pun. Well, guys, remember, there's ultimately only one way to financial peace, and that's to walk daily with the Prince of Peace, Christ Jesus.

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4: A federal fraud crackdown expands on Lisa Brady, Fox News.
5: This is the beginning of our work in Minnesota.
4: Assistant U.S. Attorney General Colin McDonald among the top federal officials announcing charges against 15 people in fraud schemes they say cheated.

0: taxpayers and left citizens without needed services while ballooning the cost of programs, including some that were shut down. Hundreds of providers are now being revalidated. Centers for Medicaid and Medicare Services Administrator Dr. Mehmet Oz says half may no longer be able to provide services.
1: We're here to fix these problems. We love these programs, but we're going to crush the fraudsters who threaten with corruption the foundation of this social safety that we have built in this wonderful nation over the last 60 years since the foundation of Medicaid and Medicare.
0: One of the fraud suspects, Muhammad Omar, is on the run with a limp after jumping from a fourth floor balcony. The FBI releasing surveillance footage and asking for the public's help to find him. The new charges announced not long after Amy Bach was sentenced in Minnesota to more than 41 years in prison for her role in the Feeding Our Future fraud scandal. President Trump draws a line in the nuclear dust, saying Iran will not be allowed to keep its highly enriched uranium.
2: We will get it. We don't need it. We don't want it. We'll probably destroy it after we get it, but we're not going to let them have it.
0: Pakistan's interior minister, meantime, arriving back in Iran yesterday to continue talks with Iran's president.
3: Axios is reporting that Qatar and other regional allies have been sort of going back and refining the peace proposal to bridge any remaining gaps between Tehran and Washington, really hammering out commitments from the Iranians on that nuclear program and also working out how this administration might unfreeze Iranian funding in return.
0: Fox's Aisha Hosni at the White House just getting word the Tennessee execution of Tony Carruthers has been halted after officials struggled for more than an hour to find a required backup vein for the lethal injection. 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
0: Months of internal pressure. The Democratic National Committee releases a report on what went wrong for the party in the 2024 election.
9: DNC Chairman Ken Martin promised to release the autopsy, as it's called, of the 2024 campaign when he received it last year. He claimed in a statement it wasn't ready and said he'd shelve the report so past results could not create a distraction. Martin said that actually created a bigger distraction and apologized. The report suggests Democrats should put a larger emphasis on voters in Middle America and the South who feel they are not part of Democrats' vision for a stronger America. Also, the report said state parties need more support and training and pointed out an inability and unwillingness to listen to every voter. Gernal Scott, Fox News.
0: The DNC chair also says he's focusing on this year's midterms and 2028. Election results in one Alabama town could lead to a party.
10: Dry no more in Fauquville, Alabama. The small town voters ending their 140-year-old ban on alcohol by just one vote, 116 to 115, in favor of alcohol sales. And the owner of the Mr. Quick store says this changes everything. Courtney Hargrove and her dad have run the gas station since 1983. Now they're all set to add a liquor store, building a whole new building for the alcohol sales out of respect for the 115 townspeople who voted against it. So it's a separate business. Mayor Ken Winkle says the sad part is 800 people are on the voter rolls, but only 231 voted.
0: Fox's Therese Crowley. The city council still needs to certify the results, setting up alcohol sales that could begin this fall. From a sell-off to a rally on Wall Street, the Dow's now up 246 points. Sending it into record territory. The S&P and the NASDAQ also in the green. I'm Lisa Brady. This is Fox News.
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12: Broken common sense is weird. 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I'm George Camel, joined by Jade Warshaw, and we're taking your calls at 888-825-5225. You can't tweet it in. You can't call it in.
13: Sometimes we do take the social ones.
12: That is true. And you can leave us a voicemail, but that's less fun. So call in live. We've got some open phone lines here, 888-825-5225. Tawny is in Bismarck, North Dakota to kick us off. What's going on, Tawny?
14: Hi, thanks for taking my call.
12: Sure.
14: So basically, my whole world imploded on me recently.
13: Oh, no.
14: I found out that my husband, we've been together for 15, married just over 10. We have two boys. That he's been cheating on me. Mm. For at least 2 years physically online, who knows how long, but we have two boys and all of our assets are combined. We have no debt except for our house. Well, so I thought, because another layer to it is he has been hiding a significant amount of credit card debt.
13: Yeah, I bet having this relationship on the side is costing him.
14: Wow. And so I'm trying to figure out how to move forward with not only that credit card debt. It doesn't have my name on it, but we're married, so I'm responsible for it too. And then,
12: well, you may
14: what
12: not
14: do I
12: be.
14: Do with that?
12: I think if I'm the judge, I'm going to go, well, you're an innocent spouse, and
14: right.
12: He's taken on this credit card debt as part of the, you know, judgment. What are you going to do next?
14: I don't know.
13: Have you spoken to an attorney yet, Tawny?
14: Not yet.
13: I think that might be my first order of business.
14: Day by day.
12: Yeah, I would see what, you know, and every state has different laws, but I just want to make sure that there's no rash decisions here out of fear or anger that could hurt you later on. And so I think talking to an attorney, going, hey, what can I do and should I do legally to protect myself during this this awful season that you're going to find yourself in cleaning up this mess. Have you guys talked to each other? How did you find out about all this?
14: Well, I had lost my phone basically, and he was sleeping, and so I grabbed his phone and I saw a suspicious looking Snapchat, and I kind of led me to snooping in his phone. First time I've ever done that in 15 years.
13: Wow.
14: How
13: old are you guys?
14: 33.
13: Wow. I'm sorry this is happening. This is devastating. I mean, I can't imagine waking up in your shoes. So just the fact that you're trying to keep it together, you know, good on you. How old are the boys?
14: They are 10 and 6.
13: I'm so sorry. Do they know about this?
14: They don't know the details. They just know mom and dad are going through some things and dad moved out.
13: Okay.
14: But we're trying to keep it as civil as possible. I think I have all the reason to be the crazy one, but I don't. That's just gonna make things worse.
13: It's not gonna help. I think my first order of business would be, like I said, I'd find an attorney. I'd ask in my circle of friends, and who do we know? Who did Jeff use for his divorce? You know, asking your circle of friends and find somebody recommended, an attorney that you can speak with. And then the next thing is I'd be looking for a counselor, and I'd be speaking with a counselor, and I'd also ask, what do you think about the kids? What's the best way for me to approach this with the children? Just to make sure everything's being handled with as much care. I think you're probably doing a fantastic job.

0: but just to make sure everything's being handled with the most intentionality that we can muster up. And then from there, it's about letting the, you know, your attorney kind of guide these proceedings and guide, okay, how do we bring up divorce? What's the best? Because I think that if you, and it's not to say that anything has to get muddy or ugly, but I think if you're going to try, because I see on my screen, you're asking, how do I sell my house? The answer is right now, you're not. You know, I wouldn't try to do anything with moving money, selling assets. I just wouldn't do that until speaking to an attorney.
1: Okay.
2: Are you paying the mortgage yourself right now? Or is he helping? What's going on there?
1: Yeah, he's helping. Like, he basically just started his own account, and then he's just splitting his paycheck 50-50 to go into the joint account for bills and stuff.
2: Okay,
0: good. So he's got a mind that he wants to keep taking care of the kids. He's not completely
2: he's not going to like drain the account and flee the state.
1: No.
2: Okay.
1: No, I think he knows he's the one that really screwed up here, and he's not going to do anything to make it any worse for himself.
0: Well, that's good.
2: And both of your names are on the deed of the house?
1: Yes.
2: Okay. And is he down to sell this house? Would he be cooperative in that to sign the paperwork needed?
1: I think so, but we have so much renovating to do with the house before we could really make a good gain on it.
2: Okay, how much equity do you have right now?
1: We have about 100 equity in it now.
2: Okay, and do you work outside the home?
1: Yes.
2: Okay, what do you make?
1: I make about 85.
2: Fantastic. So what I would be doing, Tawny, is just trying to forecast what the future might look like with this new chapter for you and these boys, going, hey, if I am on my own 6 months from now, what is life going to look like financially? And I would start to craft a budget around that and start seeing, hey, what would rent be if we sold the house and I rented somewhere? What kind of place would I need? How much would that cost? Can I afford all of this without needing any income from him? Now, maybe there's going to be child support, alimony. I don't know the full story. But I would sort of try to create this independent island in case this thing doesn't go well.
1: Yeah.
2: But there's no easy way to deal with the situation other than taking it one step at a time. So I would make a list of all the things I need to do to get it out of your head. Because right now, everything is swirling. Everything is emotional. You're going to have moments where you just need to lay down. So don't feel like you need to do this alone. And don't feel like you need to figure it all out day one.
1: That's what I've been trying to do.
0: Yeah.
1: The first day, I'm like, we're screwed. We're not going to make it through this. I'm going to be homeless.
0: Well, I like George's idea because it is going to help out. And just to put even a little bit more on that, what I would do tonight, and we can help you walk through a little of this, I would just list out all the assets, list everything out, and just split it in half for now and say, okay, if there's this much debt, I'm going to assume that I'm on the hook for half of that. Half the assets, and then kind of do that net worth equation and decide, okay, what's left? And then from there, that'll kind of give you, because I've heard Dave say this, and I believe it's true, when there's no knowledge, your brain just kind of makes things up and fills in the gaps, and you start freaking out and wigging out. So as much as we can pull some hard numbers and hard facts, that's going to help give you some peace. Even if it's not pretty, it's still going to give you peace because you actually know the answer. So I would do that tonight. And then along with that budget, what are you bringing home? $5,700 a month? Is that about right?
1: Well, I pay all the health insurance and
0: so that comes directly out of your check. So whatever your take-home amount is, plug that into every dollar. We're going to give you that for free, and at least for the next year, just to help you see and start planning out. Go online and go, how much does a two-bedroom apartment cost? And just start to answer some of these questions that are floating around in your head. I promise, it's not going to be fun, but it will give you peace.
2: Yeah, we always say that divorce turns a marriage into a business transaction. And so now it's just, how do we do this as cleanly as possible, without affecting the kids and not dragging them into this mess that was created? I'm so sorry, Tawny. We are rooting for you to get through this.

0: A lot of people think buying a home starts with going to an open house and falling in love with a kitchen. 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
8: Chris is in San Diego up next. Chris, what's going on?
9: Hey, how's it going, guys?
8: Good.
9: Doing well.
8: How can we help today?
9: Yeah, so I've recently been having some trouble. So I recently had, like, I would consider her a low-maintenance girlfriend at the time. She was pretty easy on the budget. But as things have gone, like, increasingly, you know, a little more serious, you know, my budget has kind of expanded on the Every Dollar app. So,
8: that's a nice way to,
9: like,
8: put it.
9: For example, yeah, so I was just going to ask, like, how do you guys, you know, account for those things? Because, like, now I'm, like, every month I'm, like, having to, like, siphon off other categories. Like, my restaurant budget now is just her at a lot of budget at this point. Like, I'm, you know, I'm just trying to do extra things for her.
8: So how is this, like, explain to us start to finish. Is she texting you like, hey, we're going out to eat tonight?
9: It's a little less of that and more of like I somehow got tricked into like paying for extra things. So
10: like what?
9: She had a finals week. So she was like very tired. So I was like just buying her coffee every day.
8: But was that on your volition or was she asking for it?
9: It's my volition.
10: Okay.
8: Because sure. I don't want to dog her and be like, wow, she's terrible. It sounds like you just feel this pressure to spend.
10: Yeah. Tell us what type of money you're spending on her on a weekly basis. Like we go to a dinner and the dinner is $90 and then I spend coffee on her and I probably get her five coffees a week. That's, you know, $69. I don't know how much coffee is, but give us some ballparks here.
9: Yeah, sure. So I think every month has been a little different. Just like this month has been like her birthday and then final, so it's been a little more expensive.
10: What'd you get her for her birthday?
9: A spa package.
10: How much?
9: Roughly around $450 to $500.
10: Yay!
8: Wow.
10: Okay.
8: Now,
10: right.
8: Here's the problem, Chris. You just set the tone and the bar.
10: Yeah,
8: now,
10: you
8: next
10: sure
8: birthday,
10: did.
8: It's got to be at least $500 worth.
10: you set the bar early, my friend.
8: It's not flowers and chocolate next time.
9: Yeah, I kind of got a little screwed over here. We started dating around Christmas time, so I kind of had to get a Christmas gift, so like that kind of put me in the hole a little bit, too.
10: Okay, so I will start out by saying this, because I want you to know who you're dealing with here. I believe in wooing. And I believe in like wining and dining. I do believe that. I love that as part of courtship. So there's part of me that I feel like you're just doing everything right. It costs money to have a girlfriend, just like it costs money to have some of the other things you enjoy having. So there's part of this that I do think there's a toll here. Now the question is it bothering you because you're in debt and you need that money to pay off debt? Or why is it bothering you that you're shelling out this money? Tell us about your financial situation.
9: Yeah, sure. So she's the one who brought me onto the Ramsey stuff. So for me, I think it's a mixture of like I'm trying to be like, you know, I got a budget for her, but like this month I just blew right through it, right, for the birthday.
10: Mm-hmm.
9: So I don't have that much debt. I think I have, according to here, I mean, outside of the mortgage is about $35,000 in debt.
10: Okay.
9: So I do have a CD that's about $100,000.
10: Oh.
9: I won't be able to access it till August or July, but the plan was to use that to pay off the debt and then start investing a little more aggressively. But that's the plan. But I was just trying to figure out, like, my budget, like, has been just changing every month. Like, some months are lower than the others, some months are higher. And also just trying to balance that with...
8: Well, you set the budget. You're the boss of the budget. And so it's your job to say, all right, I'm going to spend $200 for this birthday and no more. And then you figure out how to do that. But instead, you're going, well, I really want to get the spa package. Is it to impress her? I mean, it doesn't sound like she has crazy expensive taste and you're just trying to appease her.
9: Yeah, I think for me, I'm trying to appease for sure. It's not so much expensive taste, but I guess the way her schedule works out, we don't have as much time to spend. So it kind of makes it a little more sense to like go a little extra.
8: So you're trying to buy her love since you can't do it with your physical presence.
9: I'm trying to.
10: I don't think there's anything wrong with you saying, like I said, I love wining and dining, but I also love a budget and I love financial goals. I think if she's a good match for you, you should be able to say to her, I love being able to take you out. I love being a gentleman. I like being able to, you know, practice chivalry and pick up the bill. That being said, my budget is kind of limited. I just want you to know so that if there's something that maybe you're used to us doing and we don't do it that week, that's the reason why. It's not that I'm not into you anymore. It's just I got to pay off my debt. And I think you should be able to say that at this stage in the relationship and it be received, because she probably has things, at least she should, on her end that are similar financially. Like, yes, I'd like to do my financial goals too. So I think another human being should be able to understand that type of statement.
8: What a fun question, Chris. Thank you for that.
10: And you do, by the way, once that CD lets him in, he needs to pay off that debt with
8: full maturity. And I would look into what the actual penalty is, because if it's a nothing burger and you're just missing out on some interest, I would pay off that debt today.
10: Yeah, because sometimes it really isn't anything. It just kind of stops. Other times there might be a withdrawal penalty there.
8: There's different rules on that, so I'd look into that. But I think if she turned you on to the Ramsey plan, it's an easier conversation.
10: Oh, yeah.
8: You go, hey, listen, I've been whining and dining, and I realize I've been blown through my budget every month. I got to get this thing under control. Date nights might look a little bit different for the next year as I clean this up.
10: Can I tell you a real-life story?
8: Okay. So, is this going to be good?
10: Maybe.
8: You got that smile of, like, mischief.
10: It's just a memory that I see in my mind right now. When I first met Sam, my husband, he lived in a townhouse, obviously alone, and he was showing me around his house for the first time. And I was struck because he just had a pile of cash that he kept. He had a lot of things in
8: literally
10: piles.
8: Literally stacked have, like, on a table?
10: Papers and piles. Yeah. No. It was in his closet. It was just stacked up money. And let me just tell you, Sam definitely wooed me. He wined and dined me. And I could actually see the stack of cash going down.
8: As he continued to date you.
10: Yeah. It's so funny. And then he finally did propose. He proposed 6 months into dating. And yeah. And wow. By then, he needed to get a paper route because he'd gone through his savings. And so he had to get a paper route to buy my engagement ring.
8: Bless it. Did he not know about a savings account?
10: Listen, did we know anything back then?
8: He's not like a 78-year-old man with tin cans in his backyard. That's funny. All right, I got to razz him for that next time I see him.
10: I know, you should.
8: All right, Justin is in Simi Valley, California up next. What's going on, Justin?
11: Hey, guys, how you doing? Thanks for taking my call. Appreciate it.
8: Absolutely. How can Jade and I help?
11: I'm super excited to talk to you guys. My wife and I are about to be on baby step 4, which I'd love to share how we did that. We're both educators and contribute to CalSTRS. We're contributing about to our 403B as well as the CalSTRS through work, which equals about 10%. Once we get to baby step 4, do we bump up our 403B contributions, invest more in mutual funds, open up a Roth? Just kind of excited about getting to baby step 4, and what do I do when I get there?
10: I really love that question. And just for the listening audience, baby step 4 is the baby step after you've paid off your debt, after you've saved up 3 to 6 months of expenses, where you get to invest 15% of your gross income. That is the amount before taxes, before insurance, before all that good stuff comes out. And to answer your question, yeah, in baby step 4, I would bump that up to 15%. And if you're already maxing out the 403B, at the 10%, I would move to a Roth IRA. But if your 403B isn't Roth, and if there's no match, I would do the Roth first, and I would go to those funds first and max that out, okay. Then go over to the 403B. If you can, I don't know if
8: do you have a match in the 403B?
11: No, it's not a match. It's just whatever we put into it.
8: Okay. And then is there a Roth option for the 403B? Have you looked into that?
11: There isn't. So I was with a previous school district, and I took that 403B, and I was able to convert that to a Roth because I separated from them. So okay. My company was able to do that, but not able to do that on a day-to-day. So it's just a straight 403. I'm not able to
8: open
11: a Roth.
8: So if there's no Roth option and no match, I would go straight to the Roth IRA first and fund that. And if you still haven't hit 15%, then go back to that 403B and contribute there.
11: Oh, that sounds perfect. I'd love to share with you guys just how we got here. Do you have plans?
8: I got 20 seconds.
11: Okay, so
8: speed round.
11: I got the total money makeover in 2025. Put it away. Thought Dave was way too strict. In 2026, I went back to it. I sold my car, bought a car cash. We paid off $53,000 in debt. We have a rental house that we're selling. It's in escrow now. Once that goes through, we'll wipe out and hit the baby step 4. Yeah.
8: Way to go, man.
10: I love
8: that. These are teachers, educators, yep. And it's the number 3 career path for millionaires.
10: That's
8: in
10: right.
8: Our millionaire study. We love to see it. So it's about what you do with the income, not making a high 6-figure salary, because those people are generally broke. The teachers, they got control of this money. Way to go.

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3: News. I'm Tom Graham. The Justice Department says 15 people in Minnesota are facing charges. They're accused of defrauding state-managed Medicaid programs at a $90 million as part of an autism scheme.
4: The way the scam worked is these centers encourage parents to get diagnoses for their kids that were bogus, then bill the government and U.S. taxpayers for treatment of autism for a kid that didn't need it.
3: Fox's Mike Tobin there. The Trump administration loosening a federal rule forcing grocery stores and air-conditioned companies to reduce greenhouse gases used in cooling equipment, arguing the cost of compliance is just too high.
5: Many grocery stores and restaurants had no choice but to replace their refrigerators entirely. They went out of business, half of them. And these costs rose. Americans faced higher grocery prices.
3: President Trump speaking at the White House today. 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
6: 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City of Portland's budget approved last night, saving key services initially on the chopping block. KXL's Noah Friedman explains.
7: Colleagues, good morning. Welcome to day three, our long day. Today, we will be working until at least 9 or 10 o'clock tonight, as needed.
8: Portland City Council ended up convening for 12 hours Wednesday, ultimately being able to pass an $8.5 billion budget while still dealing with over $160 million in shortfalls. Council built off Mayor Keith Wilson's cuts, but was still able to preserve money for key issues like public safety, fire stations, and parks. The budget now goes to the Tax Council for review and must be adopted before the fiscal year begins July 1st. Noah Friedman, FM News 101.
6: Freedom 970 weather, sunny 80s today. 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
14: Welcome back to the Ramsey Show. Right before the break, we were talking to a fella who was asking, hey, how do I invest with baby step four? And I've got a 403B through my employer and the Roth and the match.
15: It's a lot.
14: We were throwing out lingo left and right. And so we thought we'd just take a moment to help explain some of this in layman's terms, because it is confusing and it can be overwhelming. And I don't want that to stop anybody from building wealth.
15: Yeah, that's right. And we teach over here, obviously, baby step four. I told you guys the last segment, and we say when you do start doing baby step four, you're investing 15%. We like for you to start with an employee-sponsored account. So if you just have, you know, a regular 9-to-5 W-2, it's usually a 401k. With teachers, we see 403Bs. Military has something different. But most professions have their version of a 401k.
14: And that's just literally the section of the tax code that says you can have an employer-sponsored retirement plan. So section 401, subsection K.
15: Yes.
14: That's it.
15: And then from there, there's different tax treatments on it. So we've got the traditional that we talk about all the time. And that's just saying, hey, you are adding money into this account before you've paid taxes on that money. It's pre-taxed dollars. And people go, okay, great. Like, that's one option. And then there's the Roth option that we talk about that we tend to favor, because this is the option where this is after tax dollars. You've already paid the taxes on this money. We love that, because when the time comes later on in life, after retirement, when you want to pull that money out, you don't have to pay taxes because you've already paid them.
14: Yeah, think about your take-home pay. The government already took their cut, mm-hmm. So I'm using my take-home pay to fund this retirement account. And Uncle Sam says, all right, you paid us once, you don't have to pay us again.
15: Yes.
14: Great. So if there's $2 million in a Roth 401k, that's like $2 million of net income.
15: Yes.
14: Because you're not paying tax on that.
15: And that's great, especially if we're talking about leaving that money to heirs and things like that. That's also so, so important. You mentioned the match earlier. We asked him, do you have a match from your employer? We can talk about that, George.
14: Yeah, so that we say match beats Roth beats traditional for a very simple reason. Match is an instant return on your money. So at Ramsey,
15: free money.
14: You know, if I invest 4%, Ramsey's going to give me 4% to match that.
15: Mm-hmm.
14: So I just got 100% return right there.
15: Yep.
14: Now, some might say we do 50% up to a certain amount. So it might be different based on your employer, but many employers have a match. So we always tell people, take that first when you're ready to invest. Then go to the Roth options, because mm-hmm. you're going to have that tax-free growth.
15: That's right.
14: And then move on to traditional if you haven't hit that 15% mark yet. And the last thing I'll say about this, Jade, is people message me and they go, I'm so confused. Is it 15% of my income or our income? And I say, both.
15: It doesn't matter.
14: So Jade and Sam are investing.
15: Mm-hmm.
14: Jade invests 15% of her income. Mm-hmm. Sam invests 15% of his income.
15: Yeah.
14: How much of their household income are they investing?
15: 15%.
14: Ding, ding, ding. Because people go, well, I'm doing 7.5. She's doing 7.5. I'm like, no. That's just 7.5 total of the whole pie.
15: No.
14: So
15: all the money together, 15%, 15% of his, 15% of yours, 15%.
14: And again, if you don't have an employer-sponsored plan or you don't have a Roth option, you can always open a Roth IRA. And that is just a non-employer retirement plan that anybody can open as long as they have an earned income.
15: Yes.
14: Your 17-year-old working at Burger King can open up a Roth IRA.
15: That's right.
14: And start investing there. And the limit for this year is $7,500. So that's why we said if you fill that up and you still haven't hit 15% of your household income, then go back to traditional options. And if you make too much, there's contribution limits for the Roth IRA.
15: That's right.
14: You can look into a backdoor Roth IRA, which sounds,
15: sneaky.
14: It's not that sneaky. It's a very legal loophole to where you basically fund an after-tax traditional IRA mm-hmm. and then immediately convert
15: it over
14: to Roth.
15: Yeah, I like that. And while we're here, let's just hit on what happens if you have a 401k connected to your job. You leave your job, and now that 401k is sitting there. We had a call about that yesterday, George.
14: Yeah, so we always tell people you don't want to see that money, because if you do, you're going to have some taxes and penalties and fees attached to it, because it looks like an early withdrawal in the eyes of the IRS.
15: Right. Let's hit that real quick. Obviously, if you've invested this money, it's expected to be there until 59 and a half, which is like legal retirement age. So if you pull it out early, it's an early withdrawal. You're going to get hit with that penalty plus 10% just for pulling that bad boy
14: so
15: out.
14: So what you want to look into is a direct rollover IRA. And what that means is the money is moving from your traditional 401k directly over to a traditional IRA. And
15: it never sees the light of day.
14: You want to keep the flavors the same. So if it's a Roth 401k, move it to a Roth IRA.
15: Yes.
14: Direct rollover is what you want. Make sure that you've checked that box before you just send money to your bank account and then go, oh my gosh, I didn't know what I just did.
15: Yeah.
14: That's a hard one to undo.
15: All right, I feel like we covered it.
14: So there was our Investing 101 in about 4 minutes. We did our best. All right, Mike is in Salt Lake City up next. What's going on, Mike?
16: Hey there. Thanks for taking my call.
14: Sure.
16: So I'm just finding myself in a situation here. I've been taking the steps towards starting my own business, doing carpentry work and other construction jobs for the last couple of years. And we decided to purchase a home this spring, and in our area about an hour from Salt Lake, it's there's a lot of opportunity for me in construction. There's not a lot of affordable homes, so we bought a home on the edge of our budget, and we're paying about $3,800 a month for our mortgage, and I've calculated the rest of our expenses at about $3,000 after health insurance and gas and everything like that. We currently have $15,000 in securities-backed line of credit against my index funds that value $105,000. Otherwise, we're debt-free. And I was curious. Also, we have a baby coming in December here. So,
15: all right.
16: Just kind of seeing if you guys think it's the right time for me to jump into this business, and kind of just getting a little overwhelmed with our overhead right now. I don't want to sell the house. I'm not ready to think about that just because we do have some runway.
14: What's your take home pay?
16: It's going to be hard. What's that?
14: What's your take home pay every month?
16: My take home pay was about $70,000 a year before I left my before I started doing more of my own work, and now it ranges from about $1,500 a week, $4,500 or $6,000 a month, to about $10,000 a month, depending on the month.
14: And is your wife working outside the home? Does she plan on staying home after the baby's here? What's the plan there?
16: She does work outside of the home. She makes about $1,200 biweekly, $2,400 a month, and commutes about 30 minutes. And I think between childcare and the commute and the opportunity cost of her being able to be home to keep our expenses down, I think it's best that she doesn't work once the baby's here, because I don't think we're going to end up keeping much of her income after childcare.
15: What does she think about that?
16: She's back and forth. She loves her independence. She's also excited to take care of the baby. And I think we're kind of talking about, you know, let's look at 3-4 years of you staying home, and then we can revisit that.
14: And are you telling me that you're currently self-employed with this business?
16: I am currently self-employed with this business. I can.
14: So what do you mean jump into it? Sounds like you already did.
15: That's what I'm confused about, too. What's that mean to you?
16: So I can go back to my employer as a 1099 subcontractor and make my $70,000 per year.
15: So you're saying, is it a safety thing? 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
1: 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Coming up next, the news with Mike Slater.
2: Thank you, Bill. It is Thursday, May 21st, 2026. Here's what's happening today in America. Castro charged, SpaceX going public, boycotting the South, and Trump's commencement address. That's all coming up. Then Bill's going to be here with your message of the day. But first, the Justice Department has charged former Cuban President Raul Castro with murder over his role in shooting down two planes that were carrying humanitarian aid in 1996. This resulted in the death of four U.S. nationals. The indictment charges Castro with seven counts, including conspiracy to kill U.S. nationals, destruction of aircraft, and murder for each of the four passengers aboard the planes. These planes are flown by Brothers to the Rescue, a group that conducted rescue missions for Cuban exiles that sought to flee the country. Castro is 94. Our Attorney General Todd Blanche said for the first time in nearly 70 years, senior leadership of the Cuban regime has been charged in this country, in the United States of America, for acts of violence resulting in the deaths of American citizens. He said the United States government has not forgotten these innocent men who were shot out of the sky. Elon Musk has filed paperwork to take SpaceX public and make him a gazillionaire. This is expected to be the first U.S. company to go public with a market value of more than $1 trillion at the time of its IPO. The company is mostly Starlink satellites to provide internet and also, of course, the reusable rockets. But SpaceX is also XAI, their artificial intelligence company. Musk would retain 85.1% of the combined voting power of this company. SpaceX is aiming to list its shares on NASDAQ as early as June 12th. The NAACP and the Congressional Black Caucus are calling on all black athletes in southern schools to boycott their schools. This includes athletes in Alabama, Florida, Georgia, Louisiana, Mississippi, South Carolina, Tennessee, and Texas. It's the NAACP's Out of Bounds campaign. They say current and prospective black athletes, their families, alumni, and fans are called to withhold athletic and financial support from major public universities in states that move to limit, weaken, or erase black voting representation. The president gave the commencement address at the Coast Guard Academy in New London, Connecticut. He said, very soon, you'll swap your shoulder boards and you'll join the long blue line of legendary rescuers, seafarers, and service members that fill American hearts with admiration and pride. One graduate in particular, Thomas Rhodes, the only cadet to get a perfect score on every fitness test. The president said, we're not going to fight with him. I'm not fighting him. It's not the UFC. Please understand that, Thomas. Look at the muscles of this guy. And then he shook hands and grabbed his arm, and Trump said, I hit him in the shoulder, and it hurt my hand. I'm Mike Slater from Politics by Faith. Bill O'Reilly has your message of the day. Next.
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3: Time now for the O'Reilly Update message of the day. On this Thursday, the progressive movement is President Trump's best friend. Did you know that? These far-left radicals make it difficult for clear-thinking Americans to vote against Republicans because the progressives are now running the Democrats' entire operation. If you think money is tight right now, wait until you see the drastic tax increases the Dems want to impose. Yes, President Trump would veto those if Republicans lose the midterms, but the tone will be set. Bigger government, racial preferences, amnesty for migrants, soft border enforcement, a diminishment of ICE, reparations for slavery, more regulations on energy. There will be nowhere to hide in America. The problem is many voters do not understand how intrusive the progressive movement really is. Already, Kamala Harris is staking out a leadership position with Ocasio-Cortez right behind. So big decisions coming in November. Yes, many things will change over the next 5 months. But one thing will not change. Progressives are President Trump's best friends. I'm Bill O'Reilly. I approve the message by writing it. You can reach me, Bill at BillO'Reilly.com, Bill at BillO'Reilly.com, name and town if you wish to opine. All right, mail. Philip Crossler, Everett, Washington. President Biden's government threw January 6 people in jail, held them for years. Why doesn't Trump's government put anti-government rioters in jail and hold them? Because those are state charges. The difference. Okay? State charges, federal charges. And federal charges are much more intense. Alan Sachs, Pensacola, Florida. As a proud American, Jew, conservative, and supporter of Israel, I deeply appreciate you shining an issue on anti-Semitism, O'Reilly. As you know, it's a chronic problem that historically spikes during economic downturns when people are tough. Folks often search for a scapegoat. Unfortunately, Jewish people have frequently been targeted. This isn't about the economy, though. This anti-Semitism wave is about progressive politics. That's what it's about now. Jordan Butas, Alberta, Canada. In my opinion, there are many sources for growing anti-Semitism in the West, but the main three are far left, far right, and significant portion of the Muslim community that live here. It now mostly comes from the far left and those adjacent to them. Israel is a Western democratic capitalist and perceived as being inhabited by white European colonizers. This makes Israel and by extension all Jews an ultimate target of the far left. I don't know about the colonizers thing. The rest of it is on. I just think that the progressives are hell-bent in demonizing Israel because of a variety of emotional reasons. It's hard to generalize one. 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

0: schools in America. Here is a story behind the Obamas' entertainment empire. Born in 1964 in Chicago, Michelle Robinson grew up on the city's south side. She attended Princeton University, then Harvard Law. She met Barack in 1989. The two married 1 year later. On May 21st, 2018, the Obamas signed a deal with Netflix to make films under their company, Higher Ground Productions. Though the exact figure was not disclosed, it is believed the first couple were paid at least $50 million. Since the agreement, the Obamas have produced a series of documentaries about foreign factories, the National Park Service, and a special about the American Work Week called What We Do All Day.
1: We may not think about it, but we're all a part of something larger than any single one of us. And our work is one of the forces that connects us.
2: It looks crazy downtown.
3: Good morning to Pitts. How to tell me assist you?
1: A revolution is happening right before our eyes.
4: What happens if they replace you with a machine?
1: Artificial intelligence, remote work.
0: And here's something else you might not know. The Obamas' deal with Netflix did not work out. Not enough viewers or revenue. Last April, Barack and Michelle ended their exclusive relationship. The next release for Higher Ground Productions, an HBO miniseries called Life, Larry, and the Pursuit of Happiness, starring comedian Larry David. 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
6: Disappointment for the president on Capitol Hill. I'm Lisa Brady, Fox News. A Republican effort to fund ICE and Border Patrol without needing Democrat support hits a wall for now, partly over the pushback on the Justice Department's anti-weaponization fund.
7: Here's what happened. Todd Blanche, the acting attorney general, was summoned to Capitol Hill to meet with Senate Republicans. They had a lot of concerns about this compensation fund, and they were going to have to go through what's called a votorama, a lengthy vote series, where Democrats were going to put Republican senators on the record on every single vote here, voting is on something related to that compensation fund. And there were some Republicans who had a lot of reservations about this, too.
6: Fox's Chad Pergram at the Capitol.
7: I am told that they have to go back to the drawing board and completely start this bill again. The whole idea was that they were going to work late this week, get this done maybe in the Senate overnight tonight, and then move this to the House of Representatives, and the House would just have to sync up.
6: Instead, the Senate and House are expected to begin Memorial Day breaks. Republicans have been working on a standalone bill after Democrats refused to drop demands for immigration enforcement reforms. The Trump administration is reversing some energy regulations in an effort to bring down grocery prices.
8: The Environmental Protection Agency is rolling back Biden-era rules requiring grocery stores to reduce greenhouse gases and air conditioning and cooling equipment.
9: Any grocery grocery stores and restaurants had no choice but to replace their refrigerators entirely.

0: entirely. They went out of business, half of them.
1: President Trump says those rules are also driving up grocery prices. The loosening regulations comes as voters increasingly express frustration over the cost of living. Grocers join the president for the announcement, applauding the move.
2: Fox's Jared Halpern in D.C. during that Oval Office event.
0: I inherited very high prices.
2: The president acknowledging the pressure, though, on gas prices from the ongoing conflict with Iran, though still insisting they can't have a nuclear weapon and threatening drastic action if negotiations are not successful. 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
2: Tennessee's governor just granting a one-year stay of execution for convicted killer Tony Carruthers after his lethal injection was halted today when officials struggled to find a backup vein for more than an hour. The governor had previously refused to intervene when thousands of petition signatures were presented aiming to stop the execution over concern about untested DNA evidence and the way Carruthers represented himself at trial for a 1994 kidnapping and triple murder. As an Ebola crisis deepens, there's unrest in the Democratic Republic of Congo.
7: Police say people set fire to an Ebola treatment center after being stopped from retrieving a man's body. The arson attack in the town of Ruampara comes as fear and anger grows over the crisis. Victims' bodies can be highly contagious. The disease has been spreading in a region where many have been displaced by conflict. Health facilities are lacking, and healthcare workers say they need more supplies and staff. The World Health Organization has declared the outbreak an international public health emergency. Experts believe the virus may have been circulating for 2 months before being detected.
2: Fox's Jonathan Savage, an American doctor infected in Congo, is being treated in Germany. Some neighboring New Yorkers make it a break for one of the most anticipated and expensive sporting events.
8: Even though 8 World Cup soccer matches, including the final, will take place in East Rutherford, New Jersey, New York City Mayor Zoran Mamdani has opened the door for 1,000 New York City residents to get tickets and a round-trip bus ticket across state lines to East Rutherford for only $50 through a lottery.
9: We know that ticket prices for this tournament have soared into the thousands of dollars. There are countless New Yorkers desperate to attend a World Cup match, but who simply cannot afford to go.
8: New York City Mayor Mamdani said the winning World Cup lottery tickets will be non-transferable. Every match will be broadcast by Fox or FS1. Jared Max, Fox News.
2: An hour to the close on Wall Street. The Dow hitting record territory up 232 points, but the NASDAQ back in the red. Elisa Brady, Fox News.
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0: come along.
1: Mike Johnson, he is celebrating as the return of Jim Crow to the South, and that is a terrible thing for America.
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6: And here we go, everybody. Welcome to the Sean Hannity Show. I'm Greg Jarrett, filling in for Sean, who is getting a head start on the long Memorial Day weekend. He deserves a few days off. The hardest working man I know. For those of you who don't know me, I'm a Fox News legal analyst, former trial attorney. You can follow me on X at Greg Jarrett. You can read my columns, which I often post on social media. And a bit later on in the program, I'll be taking your phone calls a bit later on. But if you want to get a head start on that, our number is 1-800-941-7326. 1-800-941-SEAN or 7326. But here's what I want to do. Let's begin today with what's happening in Florida. Because the Department of Justice attorneys and the U.S. Attorney's Office are taking direct aim at those who waged an unprecedented and corrupt lawfare crusade against Donald Trump and anybody in his orbit. And there were a lot of bad actors, to be sure, not the least of which was Special Counsel Jack Smith, who was appointed by Joe Biden's errand boy, his hatchet man, Attorney General Merrick Garland, who brought specious criminal indictments against Trump to try to knock him out of the 2024 presidential contest. And it was truly stunning because never before had a sitting president so ruthlessly targeted with prosecutions his political adversary in the run-up to an election. But Joe Biden and his Confederates were willing to do anything by hook or by crook to win. They weaponized the law to persecute his election opponent under the guise of legitimate prosecutions, which they were not. And in the end, of course, it didn't succeed. Trump won. So now accountability is finally belatedly underway. Because when people we trust to enforce the law become themselves the lawbreakers, there should be, there must be legal consequences. And as Democrats love to tell us, nobody is above the law except themselves. Well, yesterday, and here's my point, one of Jack Smith's prosecutors who supported the absurd Mar-a-Lago classified documents case against Donald Trump was herself charged with various crimes. The indictment accuses Carmen Leinberger of stealing confidential investigation documents in direct violation of a federal judge's court order. She secretly emailed those records to herself, her own personal account, and then disguised them as, get this, dessert recipes to hide the theft. Oh, this is a chocolate cake recipe, a bundt cake recipe. I mean, you can't make it up. It appears she may have planned to leak those documents to the media to vilify Trump in the court of public opinion. So now Leinberger is looking at 20 years behind bars if convicted. Now, look, Weinberger was not a major player in the crooked cases brought against Trump, but it does underscore, does it not, how pervasive the efforts were to abuse the law and torment Donald Trump. She was a managing assistant U.S. attorney, so a top lawyer. And it makes you wonder how many other powerful operators remain to this day embedded at the DOJ or the FBI or the U.S. Attorney's Office. We're talking about people who are committed to undermining the Trump administration and to wreak havoc whenever and wherever they can. And this explains James Comey's recent directive to the rank and file at the FBI. Hang on for the next 2.5 years until Trump is gone and we can rebuild these institutions. That's what Comey said. Now, what exactly did Comey mean? Well, let's dissect it. First of all, Comey is the one who broke a revered institution, the FBI. He and his corrupt cronies utterly demolished the good name and reputation of the Bureau. He created a cesspool of lawlessness at the FBI. They pursued cases for purely political reasons, to destroy people. And in fact, they got away with it. Second of all, what you have to know is Comey is really sending a message to the deep state. What he's telling them is, remain in the shadows. Wait until we can again seize control of the FBI and the DOJ to pursue our malevolent designs. So Trump heard about this, and he reacted to Comey with the following missive, and I'll quote him. Comey isn't hiding it anymore. He's signaling to rogue agents and prosecutors to slow walk, resist, sabotage from within until a Democrat takes over and they can resume business as usual, spying, leaking, and targeting conservatives. Again, those are Donald Trump's words. And in fact, they're pretty accurate words. Because let's not forget who James Comey is. The evidence is compelling that Comey did the following. He took it upon himself to clear Hillary Clinton of her obvious classified email crimes. He usurped the power of the Attorney General. He then launched, without any credible evidence, a dilating, damaging investigation of Trump that became known as the Russia hoax. And he knew at the outset it was totally bogus, an illicit scheme devised and approved by Hillary herself to frame her political presidential opponent, Donald Trump, as a Russian asset. And then Comey deceived the FISA court, lying to judges, to spy on a Trump campaign associate, Carter Page, knowingly misusing a discredited dossier that was actually paid for by Hillary. And Comey plotted with others to alter U.S. intelligence to falsely incriminate Donald Trump. And he used that fake intel to try to entrap Trump and drive him from office. And all the while, Comey was leaking to the media. And when questioned by Congress, suddenly he suffers this acute case of amnesia. He couldn't remember anything except, well, his own name. I'll be blunt. In my opinion, Comey is a total phony. He pretends to be an innocent, honorable Boy Scout. But don't be fooled. It's a carefully choreographed charade. In reality, he is unprincipled, unscrupulous. He craves power. He adores the attention. And he's also obsessed with Donald Trump, whom he blames for his own demise. At every turn, Comey loves to trash Trump. But Comey's also a weird, strange person. I mean, take a look at his social media posts, his photographs. They're beyond esoteric and eccentric. Some are downright creepy or head-scratching, as if he fancies himself as a great thinker or a sublime philosopher. Well, it's all an act. Comey is devious and cunning. How else do you explain his seashell post that resulted in his second indictment, an alleged threat on the life of Donald Trump? One can legitimately debate whether Comey crossed the line into criminality. We'll see as the case progresses, but don't buy for 1 minute Comey's vacuous excuse. I had no idea what that message meant. I just happened along the seashells. I thought they were pretty pictures, an interesting photo. I think I'll post it on social media. Comey also always feigns innocence. You know, it's part of his contrived image. In truth, he's slick, he's wily, he's crafty, he's disingenuous. But Comey's machinations may have finally caught up with him, which brings us back to what's happening in South Florida, where a grand jury has been impaneled to investigate and potentially bring criminal charges against those who broke the law in waging a long-running lawfare crusade against Trump and others. It began, of course, with a Russia hoax back in 2016. It continued unabated through the antics of Jack Smith's misbegotten prosecutions against Trump. Did it constitute a grand conspiracy to destroy Trump? What would the charges be? Well, I'll name a few possibilities. Try this out. Conspiracy to commit fraud to influence elections. Conspiracy against rights. Obstruction of justice. Perjury. Deprivation of rights under color of law. And who might the defendants be? I'll name the obvious suspects. In addition to Comey, there's John Brennan, the ex-CIA director under Obama. James Clapper, the former director of National Intelligence. There are other key players that could be ensnared. Peter Strzok, Lisa Page, Andrew McCabe, others at the FBI. Let's not forget Jack Smith, the special counsel, and his team of partisan prosecutors. Did they, too, violate rights and civil liberties? Well, sure looks like it to me. Now, I know what you're thinking. What about the statute of limitations, Greg? Didn't that expire long ago? Yes, but here's a principle of law to keep in mind. The statute of limitations is extended if incriminating evidence was deliberately concealed. And the statute begins ticking upon the discovery of the hidden evidence. And moreover, when there's an ongoing grand conspiracy, the statute activates upon the last criminal act in furtherance of the conspiracy, not the first act. So in just the last year, FBI Director Kash Patel discovered thousands of classified documents. They were stashed in burn bags inside a hidden room at the FBI headquarters under lock and key. Nobody knew they were there. They date back to the Comey era and his handling of the Trump-Russia collusion hoax. And also the current DNI, Tulsi Gabbard, discovered and declassified a slew of long-suppressed records that show just how Obama-era officials manufactured intelligence to push the collusion narrative to frame and smear Trump. She described it as a treasonous conspiracy. Now, I know that's a lot to absorb, but coming up, I'm going to be talking about it with Mike Davis, the founder and president of the Article 3 Project. I'll ask him about the lawfare campaign against Trump and the prospect of criminal indictments by the Florida grand jury. All right, we're going to take a break. Stick around for a moment. We'll be addressing that topic. I'm Greg Jarrett, filling in for Sean on the Sean Hannity Radio Show. I'll be right back.
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9: Hakeem Jeffries wants to destroy our country, and I'm not overstating it. Hakeem Jeffries wants to destroy our legal system, our judicial system, our electoral system. Remember, Hakeem Jeffries always was a radical nut. He's tried to sort of change his propaganda, change his ways, but he's back out of the closet.
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Welcome back to the Sean Hannity Show. Greg Jarrett filling in for Sean, who's taking a few days off. Coming up, I'm going to be talking with Mike Davis, founder and president of the Article 3 Project. Among the topics we'll discuss is the grand jury convened in Florida, and they may be looking very closely at James Comey. Now, understand that Comey was originally indicted in the Commonwealth of Virginia. Now, a judge tossed that one out because he said, well, the U.S. attorney there was not properly appointed. But that's on appeal by the DOJ. And if the DOJ prevails, that first indictment against Comey is resurrected. Then there's the North Carolina seashell case, the alleged threat on the life of Donald Trump. That is moving forward. So there could be a third indictment in the state of Florida, where the grand jury, it would appear to be, is looking at both Comey and John Brennan and a whole bunch of others. And there's a new sheriff in town at the U.S. Attorney's Office down there, Joe DeGeneva, who is a veteran trial attorney, former U.S. attorney, former special counsel. He's a guy who knows more about the Russia hoax, the name of my first book, than anybody. In fact, I interviewed him for my first book. We'll have to get Joe on the program at some point in time if he is willing to do it, but he's tied up looking over that grand jury case in Florida. Also coming up, my pal Doug Shung will talk about this week's primary races. Also a bit later, John Solomon, just the news on the indictment of Raul Castro in Cuba. So a lot ahead. Stick around. I'm Greg Jarrett, filling in for Sean Hannity. We'll be right back.

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3: I'm Stuart Varley, and this is the Fox Business Report.
4: Stocks turning modestly higher in afternoon trading on renewed hopes of peace progress in the Middle East. Oil prices are moderating with West Texas Intermediate crude at around $98 a barrel. The Magnificent Seven big cap tech stocks are mixed. However, shares of NVIDIA are down 1% despite the AI darling delivering a blockbuster earnings report, including a strong forecast and boosting its dividend. And quantum computing stocks are jumping with IBM leading the charge after the Commerce Department confirmed its plans to award grants to nearly a dozen companies to boost the industry. IBM says it will create a new standalone company, styling it as America's first pure-play quantum foundry. IBM and the Commerce Department will each contribute $1 billion worth of cash into the venture. IBM stock is up 11%. That's your Fox Business Report. I'm Hillary Barsky, invested in you.
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8: 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A tentative contract agreement has been made between Portland Public Schools and its teachers.
9: Teachers have agreed to a small pay raise, 2% starting in January, as the district faces a $56 million deficit. Deborah Cafori is the chief of staff at PPS and says the agreement taking place in January instead of at the beginning of the school year has an effect.
10: If you start the cost of living adjustment mid-year, then if you average it out over the whole year, it's basically a 1%.
9: 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Dane Vauder, FM News 101.
8: 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From the KXL Newsroom, John Eric Smith on Freedom 970.
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0: got more behind-the-scenes information. 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
1: Welcome back to the Sean Hannity Show. I'm Greg Jarrett, filling in for Sean Hannity. We're going to be taking your calls pretty shortly. Give us a call. I'd love to hear from you. If you have a question or a comment about what we've been talking about or something else, our number is 1-800-941-7326. Again, that number is 1-800-941-7326. I've been talking about the grand jury impaneled in South Florida, looking into potential criminal charges against those who broke the law in waging a long-running lawfare crusade against Donald Trump and others in his orbit. It began with the Russia hoax in 2016. It continued through January.

0: Jack Smith's prosecutions against Donald Trump. And what might the charges be? Well, conspiracy to commit fraud, to influence elections, conspiracy against rights. How about obstruction of justice, perjury, deprivation of rights under color of law? Let's talk about it now with Mike Davis, who is the founder and president of the Article 3 Project. And Mike, thanks for taking the time. You've talked about and written a lot about the Lawfare campaign against Trump. As you look at what's happening in the Southern District of Florida, what are your expectations?
1: Well, thank you for having me back on, Greg. And my expectations are what I have very publicly stated on your show, on many other shows for the last nearly 4 years, going back to the Mar-a-Lago raid. I have called for a grand jury investigation in Fort Pierce, Florida, for the Lawfare Democrats politicizing and weaponizing intel agencies and law enforcement to go after their political enemies, Trump, his aides, and his allies, going back to 2016. And I think this is an ongoing criminal conspiracy because they continue to cover up the conspiracy. And here's what happened in 2016. Hillary Clinton had her illegal home server as the Secretary of State when they had the Clinton Foundation. And this home server not only had our nation's most classified secrets, which is espionage, but it almost certainly had evidence of foreign bribery and corruption, meaning the Clinton Foundation was taking millions and millions of dollars from shady foreign actors. What was Hillary Clinton doing in exchange for those donations as the Secretary of State? Well, we may never know, because when she got caught with her illegal home server, she bleach bitted the server and she took hammers to the phones. Clear obstruction of justice. But here's the problem. The Russians, the Chinese, our worst enemies, may have hacked this server, and that hack could have come out before the 2016 election. And so what did the Hillary campaign do? They made up the Russian collusion hoax. They had their law firm Perkins Coie make up the Steele dossier that President Trump and his campaign, then candidate Donald Trump and his campaign, were colluding with the Russians. So if this Hillary information came out before the 2016 campaign, the Hillary campaign could say, you can't believe this. This is a Russian disinformation campaign. This is dirty. These are dirty tricks by the Trump campaign. And you say, Mike, that sounds crazy. How could you possibly say that? Well, they did the same play with Hunter Biden's laptop of Joe Biden's corruption in 2020. They thought that they were going to weaponize the intel agencies and law enforcement to make up this Russian collusion hoax. They did. They lied. They had the Obama Justice Department lied to the FISA court to get illegal spy warrants on President Trump and his aides and his allies. They continued to lie to these courts. And when Trump won this upset victory in 2016, that's when they really panicked and they tried to destroy his presidency. It took 4 years until the end of President Trump's presidency to figure out what was going on and to declassify the Russian collusion hoax, the Crossfire Hurricane records. President Trump declassified them the day before he left office, but the intel agencies and law enforcement ran to the chief of staff, Mark Meadows, of the White House, and said, you can't release this information. It will violate the Privacy Act and other, it will put sources and methods in danger. Mark Meadows, the day they left office, did a memo to them saying, do your Privacy Act review and release these declassified Crossfire Hurricane records. Well, they never did it. And instead, they did the Mar-a-Lago raid to go get back those records.
0: You know, one of the most diabolical acts, and it's now emerged through documents that have been declassified, is in December of 2016. Obama gets the presidential daily briefing, and in it, it discloses that no, Russia was not helping Donald Trump. There's no collusion. Obama didn't like it, so he orders Brennan to go back to the CIA, scuttle the presidential daily briefing so that nobody finds out about it, because it was supposed to go to the president-elect at that point in time, Donald Trump. Obama didn't want that. So they bury it. And instead, Obama orders Brennan come up with a new intelligence document, which became known as the ICA, the Intelligence Community Assessment. Brennan decides he's going to alter the intelligence to say the exact opposite, that Russians were involved in trying to help Trump. And he uses the knowingly bogus, phony, discredited Hillary paid for dossier, and he includes it in the ICA. And when questioned by Congress, he denied it. And the whole purpose behind the ICA was so that it could be given to Comey. Comey could go over to Trump Tower and try to use it to entrap Donald Trump. And that's what he did. But it failed. You know, I can't think of a more malevolent act by a president and a CIA director and an FBI director than what I've just described. What say you?
1: This is the biggest scandal in American history. You had a sitting president, Obama, and his intel agencies and law enforcement politicize and weaponize their intel and law enforcement agencies to help their allies' presidential campaign, Hillary, and to hobble their enemies' political presidential campaign, Trump. And when they failed, they tried to hobble his presidency. And that is criminal what they did. You named the crimes at the beginning of this, but the obvious, those are all obvious crimes. The most obvious and easiest crime as the predicate to investigate all this now is conspiracy against rights under 18 U.S.C. Section 241. And these lawfare Democrats are very familiar with this conspiracy against rights charge, because it was one of the four charges by Jack Smith against President Trump for the non-crime of President Trump objecting to the presidential election in 2020, which is allowed by the Electoral Count Act of 1887 and the First Amendment. What Obama, Biden, Hillary, Brennan, Clapper, Comey, and so many others, what they did to President Trump and his aides and his allies, and to the American voters, frankly, is inexcusable, it's unacceptable, it's criminal, and they must face criminal prosecution.
0: You know, and I can't emphasize enough Barack Obama's role in all of this. Not only is there evidence now to show that he ordered the DOJ and the FBI to get rid of the two cases against Hillary, the email case in which she committed clear crimes, but also, as you described it, you know, the quid pro quo, the pay-to-play stuff going on with the Hillary Clinton Foundation and the Russians. But Obama finds out in late July of 2016 all about this scheme to frame Donald Trump as a Russian asset, because the CIA and John Brennan found out about it through sources. He rushes to the White House in two successive meetings. And, you know, Obama's there, Biden's there, Comey's there. I mean, the whole gang's there. He explains how Hillary has conjured up out of thin air a smear of Donald Trump as a Russian asset. Instead of doing the right thing, Obama decides to hide it, to conceal it, and allows Comey to use the frame job by Hillary as a pretext to launch this dilating investigation of Donald Trump based on no credible evidence whatsoever. Obama should have said, we got to tell the truth to the American people. You've got to send this over to Congress. And look, those two meetings in late July of 2016, early August, they're evidenced in the handwritten notes of James Comey and John Brennan. So the evidence is there. They all knew about it. They knew it was bogus. They knew it was phony. And they used it as a pretext to try to first defeat Trump in the election in 2016. And then when he won to drive him from office, to destroy him. So, you know, Barack Obama is not some innocent who didn't know anything about what was going on. Would you agree?
1: 100%. Obama was the driving force behind all this. And I would say to this to Barack Obama, you may have presidential immunity for your official acts while you're the president of the United States, and that must be litigated to figure out whether what Obama did to help Hillary's campaign and destroy President Trump, then candidate Donald Trump, are official acts. But Barack Obama certainly does not have presidential immunity for what he does after he leaves the White House. And when President Obama continues to participate in this criminal conspiracy, this criminal enterprise, after he leaves the White House, he does not enjoy presidential immunity. And I hope that Joe DiGenova, who is the special counsel hired to lead this investigation down in Fort Pierce, Florida, along with the U.S. Attorney Jason Redding Quinones and his first assistant Yara Kluckas and the whole team down there, I hope that Obama is very high on their target list to drag before the grand jury and make him explain himself.
0: Who do you think might be indicted? Brennan and Comey, they seem to be obvious targets.
1: Look, I think that they should all be indicted and let President Obama litigate whether what he did as the president of the United States is an official act subject to presidential immunity. But again, Obama has continued to cover up these crimes. He has continued the conspiracy through his cover-up, right? And so it is very clear that Obama was the mastermind behind this. So Biden certainly participated. You have Biden during the transition from Obama to Trump, as you know, Greg, saying to use the Logan Act as a predicate to go after Trump and his incoming team. We haven't used the Logan Act to go after to prosecute anyone ever. But it was Biden who said to use the Logan Act to open up a broad investigation on President Trump and his incoming national security advisor like Michael Flynn. Every one of these lawfare Democrats who participated in this should be indicted and should be in prison, and nobody's above the law.
0: Well said. Mike Davis, you are a wealth of knowledge on this subject. I appreciate your taking the time to join us today. And that's Mike Davis, who is the founder and president of the Article 3 Project, giving us his take today. I'm Greg Jarrett. Want to remind you, give us a call. I want to hear from you. Our number is 1-800-941-7326. 1-800-941-SEAN. That is 7326. Your questions or comments, and also coming up, we'll be talking to Doug Schoen about the primaries that occurred this week and the power of Donald Trump's endorsement. We'll be right back.
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0: Welcome back to the Sean Hannity Show. I'm Greg Jarrett. One of the top news stories happened a couple of hours ago. The Department of Justice charged 15 people in a shocking $90 million Minnesota fraud schemes. And all of it, of course, happened under the nose of the governor, Tim Walz. He knew what was going on. He turned a blind eye, which in my book is aiding and abetting, which are crimes. And it reminds me of the column I wrote not long ago in which I said, if Walz is charged, his best and only defense is stupidity and incompetence, which has the benefit of actually being true. So you can chew on that for just a moment. But coming up, I'll be talking to my old friend Doug Schoen, who's a lawyer and a veteran political analyst. We'll be talking about this week's primaries, the upcoming midterm elections. Will it be a GOP wipeout, or will they hang on? I'm Greg Jarrett. We'll be right back.

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5: Democrats say Republicans are in a box on Capitol Hill. Elisa Brady, Fox News. As a reconciliation bill to fund ICE and Border Patrol separately from Homeland Security without needing Democrat votes stalls, with Democrats planning to force amendment votes on thorny issues, including a new Justice Department compensation fund for people who claim they're victims of political prosecutions.
6: We'll do everything we can to stop this slush fund, whether it's in the courts, whether it's legislative, whether it's through reconciliation or any other legislative means.
5: Senate Minority Leader Chuck Schumer says Republicans should also stop pushing security funding for the White House ballroom project.
7: They have to go back to the drawing board. They have to rejigger this bill. It's not going to get done right now. And even though President Trump has been on a winning streak politically, he's not getting done what he wants legislatively here on Capitol Hill.
5: Fox's Chad Pergram. Democrats are still debating their 2024 loss. DNC Chair Ken Martin releasing a report he had shelved for months under pressure for transparency.
8: Trying to relitigate the 2024 election takes us away from actually our focus on 2026 and 2028.
5: The report offers multiple criticisms, including a focus on identity politics, but sidesteps key issues, including the former president's health. President Trump holding off on a new executive order for artificial intelligence.
9: The president abruptly canceled a signing ceremony for a new AI framework, telling reporters he did not like what he saw in the executive order text.
10: We're leading China, we're leading everybody, and I don't want to do anything that's going to get in the way of that lead.
9: The administration and Congress are considering guardrails for artificial intelligence to manage risks and cybersecurity concerns. President Trump says he's worried the planned executive order would be a blocker.
5: Fox's Jared Halpern at the White House. A record day for the Dow, up 289 points at the bell. 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
5: The Justice Department says a federal fraud crackdown in Minnesota is just beginning as more people are charged.
6: The fraud here in Minnesota is shocking.
7: Assistant U.S. Attorney General Colin McDonald announcing charges against 15 people accused of defrauding taxpayers out of $90 million.
6: Seven different state-managed Medicaid programs that have been systematically pilfered.
7: Tens of millions of dollars that never got to needy Minnesotans in daycare, autism, stable housing, and other programs. The DOJ also announcing it's expanding its fraud strike force investigation team amid what it calls the largest fraud crisis in American history. Jeff Manasso, Fox News.
5: That announcement just after a woman was sentenced in Minnesota to more than 41 years in prison for her role in the Feeding Our Future fraud scheme, convicted on multiple counts for stealing from child nutrition programs during the pandemic. While President Trump pushes for the U.S. to lead the AI race, concern keeps growing about the power use and environmental impact of AI data centers, with one voted down in Southern Nevada.
8: After more than 3 hours of public opposition, the Boulder City Planning Commission denied a developer's application to build the townsite Solar 2 AI data center.
9: This is the hottest topic, one of the hottest topics in the country, on top of our lack of water. Regardless of how I personally feel about the project or the applicant, this town is not ready.
8: Lauren Crum, chair of the commission. Protesters also shared their concerns outside of the meeting.
10: I think history has taught us that a lot of corporations will always put profit over people. Here in this community, I want to put the people first.
8: Boulder City resident Kendra Dyson speaking with Las Vegas's Fox 5 News. The developer could reapply, but the current plan will not move forward.
5: Fox's Christian Goodwin recapping. Wall Street stocks finish higher. The Dow with a record close at 50,285. And Lisa Brady, Fox News.
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1: It is time for the North to pull up to the South. 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
1: And we're back with the Sean Hannity Show. I'm Greg Jarrett, filling in for Sean Hannity. I'm a Fox News legal analyst, former trial attorney. Sean's taking a few days off. We're going to be taking your phone calls very shortly, and we do have some callers here, and I'll ask them to stand by. Thank you for calling. Just hang in there. We'll get to you in just a moment. For those who would like to pose some questions or offer comments, please give us a call. The number is 1-800-941-7326, 1-800-941-7326. All right, on Tuesday, primary elections were held coast to coast, and the endorsement power of President Trump was on full display. The candidates that he backed went, according to the president, 37-0. In other words, they all won, and that was no small accomplishment because, you know, several of them were high-profile ballot box showdowns. For example, Trump was determined to get rid of GOP Representative Thomas Massie, Kentucky's 4th Congressional District, who had developed into a very outspoken critic of the president. Massie denounced Trump's foreign policy, including the Iran conflict, and he also blamed Trump for slow-walking the release of the Epstein files. Well, guess what? It turned out that the voters in Kentucky got fed up with Massie and his efforts to undermine the president's agenda. The congressman who had held that seat for 14 years was soundly defeated by a newcomer for whom Trump had campaigned. Massie lost by almost 10 points, which is an astonishing rejection of an incumbent. In the Senate race in Kentucky, the Trump-backed candidate cruised to the nomination to succeed retiring Senator Mitch McConnell, rejecting McConnell's handpicked candidate. Trump's chosen candidate also moved forward in Alabama, in Georgia, in Louisiana. In that last state, Louisiana, Trump went out of his way to get rid of incumbent Senator Bill Cassidy, who has long been a thorn in the president's side. Cassidy got absolutely crushed. So what's the message? Well, it seems to be this. Oppose Trump at your own peril, because he will flex his political muscles to exert payback on Republicans who defy him. And the question now is, will any of that translate to the general elections in November? Well, joining me now to talk about it is my old friend Doug Schoen, who's a lawyer and a veteran political analyst. And I always turn to Doug because he's a Democrat whom I trust to be candid and accurate in his assessments. He's not afraid to criticize his own party when warranted. So, Doug, thanks for taking the time to be here. I appreciate it. And I always learn a lot from you. And before we get to states like Georgia and Texas, which are important, and it could spell trouble for Republicans in November, what's your reaction to the powerful influence that Trump had this week in various primaries?
2: You know, Greg, the conventional wisdom now is that the Republicans are going to get badly beaten in the midterms, and that could well certainly happen. But my message and my takeaway, Greg, and thank you for a very kind introduction, is that the power of Trump to mobilize voters is, frankly, as great as you state it to be, and the president represents it to be. And in a midterm election where the issue is turnout, who's going to vote, it would seem to me that the greatest asset that the GOP has and GOP candidates have is one Donald J. Trump, the president of the United States, in mobilizing voters who might otherwise not be so inclined to vote when prices are high. We're currently in a war that we'd all like to successfully get out of. And midterms, as you know, and we have discussed previously, tend to break against the incumbent party. So I think the takeaway is much more good news for the Republicans than we might have anticipated a week or two ago.
1: Yeah, I think you're right. In fact, I talked to Trump about it. He's well aware of the risks involved in a midterm elections for the sitting president. You know, it always goes against him historically. And he said, look, I'm going to go out and I'm going to campaign as if it's a general election for president and I'm on the ballot on the midterm. So we'll wait and see if that works. But I want to talk to you about Texas, because Trump waited until the last minute to endorse the state attorney general, Ken Paxton, who the president describes as a true MAGA warrior. You know, there's 1 week to go until the runoff election against the incumbent Senator John Cornyn. And some political pros think Paxton is a gift to Democrats, making it easier for them to flip the Texas seat with their chosen candidate, James Tallarico, who's, you know, built quite a war chest. It's felt that Cornyn was better equipped to successfully defend the seat in Texas. What do you think, Doug?
2: Well, I guess the conventional political wisdom would be exactly that, Greg, that a more, quote, moderate mainstream Republican like Cornyn would do better than a more activist attorney general such as Ken Paxton. I think the problem is, first, the polling today shows that the margin between Paxton and Cornyn in the primary is very close, and there wasn't a clear advantage for Cornyn in the general election. Maybe a point or two, maybe, but I don't see it. But to me, the key variable is Trump, and I believe that the Trump endorsement, Greg, will, as it did in Louisiana and as it did in Georgia and Alabama, as you suggested, I think it'll probably be enough to pull Paxton over the finish line. And everything I've seen of Texas, and, you know, you're right, I'm a veteran, but going back many, many years, Texas is a reliably red state that my party always believes it's going to win and somehow never manages to do so, at least in recent memory. So I'd make Paxton a narrow favorite, assuming he is the nominee, and that's a big assumption because we haven't had the runoff. But I don't think he's going to be appreciably weaker, because the Republican brand and the Trump brand, I think, are going to be what impels people to vote, less than perhaps some of the issues that Paxton has faced in the past.
1: Yeah, I think you're right about that, Doug. You know, primaries are one thing. General elections are another, especially, as I said before, when the party in power faces traditional headwinds. It's always a challenging political climate. Historically, the party that controls the White House tends to lose seats in Congress during the subsequent midterms. It happened to Trump in 2018. Certainly happened to most Democrats, presidents as well. And look, Trump is getting battered in the polls. I saw it came out yesterday, the Fox News polls. Opposition to the Iran conflict grows, despite the belief that the U.S. is winning. And economic anxiety seems to be deepening among Americans. That could be troubling for people who vote their wallets, and they invariably do. They step into the voting booth and they say, what affects me the most? Well, my empty wallet. And so Democrats are making affordability the issue that they're going to run on. So, smart move?
2: I think it is, Greg. My party's basic strategy is we don't have a message, we don't have a messenger, and we have the polarization and division between the far left and the more moderate wing of the party, which the progressives seem to be winning, if I am any judge of it. So basically, my party sort of says we don't have anything to run on ourselves, so we got to run against Trump. And the one issue that we run on is the one, frankly, that Trump ran on himself, which is it's too darn difficult to make it in America. Prices are too darn high. Inflation is too high. And so vote against the incumbent, because you have to hold somebody accountable. That's my party's best argument. They really don't have much else going for them other than that.
1: Well, you say they don't have a messenger, Kamala? Come on, man. Kamala's out there. You know, she's got all kinds of ideas.
2: Well, Greg, I think the chance that she has to be the nominee is about zero. Even though she's got more name recognition, she doesn't have appreciably more votes. And my experience with her, both in the presidential general election in 2024 and when she was a primary candidate in 2020, is that the more people see her, the less they like her.
1: Yeah. Yeah. Republicans should advocate that Kamala get out there more and talk, because when she talks, it's an auto turnoff. Republicans seem to be winning the war on redistricting lately. The Supreme Court finally put a halt to Democrats' racial gerrymandering in the Louisiana decision, so they could lose a number of seats in the South and Midwest as maps are being redrawn as a consequence of that ruling. And political gerrymandering backfired spectacularly in Virginia, whereas Republicans have actually successfully redrawn maps in their favor elsewhere. But, you know, changing the maps may not be good enough, right? I mean, how do you handicap that?
2: Well, it really is a question of how much the anti-incumbent sentiment, the anti-Republican sentiment, how strong that is, because we're going to have a lot of, as you suggest correctly, new districts, a lot of new candidates, and invariably these House races, Greg, have become more a test of incumbent versus out party than it is candidate A versus candidate B. I would say at this point you're right on both your assertions. You're right to say that the Republicans have clearly benefited from the redistricting wars so far in the court decisions. But it's also the case that we really don't have a sense as to where the generic vote lies. I've seen everything from dead even to plus, in the most extreme left-wing poll, New York Times poll, plus 11 Democrat. I assume the Democrats are narrowly ahead, but if they're narrowly ahead 3, 4, 5 points in the generic vote, that means that a lot of these races are going to be very, very close, and no trend is at this point discernible.
1: You know, I tend to ignore the generic ballot because, you know, you're really in the House talking about district races, and it really comes down to whether voters like that particular representative. So isn't the generic ballot sort of misleading?
2: It is when it's very close, because it doesn't provide a clear tip-off. But if it's, you know, in 2018, it was 8 to 10 points for the Democrats. And when it gets that high, you have what you'd call, in that instance, a blue wave. In 2024, we had something of a red wave. Certainly 2010, which we both remember, when Obama said we got pasted, there was a red wave against Obamacare. So I think, again, it's still too early to say, but if the generic vote is relatively close, I think you're almost certainly correct that it'll come down to a candidate-to-candidate, district-to-district fight. And it's not lost on me that Trump and the Republicans will be bringing over $350 million to bear out from outside the system, plus whatever the candidates themselves and the parties raise.
1: Let me ask you one final question and throw into the mix fraud scandals. You know, these multi-billion-dollar fraud scandals, they happen in blue cities and states. They have created constant headlines. There's another one today in Minnesota, $90 billion in fraud. And it damages Democrats who were in charge as either enabling the fraudsters or turning a blind eye to it, as Tim Walz has done in Minnesota. And, of course, voting taxpayers don't like it one bit when they're ripped off of their hard-earned dollars. You factor in the socialist mayors in places like New York City and Seattle who've managed to drive away businesses and sap budget revenues as a consequence. And that hurts Democrats as well. Doesn't that impact the midterms?
2: You know, you are raising, Greg, an issue that is, I think, emerging in people's consciousness, because it is just a fact that Democratic blue cities, particularly those with far-left mayors, are badly administered. But badly administered is very different than $90 billion in fraud. And if the Republicans run against fraud and corruption, I think they have a chance to neutralize an issue that arguably would be one that the Democrats would prefer to deploy against them.
1: Yeah. Doug Schoen, you're great. Thank you so much for taking the time. We appreciate it. We'll be right back. More of the Sean Hannity Show. I'll be taking your phone calls.
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Welcome back to the Sean Hannity Show. I'm Greg Jarrett. We're going to be getting your phone calls in a couple of minutes. Keep them coming. The number is 1-800-941-7326. 1-800-941-SEAN. If you have a question or a comment to make, I'd love to hear from you. We've got callers standing by. Hang on there. We'll be right to you.

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2: I'm Liz Klayman, and this is the Fox Business Report. A volatile trading session with the major averages ending higher and reversing earlier losses in the Dow, notching a record close following reports that Iran is reviewing a U.S. peace deal. Oil prices moderated with West Texas Intermediate crude at around $98 a barrel. The Magnificent Seven big cap tech stocks were mostly higher, led by Tesla and Amazon. However, Nvidia shares fell over 1.5%, despite the AI darling delivering a blockbuster earnings report, including a strong forecast and boost its dividend. Apple stock rose 1% for its second straight record close. The Dow winners, IBM, Honeywell, and Amgen. The Dow decliners, Walmart, Caterpillar, and Salesforce. The Dow rising 276 points. The Nasdaq higher by 23. S&P 500 up 13. That's your Fox Business Report. I'm Hillary Barsky, invested in you.
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0: last night, saving key services initially on the chopping block. 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
1: Colleagues, good morning. Welcome to day three, our long day. Today, we will be working until at least 9 or 10 o'clock tonight, as needed.
2: Portland City Council ended up convening for 12 hours Wednesday, ultimately being able to pass an $8.5 billion budget while still dealing with over $160 million in shortfalls. Council built off Mayor Keith Wilson's cuts, but was still able to preserve money for key issues like public safety, fire stations, and parks. The budget now goes to the Tax Council for review and must be adopted before the fiscal year begins July 1st. Noah Friedman, FM News 101.
0: Freedom 970 weather, sunny 80s today. 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

0: You can't always believe what the other side claims. 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
1: No truer words were spoken. I'm Greg Jarrett, filling in for Sean Hannity on the Sean Hannity Show. Time now to get to your phone calls, and we appreciate the callers on the line. 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I'm going to get right to you. Our number is 1-800-941-7326. If you haven't called yet, give us a call, 1-800-941-SEAN. All right, let's get right to it. Buffalo, New York. Tom is standing by with a question or comment. Hey, Tom, how are you?
2: Good. It's an honor to be on your show. My comment is, I'm wondering if President Trump would consider bombing Iran basically every interval, 6 hours, 12 hours, 24 hours, one item at a time, whether it be a power plant, a bridge, or whatever, one item at a time on an interval of whatever he sets, and say, keep doing that until they cry uncle.
1: Well, it's not a bad idea, presuming we have the armaments to do it. And, you know, I think we do. I find it so amazing, if not amusing, that when several

0: weeks ago, Trump threatened to bomb Karg Island and the oil depots and the pumping stations and so forth. You know, Democrats howl, that's a war crime. You can't bomb their infrastructure. Sure you can. And it's not a war crime. That's a silly argument. During World War II, the Allies bombed all kinds of infrastructure, power plants, railroads, depots, fuel stations, and so forth. And it was incredibly successful. And, you know, the Nazi planes stopped flying because they didn't have any more fuel. The tanks stopped running and moving. And so it was very effective. It was not a war crime then. And it's not a war crime now. It is a ludicrous argument for Democrats or anybody to make, oh, gee, it's a war crime. You can't do that. Utter nonsense.
1: And doing it intermittently gives them a chance to cry uncle. And it's done slowly, monotonously, and hit them hard on one item at a time or two. And just do it on an interval and say, as soon as you cry uncle, we'll stop and you sign the agreement.
0: Yeah, it seems like it's the only thing that's going to get the Iranians' attention, you know, but they're following their traditional playbook. This sort of cat and mouse game, delay, delay, delay, make promises
1: delay. That
0: will maybe do. We'll sit down and talk. Stop, you know, firing bombs now. We should have a ceasefire. And then we'll talk about it. Oh, yes, we'll stop enriching uranium. And then, of course, they lie and cheat and they do it secretly. And, you know, they take American presidents for suckers until Donald Trump comes along
1: Trump.
0: And he actually does something about it. Right.
1: Exactly. Exactly. And I think that would wake them up, and sooner or later, I don't think it would take long. I think they'd say, we'll sign.
0: Yeah, you know, the problem with the mullahs who are in charge in Iran is that, you know, you can't reason with unreasonable people. These people are maniacal. They are pathologically, you know, liars. And they're destined to cheat. And so you can't trust them. So that, you know, trust but verify, of course, was the famous Reagan slogan. But unless there is a reliable ability to verify, and I don't trust the IAEA to be a reliable partner in that, continued military strikes may be the only option. Tom, thank you so much for calling us from Buffalo, New York. Let's go to Tennessee, where Dan has been patiently standing by. Hi, Dan. How are you?
2: Fine, Greg. I'll make this real quick. Greg, I'm not sure if you're familiar with what they call the Presidential National Security Emergency Declaration. It stems from a 1983 case before the Supreme Court. The significance of it is this. As under that particular declaration, the president can set forth a judicial order mandating everything that is now in the Save America Act, which is not going to pass. And that will mean, in effect, when the midterms come, that the Save America Act and the provisions in it, even though the act has not been passed, will be effective in the election. And I don't want to comment any more on that. I don't know if you're familiar with it.
0: I am.
2: I'm not qualified. Oh, you are? Okay.
0: Oh, sure. It's 50 U.S.C. 1601, the National Emergency Act. And it essentially grants the president access to, you know, over 100 distinct statutory powers once he formally proclaims the emergency. There are limits to it. He has to, declare the emergency in writing, specify, you know, which law he's activating, transmit it to Congress. But, you know, it's generally done if there is a, as the title of it says, a national security threat that's either foreign or domestic. He can do all kinds of things under it. He can block transactions, regulate trade, freeze assets. It's never been used that I'm aware of in an election. But, you know, I think, Dan, it's an interesting idea, and it's, you know, something that I might consider looking into as a possibility. Creative idea. Dan, Thanks. I mean, look, Thune is the villain in all of this, you know, right? He's the Senate Majority Leader, John Thune. And, you know, he didn't want to kill the filibuster to do it, even though he's naive if he doesn't think that's the first thing that Democrats are going to do when, if and when they regain control. They'll kill the filibuster and, you know, try to do all kinds of things, including packing the Supreme Court with additional, you know, Ketanji Brown Jacksons, you know, make Puerto Rico and D.C. States. Yeah, I mean, they're going to, you know, was Kamala Harris laid it out recently. Here are the things we need to do. I mean, crazy stuff, but that's where Democrats are. But, you know, the Save America Act should have been passed a long time ago. It's a no-brainer. Of course you should have an ID to make sure when you vote you are who you say you are. I was just reading the other day, I think it was yesterday, actually, about, you know, all the people who at their homes are receiving multiple mail-in ballots for people who don't live there. And, you know, Gavin Newsom has issued an order that, you know, you don't need to show ID. You don't have to verify who you are. Fill out the mail-in ballot as many times as you want and send it on in and make sure that you mark it for Democrats. And, you know, it's rigged out in California. I hate to say that. I spent 30 years in California, born and raised there. I loved California until it went, you know, nuts. Dan, thanks very much. Appreciate it. Good idea. Let's go to Utah. Sherry is standing by. Hi, Sherry. What's up?
3: Hello. Well, I had a question. It was a while ago, and I forgot the guy's name that was talking about all these people that are that should be punished. They should be in trouble. They should.
0: Yeah, it was Mike Davis.
3: Stuff. Mike?
0: Okay. Yeah.
3: How are we going to make it happen? I hear it all the time. I mean, for years and years, Hillary Clinton can destroy your computers. And, oh, yeah, I guess she probably wasn't guilty. You know, Hunter Biden, all those, Gavin Newsom is so awful. But nobody ever gets in trouble.
0: Yeah.
3: No one, I mean, we hear their name all the time going, oh, those awful people. But that's not a punishment of any sort to make other people do the same thing. So I was just wondering, what can we do?
0: Yeah, the most frequent question I get almost on a daily basis for 10 years are these people who waged this lawless lawfare campaign against Donald Trump and others, are they ever going to be punished? And, I don't have a crystal ball. I gave up reading tea leaves. I can't tell you the answer. I can tell you this, that in my first book called The Russia Hoax, published way back in 2018, so, you know, what is that, 8 years ago, I laid out all of the crimes that were committed by all of the people who committed them. And I urged, in every chapter, these people should be prosecuted. The next year, 2019, I wrote the sequel, Witch Hunt, in which I laid out even more crimes committed by more people. And, you know, unfortunately, after Jeff Sessions was canned, terrible mistake by Trump to appoint him as Attorney General, Bill Barr took over, and I had high hopes for Bill Barr, a fine attorney. And he talked a big game about all of the people who were abusing the law and weaponizing it for political purposes and, you know, partisan gain. But he didn't do anything about it. Barr became a huge disappointment in my mind. And then, of course, it was shut down by Merrick Garland and Joe Biden the moment that Biden was inaugurated. And it was shut down for 4 long years. Trump retook office in January of 2025. And, you know, it takes a while to get the DOJ and the U.S. attorneys up to speed. And, you know, you got to fight the deep state that are buried in these institutions all the way, that are undermining any efforts. A lot of people had to be fired, appropriately so. And now you finally, belatedly, got a grand jury impaneled that is looking into it, and I think maybe poised to issue indictments. You know, justice comes a little too late, but it's never too late. And I suppose we have to counsel patience. But it's a great point, Cherry, and thank you for bringing it up. Let's turn now to South Carolina, beautiful state. Mark joins us. Hi, Mark. How are you?
4: Hi, Greg. How you doing?
0: Fine.
4: It's a great honor to talk to you. And I feel like you're the perfect man to answer my question, which I have two parts and two-part question. And the reason I feel like you're the perfect man to answer this question is, I'm sorry, I'm nervous, is that you are always the one, and most of the time first, but that's not important, but it was always truthful information. And your book and everything else, you've always presented the facts of the Russia hoax. And my question comes down to this. Basically, I think the Russia hoax was used as the main reason for impeachment. And impeachment is actually a trial. It is actually a trial by the Senate, and it is prosecuted. They have the prosecutors. They have everything. It is just like a criminal court. And my question is, since you're a trial attorney, is just like there's false prosecution and wrongful prosecution, there's got to be a way to look at it. And I think President Trump, my question with this is, why doesn't President Trump pursue through the lens of wrongful prosecution? And that way, through civilly and criminally, that's the first part of the question.
0: Yeah.
4: Why can't that be done? The second part of the question is, I believe that, you know, we've all seen the movie Absence of Malice with Sally Field as a reporter, and Paul Newman and Wilford Brimley.
0: Mm-hmm.
4: He says, basically, we can't prosecute the journalists because they are absence of malice. You know, they did not have any malice.
0: Yeah,
4: I think it can be proven now without a shadow of doubt. There's so much malice against President Trump, whether every reporting, everything that's done, why not go through the lens of wrong of prosecution? Now start proving prosecution of speech, a wrongful speech and incorrect speech and
0: right.
4: factual speech and
0: okay.
4: everything else through the lens of I have malice to prove.
0: All right. Well, you know, there's a lot to unpack there. I'll begin with your remark about the impeachment. Looks like a trial, but it's a political device, and the rules of evidence don't really exist. Anything comes in, including multiple hearsay, which is only slightly absurd. I wrote a column recently about how the first impeachment against Trump was totally phony. And contrived and reprehensible conduct by, you know, all kinds of people in Congress. And the idea of wrongful prosecutions, I think Trump brought one already. But I think that may be one of the useful methods for accountability. I've got to take a break. Otherwise, I'd give you a longer explanation. Give us a call, 1-800-941-7326. We'll be right back.
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0: 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And John Solomon, the great editor-in-chief of Just the News, will be my guest as well. Stick around.

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9: The holiday weekend begins sooner than expected. I'm Lisa Brady, Fox News. Members of Congress heading home early after a Senate Republican plan to vote on funding for ICE and Border Patrol derailed over a new Justice Department compensation fund for claims of government weaponization.
10: Ahead of a vote on reconciliation, Acting Attorney General Todd Blanche briefed Republican senators on the nearly $1.8 billion weaponization fund. Missouri Senator Eric Schmidt told Fox's Chad Pergram some had questions about its scope.
11: I mean, look, I'm very comfortable with the idea that people who've been wronged by their government, as a lawyer, I feel comfortable that been wronged by their government should have some sort of redress.
10: But disagreements led to the Senate GOP saying they need to start all over again on reconciliation. Senate Minority Leader Chuck Schumer reacted.
12: The only way for Republicans to get out of this box is to stop backing the slush fund, stop pushing the ballroom.
10: President Trump had set a June 1st deadline for the reconciliation bill to pass.
9: Fox's Jessica Rosenthal. For the Democratic Party, an unflattering autopsy of the 2024 election released under pressure for transparency months after the DNC chair had shelved it as a distraction.
13: The report suggests Democrats should put a larger emphasis on voters in Middle America and the South who feel they are not part of Democrats' vision for a stronger America. Also, the report said state parties need more support and training and pointed out an inability and unwillingness to listen to every voter.
9: Fox's Gernot Scott. The report is critical of the Kamala Harris campaign, but also points to a lack of White House support for her leading up to it. President Trump just confirming the U.S. will send an additional 5,000 troops to Poland. In a social media post pointing to his relationship with the Polish president who took office last year, this follows the recent announcement a troop deployment to Poland had been delayed as tensions with some U.S. allies continue over the conflict with Iran. 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
3: A death row inmate is spared from execution in Tennessee, at least for now, for unexpected reasons.
4: All appeals were exhausted ahead of Tony Carruthers' planned execution Thursday, though it was his vein that prison officials were unable to find, leading Tennessee to halt the lethal injection, which prompted Governor Bill Lee to grant a one-year stay after he'd previously announced that he wouldn't intervene, despite an 80,000-signature petition that landed on his desk asking that untested DNA evidence be looked at. In a case, the ACLU argues relied only on jailhouse testimony, in which Carruthers represented himself.
3: Fox's Jeff Manasso just getting word of two deadly attacks along the Honduran coast. Gunmen opening fire, killing at least 16 people. One incident at a plantation in an area where there's been a decades-long agrarian conflict. The second attack near the Guatemalan border involving anti-gang mission officers. From Iran to Hollywood.
5: Hollywood filmmaker Michael Bay will bring the story of a daring U.S. military rescue mission in Iran to the big screen. Deadline is reporting Bay is teaming with Universal Pictures to develop a feature film chronicling the rescue of two airmen after their F-15 East Strike Eagle was shot down during Operation Epic Fury. The jet went down in early April in the Zagros Mountains of Iran. The U.S. military launched a massive rescue operation, successfully extracting both the pilot and weapons system officer from behind enemy lines. The mission made global headlines. The film will be based on an upcoming book by Mitchell Zukov to be published by HarperCollins next year. Michelle Polino, Fox News.
3: A rebound on Wall Street after a morning slide. The Dow finishing with a record close, up 276 points to 50,285. The S&P up 12, the NASDAQ up 22, even though oil prices also rebounded. I'm Lisa Brady, Fox News.
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0: Mike Johnson, he is celebrating as the return of Jim Crow to the South, and that is a terrible thing for America.
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5: Oh, I believe that was the insufferable AOC, whose voice you were hearing, you know, anti-black administration, you know, picking cotton and stuff. I mean, please. She is nothing if not predictable and a nutball. But that's just my opinion. I'm Greg Jarrett, filling in for Sean Hannity. In this final hour of the Sean Hannity Show, we'll be getting to a lot of your phone calls. If you haven't called already, please do. I'd love to hear your comments or questions. Anything is game. 1-800-941-7326. Again, that's 1-800-941-SEAN, which is 7326, spelled out digitally. We do have some callers standing by. I'll ask you guys to hang on because I'll get to you shortly. But I want to talk with my next guest, John Solomon, about what happened yesterday, because he broke the story. Former Cuban President Raul Castro indicted for murder in connection to his alleged role in the 1996 downing of two planes operated by the Miami-based exile group Brothers to the Rescue. Now, the indictment, which a Florida grand jury issued in April, was just unsealed yesterday. It charges Castro with all kinds of crimes, conspiracy to kill U.S. nationals, four separate counts of murder, destruction of an aircraft. It goes on and on. Now, keep in mind, this happened 30 years ago in 1996. Four people were flying a civilian aircraft. Two of them, actually, when Cuban military shot down their planes in international waters and killed them. The acting attorney general, Todd Blanche, and I'll quote him here, said this: they were unarmed civilians flying humanitarian missions for the rescue and protection of people fleeing oppression across the Florida Straits. End of quote. And, of course, Raul Castro, the brother of the infamous Fidel Castro, head of the communist regime, was defense minister at the time and allegedly ordered the attacks personally. But this indictment comes as President Trump and Secretary of State Marco Rubio are aggressively pursuing regime change in Cuba, where the Communist Party has maintained this one-state rule since 1959. They suppressed dissent, imprisoned and tortured the opposition. They forced the island population to live in third world impoverished conditions. The Trump administration has recently instituted an embargo on fuel, crippling Cuba's energy grid, resulting in rolling blackouts, fuel shortages, price increases. And the goal, of course, is to remove the communists and bring about political reform, freedom for Cubans, which they so desperately yearn for, and eventually economic prosperity. And America will help. You know, Cuba, keep in mind, has historically posed a threat to U.S. national security. Their ties to hostile actors like Russia. And, of course, I remember it well as a kid, perilous apex in October of 1962 during the Cuban Missile Crisis. That is the closest the Cold War ever came to a full-scale nuclear war with the Soviets. So Cuba is not just some, you know, future holiday, you know, vacation spot. Now, it's strategically important. Joining me now to talk about it is my friend John Solomon, editor-in-chief of Just the News. He penned an exclusive story on this. John, thanks so much for being with us. As you point out in your excellent reporting, Cuban exiles in America have been waiting 30 years for justice. So what changed?
6: Well, first, the administration changed, and then a certain thing happened. We began enforcing our border laws again. We cracked down on illegal immigration, and this Trump administration discovered that when Joe Biden was president, one of the Cuban communist Air Force pilots who had been involved in this operation, involved in the flights that shot down those innocent American humanitarian flights 30 years ago, was in the country. Joe Biden let him into the country. And he felt so confident after Joe Biden left the country, he applied for permanent residency here. And the Trump administration said, not so fast, buddy. You killed some Americans, or you were involved in an operation that killed some Americans. They arrested him. That led to a new tranche of evidence. And this Justice Department treated it like a cold case. The U.S. attorney in Miami, Jason Quinones, who also is working on the weaponization case out of Fort Pierce, they brought up indictment, and a very strong indictment with a lot of detail. You understand why they could make these charges against Raul Castro. You're going to charge a former leader of a country. You're going to be pretty specific. A lot of evidence of why they can prove that Raul Castro and the pilots and others were involved in this heinous crime. I was a young reporter at the AP when this happened, and I remember the anger of the Cuban-American community, particularly in Miami, but all around the country. In the feckless response that Bill Clinton and Janet Reno and others gave to this, they simply couldn't react. They were afraid to go after the Castros, even though all the evidence made clear that Fidel and Raul Castro were involved in this. But this Trump administration, acting different than all the presidents since that time, got the break in the case, followed it, and brought an indictment yesterday. And you saw the joy in Cuba. When the prosecutors came out to announce the indictment, there were like hundreds, maybe a few thousand people, most of them of Cuban descent, outside the courthouse where the announcement was made. This is justice long delayed, but finally served.
5: Yeah, absolutely. And in fact, if I recall correctly, and I think one of your Just the News stories described this, Fidel Castro in an interview, and of course he's dead. He admitted they shot the planes down.
6: He did. He absolutely did. I think he implicated his brother, too.
5: So. Yeah.
6: Yeah, this has been a case that could have been brought. There just was no courage to be brought during the Clinton years and every successive administration. It fell colder and colder into the cold case files. But Donald Trump never forgot. Todd Blanche never forgot. Jason Quinones, who, by the way, has several prosecutors on his staff who are Cuban expats. They fled Cuba, or their parents or families fled Cuba. So they know the ruthless regime that the Castros have been. They worked this case. They started a task force in February. There are going to be other cases brought against the Cuban government in the next few months based on this task force. We had Jason Quinones on the show last night, and he talked about the work of the task force and what is coming ahead. He's also the guy, just to give you some fun history here, he's the guy yesterday that also announced that the longtime money launderer for the Maduro regime in Venezuela, who, by the way, Joe Biden pardoned. So think about this. Joe Biden pardons a money launderer for Nicolas Maduro, the drug trafficker, the accused drug trafficker. He lets into the country a Cuban communist Air Force pilot involved in the shootdown. Well, after the pardon, Jason Quinones and his team built a criminal case back, finding that that money launderer had continued money laundering since he got his pardon. They recharged him. They arrested him. They're not going to let him do any more drug money laundering around the world. And then also yesterday, that same prosecutor, Jason Quinones, secured an indictment against one of his former prosecutors, prosecutor in Fort Pierce, because she tried to steal the secret Jack Smith report, trying to make accusations against President Trump. Judge said that was sealed, could never be released. She was trying to steal it. What does Jason Quinones do? He uses the law and he punishes her. The charges against her carry 20 years in prison.
5: Yeah, I was happy to see Quinones take action. Carmen Weinberger is the defendant in that case. She was the managing assistant U.S. attorney down there.
6: Yeah.
5: I mean, it's unbelievable, but it underscores the depth and breadth of the deep state that have embedded themselves in all of this. Look, I'm itching to address what you alluded to, and that is, you know, the grand jury in South Florida. They are looking into potential criminal charges against those who wage the long-running lawfare crusade against Trump and others. Bring us up to date on that. What's the latest?
6: Well, the latest is they are ramping up with some pretty impressive staff. Joe DeGeneva, former U.S. attorney, former special counsel, former independent counsel, one of the few people I know that ever had all three titles in his career. Very experienced, seasoned prosecutor, a guy who took down Mayor Marion Barry and his administration back in the 80s under Ronald Reagan, took down Jonathan Pollard, the Israeli spy. He's building a quick strike force, rapid force team to get through all the documents, get all the CIA evidence, and to build big cases. I think one of the, you know, before Joe DeGeneva got there, I think they were, the team that was down there was content to maybe bring small cases. Maybe we'll just charge John Brennan with making false statements to Congress in his 2023 testimony, which is one of the things that Congress referred John Brennan for, alleging that he made false statements. DeGeneva has stopped that small game prosecution plan, and he's now looking, hey, if John Brennan did lie in 2023 because he was trying to hide what he did back when he was a CIA director, and he was corrupting the intelligence community, putting out a false intelligence assessment, letting the FBI bring a false investigation against Donald Trump that they knew was false because they had intercepted Hillary Clinton planning the false allegation. Maybe we should just bring the big conspiracy case. So he has gone back to the concept that Kash Patel, the FBI director, wrote. This is a grand conspiracy. Let's charge it as a racketeering and conspiracy case. He's not going to bring little tiny charges here and there. He's going to charge big conspiracy cases, tell a story, and have overwhelming evidence for a grand jury and maybe a jury one day to consider. And I think that will take a few extra weeks or months, but I wouldn't be surprised by the middle of summer that we start to see more of these indictments. Meanwhile, prosecutors who are trying to weaponize the law right now, they're getting caught and they're getting prosecuted, which, by the way, didn't happen during the Joe Biden years.
5: Yeah, I mean, if anybody can do what Joe can, I've known him for 30 years, as you have.
6: Yeah.
5: You know, top lawyer. And he was a wealth of knowledge about the Russia hoax. And I interviewed him for my book, the first one, the Russia hoax, that came out in 2018. He's a serious guy and a fine lawyer.
6: Yeah.
5: And he knows about things like conspiracy to commit fraud, conspiracy against rights, racketeering, obstruction, perjury, deprivation of rights under color of law. Those are the things that, you know, those are the charges that I think could be brought against defendants. The question is, what defendants? So what are we looking at? You mentioned John Brennan. What about James Comey?
6: Sure. Those are all people who've either been referred for prosecution by Congress who are clearly on the radar based on the evidence now in the public realm. I think there are agents and lawyers up and down the stream that were carrying out the FBI seventh floor, the CIA headquarters plots. They would all be looked at. Analysts, if they tried to corrupt an analysis and make it say something that the evidence and intelligence didn't because they had a political motive, that would be there. If intelligence analysts, and this is, I think, an active area right now, just from looking at the witnesses that are being called and the documents that are being discussed in the defense bar. You know, one of the easiest ways to cover a grand jury is find out what the defense bar is, you know, getting, what's going on, what you're nervous about. There seems to be two areas of interest. One is, was Brennan really running a false intelligence operation? When President Obama said, I don't like the intelligence community's factual conclusion that Vladimir Putin didn't try to help Donald Trump, I want a different conclusion. And they went back and gave him that, even though that's not what the career people thought. Is that a conspiracy? Is that a fraud against the government? And that is a very active area. And that would be why 3 or 4 years later, John Brennan would make a denial about something true. He might be trying to cover it up. So you tie those two events together.
5: Yeah.
6: The other active area is, was James Comey and the FBI and other people around him in the deep Justice Department state, were they trying to lure the president, Donald Trump, into and trap him into an obstruction case, which is they knew right away, this Russia stuff is never true. It's bogus. But, man, if we make him think it's true, maybe he'll do something. And we'll charge him with obstruction. And I think beginning to look at certain events the briefing that the president got, defensive briefing he got just before he became president, the leaking of memos, the leaking of information, as possibly an effort to entrap someone and violate President Trump's civil liberties. We know they were trying to do that to Mike Flynn based on the FBI records a few years ago. I think that's a very active area of the investigation right now, according to defense lawyers.
5: Yeah, I mean, you know, I talked about it a couple of hours ago when I was tackling this subject. It was classic entrapment, and it didn't work. And James Comey's dirty fingerprints were all over. John Solomon, many, many thanks. Talk to you soon.
6: To be true with you, my friend. Thanks, Greg.
5: All right. We're going to be back with your phone calls in just a moment. The number is 1-800-941-7326. Give us a call.
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Welcome back to the Sean Hannity Show. I'm Greg Jarrett. We've been talking about the Department of Justice lawyers and U.S. attorneys taking action down in Florida with a grand jury that's been impaneled. They are looking at potential charges against a variety of people who waged an unprecedented and corrupt lawfare crusade against Donald Trump and others. There are a lot of bad actors here, and not just the more recent special counsel Jack Smith and his partisan team of prosecutors, but going all the way back to the Russia hoax. I wrote two books about it. Joe DiGenova is now taking charge of that investigation, and it looks to me like charges will be brought. Your thoughts? 1-800-941-7326. Love to hear your comments or questions. 1-800-941-7326. Your calls on the other side. Stick around.

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5: Fox News, I'm Tom Rigotti. A ceasefire between the U.S. and Iran continues to hang in the balance as peace talks move forward. Fox's Ashley Webster reports.
6: Secretary of State Marco Rubio say there's a hope that the United States and Iran are getting closer on a peace deal that will bring an end to the war. As it stands, Iranian leaders are still reviewing the latest counter-peace proposal from Washington.
5: Iran continues to insist it will not give up its nuclear program. The mastermind of a government food program for children in Minnesota is sentenced to decades behind bars.
7: The woman convicted as a kingpin in one of the largest Medicaid scams in the Minnesota fraud boom. Boondoggle is sentenced to 41.5 years in prison. Amy Bach is also on the hook for $243 million in restitution. That's the amount of money the court determined was scammed from taxpayers in that Feeding Our Future scandal alone.
5: Fox's Mike Tobin, America's listening to Fox News.
8: From the KXL Newsroom, I'm John Eric Smith. A tentative contract agreement has been made between Portland Public Schools and its teachers.
9: Teachers have agreed to a small pay raise, 2% starting in January, as the district faces a $56 million deficit. Deborah Cafori is the chief of staff at PPS and says the agreement taking place in January instead of at the beginning of the school year has an effect.
10: If you start the cost of living adjustment mid-year, then if you average it out over the whole year, it's basically a 1%.
9: Our news partner KGW reports teachers still need to ratify the deal and the school board must approve it. Dane Vodder, FM News 101.
8: Freedom 970 weather, warmer today, could reach 83 degrees. 80s tomorrow. From the KXL Newsroom, John Eric Smith on Freedom 970.
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0: Download Sean Hannity and the breaking news you might have missed today. It's Sean's insider information. Hannity is on right now.
1: Well, he's sort of on right now. I'm Greg Jarrett filling in for Sean Hannity. He's taking a few days off, and this is the last half hour of the program, so we'll be taking your phone calls if you haven't called yet. Please do so. I'd love to hear from you. 1-800-941-7326. 941-7326. Let's go right to the phone lines. Calling from Nebraska is Ed. Ed, thanks for taking the time to give us a call. How are you?
2: Doing well. Honored to speak to you, Greg. Simple question. With all these indictments that you're talking about, does a man of your credibility demand results, or are you going to be satisfied with just putting Comey and the boys through the walk of shame?
1: Well, it's tempting to say walk of shame is sufficient, but for me it's not. No, accountability in a court of law, justice. If you break the law, you should be held to the same standard as anybody else who breaks the law. And it doesn't matter if your name is James Comey or James Smith. And, let's take the second indictment against him taking place in North Carolina, the whole Seychelles alleged threat on the life of President Trump. You know, there were a lot of legal analysts, lawyers, who were quick to say, the moment the indictment was read and rendered, this is absurd, it's ludicrous, it's a specious case. I'm not so sure. And I'll tell you why. Because the acting attorney general, whose fingerprints were all over the indictment, is a very smart man and a talented lawyer. He's the acting attorney general, Todd Blanche. And Blanche said something that caught my attention. He said, "We have witnesses and documents to prove our case against Comey." So that tells me something. You know, they spent a year investigating the case. They were able to successfully subpoena records and I think interview people. And they may have the goods on Comey. And there's something else that I saw in there that was notable that people seem to skip over. And the count at the end is for forfeiture. And what does that mean? Forfeiture of assets. What are they looking at? I think they're looking at Comey's book sales, because it is no coincidence that he posted his infamous Seychelles social media photograph 8647, 5 days before his latest book was to come out, you know, a book of fiction. And Comey wasn't gaining any traction or attention. So was it his design, his intent to issue what would be perceived as a threat on the president's life, to gain attention for his book sales? Because immediately after he did that, suddenly everybody wants him on his program, on their program, CNN, MSNBC, and elsewhere, to talk about the photograph. But Comey saw it as an opportunity to gin up his sales, and it worked. And so it looks to me like Blanche wants to seize those assets. And if that was the intent all along, then trust me, prosecutors have a lot more evidence against Comey than Comey and his attorneys may even know, and the legal analysts who have condemned the indictment. So we'll wait and see. Ed, thanks for your question. Let's go to Jeff in St. Louis. Jeff, how are you?
3: I'm great, Greg. How are you?
1: Thank you. Good.
3: So my question is about the filibuster. And my question is, if they were able to get, you know, the Never Trumpers along to kill the filibuster, pass the SAVE Act, pass any other legislation that they want to at the time, why couldn't they simply reinstate the filibuster when they were done?
1: Well, they could, but it's sort of letting the toothpaste out of the tube. You know, it's tough to get it back in, because once you undertake a broad rejection of the filibuster and get rid of it, yeah, you can reinstitute it, but it sets a precedent that if Democrats achieve their desired result of retaking the United States Senate, and I don't think they will, by the way, but if they do, then they'll say, well, you guys killed the filibuster first, so now we're entitled to do it. So it's a question of precedent more than anything else. But look, I blame John Thune, and I said this, what, in the last hour or the hour before that. I placed blame on him. I think he has been a feckless majority leader in the United States Senate, a poor replacement for Mitch McConnell before him. He has been utterly ineffective on many fronts, but notably, the Save America Act and, you know, requiring common sense voter ID when you cast a ballot to make sure that the person you say you are is indeed you. I mean, you got to have ID for anything and everything. If you want to cash a check, if you want to buy liquor, if you want to fly, I mean, you got to have an ID, and everybody has an ID. And, you know, the brainless Chuck Schumer, when asked, well, 78% of Democrats want voter ID. Oh, it's Jim Crow 2.0. That's all he has to say. I mean, he didn't know what else to say. Oh, it's Jim Crow 2.0. No, it's not. It's common sense. And most Americans and a great majority of Democrats want what Chuck Schumer rejects. And John Thune is Schumer's enabler. And frankly, they ought to get rid of Thune. But that's not going to happen in the near future, at least. Jeff, good question. Jeff from St. Louis, thanks very much. Let's go to Tennessee. James is standing by with a question or comment. Hi, James. How are you?
4: Fine, thank you. It's a pleasure to speak to you, Mr. Jarrett.
1: Thank you. Call me Greg.
4: My opinion is... okay, Greg. My opinion is in opposition to an earlier caller, that taking out parts of the infrastructure of Iran part at a time until they buckle would only harm the civilian population. It wouldn't do anything for the negotiations.
1: Right.
4: The real power in Iran is the IRGC, and until the IRGC is rendered, you know, ineffective, that no negotiation is going to be effective. The theocracy is going to keep endless diplomatic treaty negotiations that they're not going to adhere to anyway.
1: Right.
4: To downgrade the IRGC where they're no longer a threat to their neighbors or most especially their civilian population.
1: Well, listen, James, I think it's a great point. As to the first part, bombing infrastructure, as long as there is a dual purpose or a dual result, and one component of that is harming and deterring the military, then it's not a war crime. It's absolutely proper in a war conflict. As I pointed out earlier, the Allies did it in World War II. Did it hurt the civilian population in Germany? Of course it did. But mostly it hurt the military. And it helped win the war. And it was key to that. It was not then a war crime, and it's not now. To the people who howled, oh, it's a war crime, you can't. Yeah, don't listen to those people. They don't know what they're talking about. As far as the IRGC, I agree with you. The Revolutionary Guard, they are the true villains in Iran. Why? Because they have the guns. They control the missiles. They control the launchers. They control drones. They control everything. They got the guns. I mean, you know, and it's a classic case of whoever has the guns is in power. The figureheads, the mullahs, the Ayatollah, they issue the orders, but the real power is the IRGC. And I agree with you. They've been bombed. Some important leaders of the IRGC have been killed. in the U.S. air attacks against him. But until you get rid of the IRGC, you know, there's going to be a stalemate and nothing's going to happen. And those are among the most untrustworthy people in a nation of untrustworthy, unscrupulous, unprincipled leaders. But good question, James. Thanks so much for calling in. Let's go to David, who is in Nashville, Tennessee. David, how are you?
5: Good. How are you, Greg?
1: Fine, thank you.
5: Great. So my question is fairly simple. It's always bothered me about the FISA judges. They've just, it just seems like they've been given a pass on any attention. Having written many search warrants and being a detective, a retired detective and all, I just can't understand why it was never discussed, the return to search warrant.
1: Right.
5: Anytime, like a Comey would go before a magistrate and sign that affidavit and swear that everything within it was true, they were given a certain amount of time. And I know you know this. They get a certain amount of time to do something called a return to search warrant, and they have to bring that back.
1: Mm-hmm.
5: Judge, and the judge signs off on it. So why is it that the judges were given a pass on that?
1: Well, part of the reason is because the FISA courts are secret, right? So they get away with a lot of wrongdoing that occurs in front of them. And it's unconscionable that they allow that. But you've got, you know, judges on the FISA court, and they rotate. But one of them was James Boasberg. And, you know, that's a guy who is a chronic anti-Trumper and has issued a lot of wrongful rulings against Trump. And there's been a movement afoot to impeach him. And there'd be grounds for that, in my judgment. But, you know, these judges in the FISA court, when they finally learned that Comey was deceiving them, he was promising to them that the dossier, which was totally bogus, and Comey knew it, he said, oh, it's reliable and credible. And the author of it, Christopher Steele, is reliable and credible. And Comey didn't tell them, except for the fact that we fired him for lying to us as a confidential informant. He didn't disclose any of that, which is not just relevant, it's pivotal. It is essential. And so the judges were lied to. My goodness. If I were a judge who was lied to, I'd haul Comey back into the court. And, you know, McCabe signed off on one of them, if I recall, Sally Yates on a, Rod Rosenstein, they all did the same thing. I would have hauled them back into my court and held them in criminal contempt and told them, I hope you brought your toothbrush because you're going to be in the hoosegow for criminal contempt. And you know this as a detective. That's how it works. And I blame John Roberts, the Supreme Court Chief Justice, because he is ultimately in charge of the FISA court, and he sets the standards. And it seemed to me that Roberts, when he learned of all of this, just didn't care. And maybe it's because he thought, well, I'm going to get the blame. I'm in charge of the FISA court, so we're going to cover this up the same way I covered up the leaking of the decision, Dobbs' decision to overturn Roe versus Wade. They know who did it, and he's covering it up to save his butt. We're going to take a quick break. We're going to try to get to a couple of more calls on the other side. I'm Greg Jarrett, filling in for Sean Hannity on the Sean Hannity Radio Show. Stick around.
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10: Hakeem Jeffries wants to destroy our country, and I'm not overstating it. Hakeem Jeffries wants to destroy our legal system, our judicial system, our electoral system. Remember, Hakeem Jeffries always was a radical nut. He's tried to sort of change his propaganda, change his ways, but he's back out of the closet.
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back now with the Sean Hannity Show. I was hoping to get to a couple of more phone calls, but as I look at the clock, and math was never my strong suit, we've got to close out the show, run out of time. But I will be on Sean's television show tonight at 9:30, Lawrence Jones filling in. I'll be talking about that indictment against the former DOJ prosecutor charged with stealing confidential Jack Smith investigation documents about Trump, allegedly to vilify him. Think about that. This is a managing assistant U.S. attorney whose duty is to put the bad guys behind bars. She is now looking at 20 years behind bars if convicted. Again, I'll be on Hannity's show tonight at 9:30 Eastern. That's it for now. I'm Greg Jarrett. I hope you all have a great long holiday, Memorial Day weekend. Take care, everyone.

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6: More negotiations. I'm Tom Rigotti, Fox News. President Trump announcing a new development regarding a potential deal with Iran. Fox's Aisha Hosni's at the White House.
7: The president knocking down reports out there that Iran's supreme leader is demanding that the enriched uranium in that country stay in that country as part of any sort of a nuclear agreement. That would have complicated these talks by a lot. It would have also ticked off Israel, which does not want to see that happen. But the president today pushing back on those reports and saying it is not true.
8: We don't need it. We don't want it. We'll probably destroy it after we get it, but we're not going to let them have it.
7: Meantime, Pakistan's interior minister arrived in Tehran again yesterday to continue talks with the president of Iran.
6: A Fox News poll shows only 40% of registered voters approve of U.S. military action against the regime. A strange turn of events today in Tennessee for a death row inmate.
9: All appeals were exhausted ahead of Tony Carruthers' planned execution Thursday, though it was his vein that prison officials were unable to find, leading Tennessee to halt the lethal injection, which prompted Governor Bill Lee to grant a one-year stay after he'd previously announced that he wouldn't intervene, despite an 80,000-signature petition that landed on his desk asking that untested DNA evidence be looked at. In a case, the ACLU argues relied only on jailhouse testimony, in which Carruthers represented himself. Jeff Manasso, Fox News.
6: A Virginia judge is dismissing all charges against a former school administrator accused of ignoring repeated warnings that a six-year-old had a gun hours before a teacher was shot. Judge Rebecca Robinson granted the defense's motion to dismiss on the fourth day of the trial of Evan Parker, who was charged with 8 felony counts of child neglect. Robinson says the court is of the legal opinion that this is not a crime. America's listening to Fox News.
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6: Despite what's expected to be a record number of Americans to travel this Memorial Day weekend, higher fuel prices have some scaling back their travel plans. The U.S. Travel Association expects annual travel spending to grow by a modest 1% this year, powered largely by domestic leisure travel, despite the FIFA World Cup giving soccer fans from other countries a reason to visit the U.S. Federal and state officials in Minnesota announced criminal charges against 15 people accused.

0: of involvement in a $90 million fraud scheme. Fox's Mike Tobin explains.
1: The way the scam worked is these centers encouraged parents to get diagnoses for their kids that were bogus, then bill the government and U.S. taxpayers for a treatment of autism for a kid that didn't need it. Ultimately, now the people who need this autism treatment can't get it because the program has been canceled. The same thing happened with the housing stabilization program, to the point that the program was canceled, and the people who need this service now cannot get this service. Now, Colin McDonald, the Assistant Attorney General for Fraud Prevention, had some strong words for the fraudsters who are still at large.
2: Now, my message to the fraudsters is this: eat, drink, and be merry today, because your days of frolicking and freedom are numbered.
0: The Labor Department's also tackling fraud. Fox Business Network's Connor Hanson has more from the White House.
3: $900 billion was paid out in unemployment benefits during the pandemic. Of course, many people needed that money desperately, but the Labor Department says 15% of that was stolen fraudulently. We sat down with Acting Labor Secretary Keith Sonderling. He calls this one of the largest frauds against taxpayers in our country's history. Some individual Social Security numbers were used in almost all 50 states. It's largely up to those states to enforce this, but the Labor Department says it is working to require new software with identity checks and data sharing.
0: I'm Tom Mergani. This is Fox News.
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our number, 877-381-3811. 877-381-3811. You know, I've done my best today to gather as much information I can about what we are doing and the Iranians are doing, but I'm getting a mixed bag. And sometimes I'm thinking we want to deal more

0: desperately than the enemy, which is never a good situation. And that the enemy thinks we want a deal more than they want a deal. You know, I remember when we never used to negotiate with terrorists. Here we negotiate with terrorists repeatedly, constantly. I understand the reason for it. Trust me, I do. But they are terrorists. And why would terrorists keep their word? They're called terrorists for a reason, right? They're not civil. They believe Allah has told them to do what they do. Allah has told them to kill, destroy, torture, rape, brutalize in order to conquer, devour, and convert other people. Murder them if you must. It's okay. In the most horrific ways possible. They claim Allah directs them to do it. So when they're at negotiation table, these terrorists, they don't have a Western mindset, okay? They exist to do what they're doing. Does anybody understand that? Because I think the West, our leaders in the West, whether it's Europe or here or wherever, they're having trouble getting their heads around this. That is, this regime exists not to run a country. Not to run a country. But to expand the revolution to the entire globe, to all humanity. Which is what they've done in Europe. They've done it in parts of the United States. You see it in New York City. You see it in Dearborn and Paterson, New Jersey. You see what's going on. You see what's going on. So when they're quote-unquote negotiating, they have no intention of living up to any aspect of any deal with the devil. We're the devil. With the people who they seek to destroy. They're not interested in it. On top of that, when you have this mixture of a religious fundamentalism with a political ideology, they view these as opportunities. And so they're dragging it out. They're making it slow. And I just hope that the people who are negotiating for us, Witkoff and others, understand this. But even if they do understand it, then I don't think we'd be going through all these steps. Do you, Mr. Producer? This is not an enemy that you can have a detente with. It's not an enemy. Well, let me put it this way. The president has said over and over again, they're nuts. They're lunatics. They're sick. Well, that's all correct. Now, do you think they slaughtered 50,000 of their own people in January? They're executing them left and right as I speak. Nobody even talks about it anymore. Because they want to make some deal? Their foreign minister said a week or two ago, he said, we're not going to give you at the negotiating table what you can't get on the battlefield. So, I'm deeply concerned about this because the one thing nobody's talking about, and you won't find it in any newspaper, you won't find it in any on any website, you won't find it anywhere, is enforcement. Enforcement. How do we enforce whatever we agreed to? How do we find out if they're violent? Well, we'll have satellites everywhere. We'll have the... But you can't find everything. It's a huge country if you look on the map. They already were able to do a number of things that we didn't know about, like the distance of their ballistic missiles. How's the satellite going to figure that out? How are we going to stop the communist Chinese, our new buddies? They're not our buddies. They're our enemy. How are we going to stop them from helping Iran? If we find them helping Iran, what are we going to do? Nothing. Not a damn thing. What are we going to do if we find Russia helping Iran? Nothing. North Korea, nothing. And that includes when President Trump leaves office. Who's going to do anything? Look at how we go on and on and on about a gallon of gasoline. And I'm going to get into that in a moment. Of course, it's much higher. But again, I want to get into this with you. I'm not unsympathetic about it. It's significant. But context is everything. Context is everything. I went to the ATM machine today. They used to charge $3 for its use. Now it's $4. What are you going to do, right, Rich? What are you going to do? I don't hear a hue and cry over that. I didn't hear a hue and cry when the price of gasoline went up under Biden. Nothing. Inflation under Biden, nothing. But that's a side point. I don't want to get into that. I want to get into our sacrifice, the great sacrifice we're making in order to ensure this country, or that regime, better said, doesn't get a nuclear weapon. But it's more than that. You know what else we're not discussing? In addition to enforcement, ballistic missiles. Ballistic missiles. They're the size of a yellow school bus, a big school bus. And they do massive damage. And the Iranian regime had close to 10,000 of them. Now they may, according to what I've read, have 1,000 or 1,100 of them. They've come to be able to make them rather easily in the big scheme of things, putting it in context, with the help of communist China, with the fuel that they need, a specialized fuel. I don't even hear that being discussed. Not a word. What about Hezbollah? Hezbollah survives when they're on their back? And what about the politics of all this? We want to win the midterm elections. If there's a deal made, do you think the Democrats are going to sit back and applaud? Well, we got a great deal here. I'll tell you right now what they're going to say. It's Obama 2.0, that there was no need to go to war. Look what we got. We didn't get anything. More promises can't be enforced. These are potentially accurate statements. I don't know. The regime lives. Hezbollah lives. It can continue to be supported by the mothership, Iran. You know, Hamas has not been disarmed yet. Remember all that talk? Remember I told you that's not going to happen? Remember all the talk? Phase two of the deal has never really been implemented in any effective way. I think the American people are not going to tolerate a bad deal. All the talk, all the polls, all the nonsense aside. The American people are going to wonder what we did. I think the American people, you, would better understand if we did this, we followed through, we destroyed the regime, however it needs to be destroyed, then we left, the price of gasoline goes down. It was very clear to me the other day when I took calls for really an hour and a half. The board was full every second. And I don't usually do that, throw a question out to the audience. It's been several years, but I thought this was important, very important enough anyway. And every single one of you said, finish the job. Let's get it over with. They say people are tiring. What people are tiring about is if they don't do this, we're going to do that. And then it's, okay, two more weeks. So if they don't do this, we're going to do that. Okay, two more weeks. I think that's what's annoying you, if I heard you correctly. If I heard you correctly. What's being bounced around out there, at least I'm hearing, is a letter of intent of what the parties intend to do and 30 days to negotiate it. Again, you understand we're dealing with a terrorist regime that has never honored a single damn thing it's ever signed, right? I'll be right back.
1: Mark Levin.
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0: Mark, it's not World War II. That's not my point, is it? That's not my point at all. World War II was a horrific war. What has been our sacrifice in this war, ladies and gentlemen? I mean, the vast majority of Americans who don't have family over there fighting and so on, what's been our sacrifice? Zero. The price of a gallon of gasoline. Let me ask you a question. If the Iranian regime had successfully launched a nuclear missile, likely more than one, if they can launch one, they can launch more than one against our country. And it was later learned by those of us who might be left that if we had preemptively attacked the regime, we could have stopped it. And our sacrifice, that is the public's, would have been a temporary increase in the price of a gallon of gasoline. What do you think the reaction would be today? The reaction would be absolute disgust beyond belief that that's the price we would have to pay. That's it. National Park Service, during the Second World War, World War II, Americans were asked to make sacrifices in many ways. Rationing was not only one of the ways, but it was a way Americans contributed to the war effort. When the U.S. declared war after the attack on Pearl Harbor, you might say, we weren't attacked. This wasn't imminent. That's an excuse. What if we're attacked in a year, 2 years, 6 years? The whole point here is to be preventative. The United States government created a system of rationing, limiting the amount of certain goods that a person could purchase. Supplies such as gasoline, butter, sugar, and canned milk were rationed because they needed to be diverted to the war effort. The war also disrupted trade, limiting the availability of some goods. For instance, the Japanese Imperial Army controlled the Dutch East Indies, today's Indonesia, from March 1942 to September 1945, creating a shortage of rubber that affected American production. On August 28, 1941, FDR issued Executive Order 8875. He created the Office of Price Administration, the OPA. Their main responsibility was to place a ceiling on prices of most goods and to limit consumption by rationing. This is what our parents and grandparents went through. Those of us who are citizens and not recent citizens. Americans received their first ration cards in May 1942. Now, the first card, called the War Ration Card Number 1, became known as the Sugar Book for one of the commodities Americans could purchase with their ration card. Other ration cards developed as the war progressed. I guarantee you 90% of you never heard about this. Ration cards included stamps with drawings of airplanes, guns, tanks, aircraft, ears of wheat and fruit, which were used to purchase these rationed items. The OPA rationed, think of the power the government had. The OPA rationed automobiles, tires, gasoline, fuel oil, coal, firewood, nylon, silk, shoes. Americans used their ration cards and stamps to take their meager share of household staples, including meat, dairy, coffee, dried foods, jams, jellies, lard, shortening, and oils. Everything was rationed. Americans learned, as they did during the Great Depression, to do without. Sacrificing certain items during the war became the norm for most Americans. It was considered a common good for the war effort, and it affected every American household. Here is the every single damn day. What's the price of gasoline? When we're trying to prevent this regime from ever getting nuclear weapons that will be used against us. And let me add this. If they succeeded in getting a nuclear weapon or more, and fired them into our country, and one or even two succeeded, they would have killed hundreds and hundreds of thousands of our fellow citizens, or maybe you and your family. Unbelievable. You know what else was outlawed? Gold. You had to turn all your gold in. You had to turn all your gold into the government. And if you're caught holding on to gold somehow, some way, you paid a drastic fine. Now, does this provide a little bit of perspective? That's why we call it the greatest generation. And to watch our media and the Democrats and some Republican political analysts tell us, oh, the price of gasoline. Come on, guys. How much is life, liberty, and the pursuit of happiness really worth to you? That's the question America's founders had to answer. For more than 150 years, the 13 colonies governed themselves until Britain suddenly declared they had no right to self-rule. 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
2: 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And what are they doing? Well, Katie Wilson says they're almost out of money. They're about $500 million short of making their budget. Now, a sensible private company or individual would actually cut back their spending.
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4: This is a Fox News alert on Tom Graham. Two-time NASCAR Cup Series champion Kyle Busch has died. That's according to NASCAR. He was 41 years old. No cause of death was given. President Trump continues to insist Iran must abandon its nuclear ambitions as part of any permanent ceasefire deal. He wants Tehran to turn over nuclear material as well.
5: We don't need it. We don't want it. We'll probably destroy it after we get it, but we're not going to let them have it.
4: Talks with Iran are ongoing as President Trump continues to hold off on escalating the conflict. Now, the president's Capitol Arch moving one step closer to becoming a reality.
6: The U.S. Commission of Fine Arts approving the design for the Triumphal Arch President Trump wants to build in Washington, D.C. The revised design includes lowering the overall height to about 250 feet.
4: Fox's Tristan Goodwin there. 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
7: 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City of Portland's budget approved last night, saving key services initially on the chopping block. 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
8: Colleagues, good morning. Welcome to day three, our long day. Today, we will be working until at least 9 or 10 o'clock tonight, as needed.
9: Portland City Council ended up convening for 12 hours Wednesday, ultimately being able to pass an $8.5 billion budget while still dealing with over $160 million in shortfalls. Council built off Mayor Keith Wilson's cuts, but was still able to preserve money for key issues like public safety, fire stations, and parks. The budget now goes to the Tax Council for review and must be adopted before the fiscal year begins July 1st. Noah Friedman, FM News 101.
7: Freedom 970 weather, sunny 80s today. 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From the KXL Newsroom, John Eric Smith on Freedom 970.
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1: Oh, yeah. Our buddy Chip Roy will be with us in hour three. He needs to be the Attorney General of Texas. Texas wants to survive as Texas. Need to have somebody like Chip Roy, smart as they come, motivated as they come, and very aggressive in what he will do to try and save Texas. Brad Lander is a New York Democratic congressional candidate, America. And he's Jewish. Mm-hmm. But he's the kind of Jew that the Islamists love. He's a self-hating Jew. It's like this group J Street that's filled with self-hating Jews who put their radical left-wing ideology before everything else. In my view, that includes our country, that includes their faith, their ethnicity. And it's not the only faith in which you have reprobates like that. There are other faiths, too. But I'm speaking of my faith. And this guy doesn't get any lower than it gets. And he panders to the most radical elements in the Islamist world. A jackass like him figures, well, if I do that, they'll vote for me. Hey, brother, you do that. And you go to Gaza. Go ahead, go to Gaza. They will behead you. They don't give a damn. These are terrorists, you babe. No, watch your mouth, Mark. Obviously, not everybody. But too many. Too many. I saw one report that said 20% of the Muslim community, Mr. Producer. Now, there's about 2 billion. What if it was 2%? Here's this guy, Brad Lander, New York Democratic congressional candidate. Cut one, go.
2: I believe, as a proud Jewish New Yorker...
1: You know, he sounds like this guy Blumenthal from Connecticut, doesn't he? The Grim Reaper. I believe, as a proud Jewish New Yorker... You know... During the Holocaust, the horrible, horrible thing, you saw humanity at its worst, and you saw humanity here and there at its best. You had these kapos, they would call them. These Jewish individuals who would work for the Nazis. They wanted to save their own lives, of course, but some of them were more eager than others. Are you calling Brad Lander that? Of course, I would never do that. How dare you? But I am letting you know the mindset. Let's start from the top. Cut one, go.
2: I believe, as a proud Jewish New Yorker, that Israel's genocide in Gaza is a desecration, is a violation of the understanding that everyone is created in God's image, every one of those Palestinian kids in Gaza, just as divine as my beloved children. And so, yes.
1: Now, hold on here. The reports are all out now from international committees that hate Israel, hate Netanyahu. The head of one of them, the ICC, said there's no evidence of genocide. He was pressed. He said there's no evidence of genocide. And yet, here you have a guy that is such a radical leftist, he's Jewish, that he still insists that there was. And that's the kind of guy that these woke right neo-fascists cling on to, that the Mandamis cling on to, that the Ilhan Omars cling on to, that the Rashida Tlaibs cling on to, the Bernie Sanders. Bernie Sanders is one of them. He's one of them. Go ahead, Mr. Producer.
2: Chris, I will not vote for any more U.S. military aid to Israel, not the bombs that are destroying the hospitals and schools in Gaza.
1: Now, the bombs that are destroying... Listen to how he's talking about this. That the Israelis are bombing schools and hospitals in Gaza. We all know why they're doing what they're doing. And they're not randomly attacking schools and hospitals in Gaza. So this guy really is. Really is the worst kind of a human being. He knows this didn't happen as a matter of military policy. He knows that it only happened when Hamas was using those facilities. He knows that they didn't commit genocide because the reports are out. And yet here he is, a Jew, talking to Muslims about how they did all these things. About how they did all these things. Imagine how I feel about this. I have to fight this every damn day. And then look at this bastard. Go ahead.
2: The occupation in Lebanon, which is now, I believe, unfortunately, on its way potentially to being a genocide as well.
1: Occupation in Lebanon. Hezbollah's in Lebanon. They've shot about 1,000 missiles and rockets. Excuse me. 100,000 missiles and rockets out of 160,000 into Israel. They are funded by Iran. In the 1970s, they created a civil war there purposely. They overthrew the Christian president. They murdered him. They assassinated him. They took over the government. Now, the government there would like to break away from Hezbollah, but it doesn't have the strength. It doesn't have the military to do it, even though it has a military. Occupation of Lebanon. What the Israelis have said is, we need a buffer zone so they can't keep shooting missiles into our towns and cities. Imagine what we would do, America, but here's the thing. You don't have to imagine much. We wouldn't put up with it. And Brad Lander and the people he's talking to would be attacking us, the United States of America, for doing what we need to do to protect ourselves. I've told you 1,000 times, if you hate America, you hate Israel. If you hate Israel, you hate America. Look at how Tucker Carlson has turned on our country. Look at Fuentes. Look at the whole crowd, that whole cabal of Neanderthals. Attacking our country, attacking our military, accusing us of being imperialistic. Warmongers accusing our country of this. Go ahead.
2: And a partnership I developed with Soran, I hope to come to have with Rashida Tlaib and Ilhan Omar and others in Congress to show we can build a city and a country and a world that everyone can afford and where everyone is welcome and where everyone's humanity is respected. Bismillah, Nir Rahman, Nir Rahim.
1: All right, he's reading the Quran in Arabic now. He's reading the Quran in Arabic. That's how desperate this guy wants this seat in Congress. Go ahead.

0: Thank you very much for welcoming me today.
1: It's just incredible to me. And the guy leading the effort against Israel in the Senate is Bernie Sanders, who's a Stalinist. He doesn't give a crap about faith. If you're a Stalinist, you're a communist, you don't even believe in faith. But he does the same thing as this guy does. I'm a Jewish. And even I don't support Israel. Even I point out their genocide. Even I do that. Just like this guy. Yeah. Is he Beavis or Butthead? Which one does he sound like? It doesn't really matter. Yes. That's what we believe. When we talk about Israel, we're not just talking about a place. We're talking about a people connected to a promise. International Fellowship of Christians and Jews reminds us of this. Promise made by God, one he has never broken, one that continues even to this day. Because God's character doesn't change. What he begins, he sustains. What he promises, he fulfills. That matters today. Right now in the Holy Land, families run to shelters as sirens sound. This isn't just a crisis, it's a call to respond. Now for Christians, caring for Jewish people and Jewish people, standing with Christians, that's not rooted in politics, it's rooted in trust in a God who keeps his word. So we don't stay distant, we step in with prayer and practical help. 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I'll be right back.
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0: 2020, January, I remember my good friend Bruce out there on the West Coast reminded me. It was President Trump who famously said, Iran never won a war, but never lost a negotiation. Did you know that, Mr. Producer? In 2020. Now, of course, it's the president who's negotiating, so he's the greatest of negotiators. There's no question about that. But it's something to recall, something to remember as we go through this. There's a woman by the name of Maureen Galindo, Democrat running for Congress in Texas. And we helped break this story. It was sent to me by a friend of ours, Sandy Hagee, whose father is John Hagee, the great pastor and the great ministry that I talk about every day. And she's running for a nomination in the 35th District of Texas. And let's just take a listen to this. Cut two, go.
1: I'm sorry to all journalists if I missed your email or social media message. It got lost in a wave of hundreds of death threats and the most vile things. I'm in Texas. I know MAGA. This is worse than MAGA. That's because MAGA and Zionism is religious overtaking of government. Okay, but this is the message I'm just sending out in bulk. I never said I want Jews in internment camps. Literally never said it. I said I want to close all detention centers, all ICE detention centers, and put billionaire American Zionists who are funding the genocidal prison systems involved in trafficking into prison. If they committed a crime, do they not belong in prison? The internment camps comment was made up by a journalist here who literally wants me dead. Who literally, I believe, wants me dead. The DCCC coordinated all this because they want their billionaire Zionist-backed cop candidate. The cop, the PR guy for the deadliest jail in all of Texas. And it's, I'm getting comments, I'm getting messages from people who've been there too. And I'm against all internment camps. I would like to see them all shut down ASAP, starting with the many in South Texas. And also this PAC that's spending a whole bunch of money on my campaign.
0: That's enough. She's an absolute nut job. Yeah, she clarified it. It didn't help. Mark Goldfeder was on my Fox show last Saturday, and he explained what a Zionist is, and I wanted him to explain it. I've known what a Zionist is, obviously, but he explained it. Mount Zion is literally the birthplace of Judaism. Yes. And it's in the disputed occupied territory of Israel, you see. Now, this is 4,000 years ago, before there was anything called Islam, before there was Christianity. And, of course, this whole Palestinian issue, Palestinians, the name is a concoction, first promoted by the KGB. And the Palestinian leader was an Egyptian by the name of Arafat, and all the rest of it. But the point is this. What's happening is the Jew haters, the Israel haters, call them what you will, they're using Zionist as something separate from a Jew. There would be no Jews but for the fact of Mount Zion. So when they say, we're not against Jews, we're against Zionists, it's the same exact thing. It's the same exact thing. You know, this whole argument is nuts. It wasn't until President Polk, who I consider one of our greatest presidents, that Texas became part of the United States, that New Mexico became part of the United States, that Arizona became part of the United States, that Washington State became part of the United States, that Oregon became part of the United States. California became part of the United States. A lot, don't you think, Mr. Producer? Now, there were other countries that claimed a right to that. Mexico, one of them. A big one of them. Do we sit around and debate whether Texas is occupied territory, or California's occupied territory, or Arizona, or New Mexico, they're occupied territory, or the Northwest is occupied territory? Wouldn't that be stupid? And would we even entertain such a debate? That's 180 years ago. We're talking about 4,000 years ago in the Middle East, when there were no such thing as Muslims, no such thing as Palestinians. 4,000 years ago, Mount Zion, Zionists, Jews. And yet they have to keep defending their very existence and homeland. Do we debate the issue of Indian reservations in this country? What does the left say? What does the left say? You know, you can go along the East Coast and other parts of the country, a lot of other parts of the country, and you have rivers named and communities like the Schuylkill River in Philadelphia. That's Schuylkill Indians. You can go on and on about that, right? Do we debate today in any serious way that we live on occupied land in New York, in Pennsylvania, the Allegheny County area? I mean, I can go on and on and on. Of course not. That you're living on occupied land, everybody, you got a home on occupied land. It doesn't belong to you. That was 140 years ago. Zionist. Mount Zion. Just remember what I'm telling you. I'll be right back.
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3: 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Or you could just handle it now.

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3: This is a Fox News alert. Somber news from NASCAR. I'm Tom Graham, Fox News. Two-time NASCAR Cup Series champion Kyle Busch has died after a sudden and severe illness, which sent him to the hospital. And according to NASCAR, Busch ranks ninth all-time NASCAR wins with 63, was a two-time season champion. He was 41 years old. A fragile ceasefire between the U.S. and Iran continues as the two sides negotiate a more permanent deal. The Trump administration proposing another peace deal to Tehran, as leaders from Pakistan help mediate.
4: Secretary of State Marco Rubio say there's a hope that the United States and Iran are getting closer on a peace deal that will bring an end to the war. As it stands, Iranian leaders are still reviewing the latest counter-peace proposal from Washington. Pakistan's interior minister back in Tehran for the second time in less than a week to help mediate the talks. Stopping Iran from acquiring a nuclear weapon is certainly the primary goal, but the administration says Iran charging a toll to allow shipping pass through the Strait of Hormuz is also a deal breaker.
3: That is Fox's Ashley Webster there. President Trump ordering 5,000 troops to Poland as part of a NATO deployment.
5: The president says because of the election of Poland's president, Karol Nawrocki, the U.S. is sending an additional 5,000 troops to the country. Poland is a NATO member, sharing borders with Ukraine and the Russian enclave of Kaliningrad. President Trump's announcement of additional U.S. forces deploying to Poland appears to reverse an earlier announcement from the Pentagon that a 5,000 troop deployment would be delayed as the Trump administration considers reducing the force posture in Europe. At the White House, Jared Halpern, Fox News.
3: Gunmen opening fire in two separate attacks today on the Honduran coast, killing at least 16 people, including six police officers. Those officers were assigned to an anti-gang mission. 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
3: The Democrat National Committee out with its report on the 2024 presidential election and what went wrong for the party.
10: DNC Chairman Ken Martin promised to release the autopsy, as it's called, of the 2024 campaign when he received it last year. He claimed in a statement it wasn't ready and said he'd shelve the report so past results could not create a distraction. Martin said that actually created a bigger distraction and apologized. The report suggests Democrats should put a larger emphasis on voters in Middle America and the South who feel they are not part of Democrats' vision for a stronger America. Also, the report said state parties need more support and training and pointed out an inability and unwillingness to listen to every voter. Gernal Scott.

0: Fox News.
1: Senate Republicans abruptly leaving Washington today without voting on a roughly $70 billion bill to fund immigration enforcement agencies. Things derailed over a new DOJ fund meant to compensate people who say they've been victims of government weaponization. GOP abandoned part of that bill, providing $1 billion in security money for the White House complex and President Trump's proposed ballroom amid backlash from members of his own party. Well, Memorial Day weekend travel ramping up, starting today for a lot of people. Expected to be a busy one despite rising gas prices.
2: AAA predicting a record-breaking 45 million people will be traveling at least 50 miles for the holiday between today and Monday. That's up from 44.8 million last year. Driving is the most popular way to travel this weekend, and more than 39 million people are expected to hit the roads. That's up 100,000 from last year. Gas prices are also higher than last year, when the national average for a regular gallon of gasoline on Memorial Day was $3.18. Current pump prices, national average of $4.56.
1: This is Chandley Painter there on Wall Street. It's not finishing in the green.
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1: Mark Levin here, our number, 877-381-3811, 877-381-3811, one of the best commentators on this Iran matter, is and has been General Jack Keane. Where is it, Rich? I'm looking for it. And here he was earlier today, and he said much more than I'm going to play for you. Cut seven, go.
2: My problem with the deal here is that we leave Iran bruised but intact. And they'll walk away from here citing and convincing themselves that they got the United States to back down. And as a result of that, we extend a lifeline to the regime for sure, for them to do what? To recover. And in the deal, the unfrozen assets are about $100 billion. It's likely we're going to take some part of that and give that to them up front and also reduce some of the sanctions. And certainly we're going to monitor their behavior. But nonetheless, it is a lifeline to the regime that extends them for years to come. The next administration is going to wind up having to deal with them. That's not where we started. Remember, we started to weaken this regime, to devastate and take away their capabilities to be a predator in the region, support the proxies for sure, and obviously not have any nuclear capability whatsoever.
1: Mm-hmm. But I go beyond that. Their ballistic missiles are very, very serious weapons. And the funding of Hezbollah, Hamas, and the rest of it, that's very, very problematic. So the question is, should they be destroyed or survive? Iran's president has vowed revenge. This is from March 2020. And its supreme leader has pledged harsh retaliation for killing of top Iranian general Qasem Soleimani. Remember when the president ordered that? President Donald Trump tweeted his first remarks since the U.S. airstrike that killed Iranian general Qasem Soleimani. Quote, Iran never won a war but never lost a negotiation, unquote. Trump tweeted Friday morning, and that's 6 years ago. It was not immediately clear what Trump meant by the statement. The president's first tweet, minutes after the news, was an image of the American flag. And Trump ordered the strike against Soleimani that killed him, the high-profile commander of the Iranian elite Quds Force. And it goes on. But I agree with the fundamentals here with the quote. I agree with General Keane completely. And I've noticed that things have been taken off the table. Look, I'm reading the news. I'm talking to people who I know in America. I haven't talked to any Israeli, by the way. I've talked to people in America. But then again, I haven't talked to any Iranian either, like Tucker Carlson, who refuses to release his texts back and forth with the enemy. With the enemy. They're not even a friendly. With the enemy. Remember that video we put out? I'm under investigation by the... Anyway, he's never released those texts any more than Bannon has released the videos that he produced with Epstein. He produced them with Epstein. But whatever. Iran never won a war but never lost a negotiation. Now people will say, yeah, but the president's negotiator. Well, that's not the point. Obviously, he's a great negotiator. The fact of the negotiation is what worries me. I mean, they're terrorists. So what are they going to do? Say, yeah, we're going to honor this and we're going to honor that. They blow people up. They slaughter children and women. We talked about that report that came out the other week. I guess it was last week. All the horrendous things that took place through its surrogate, Hamas. And they're going to say, you know what? This is different. We're going to keep this agreement. Does that make any sense to you, Rich? It's so absurd that we're doing this kabuki dance, in my opinion. Just my opinion. What do I know, right? Jared Moskowitz, who may have been gerrymandered out of his seat. He's sort of a moderate kind of Democrat, moderate. And he's really questioning why his party hasn't stood up against this Jew hatred. Cut four, go.
3: I think Democrats are 4, 5, 6 years ahead of where Republicans are at. And I think Republicans have hindsight of what happened to Democrats. We allowed this into the tent. There's no doubt about that. We did because people wanted to win elections. And so because they wanted to win elections, they were willing to allow this language. They were willing to let it go. They were willing to give latitude. And it kept on moving and moving, whether it's the Senate race in Maine, whether it's a Senate race in Michigan, whether it's a congressional race in Pennsylvania. Starts allowing some of this language. And yeah, you know what? Our leadership didn't stop it in the beginning, and now it has metastasized, and there's no doubt about that. And so yeah, look, I do see people standing up on the other side of the aisle because they're looking at what happened to us, and they're seeing Tucker Carlson and Candace Owens and Megyn Kelly, and they're seeing that, and they're seeing that it's really moving. But it's also powerful on your phone. This is a generational problem. You talk to people under 40 versus people over 65, excuse me, and it's a major difference in how they perceive Israel, how they perceive other countries, how they perceive Jews, how they perceive propaganda, conspiracy theories. And so, listen, all political parties and all leaders need to stand up because we've crossed a Rubicon now from where this was just on the fringes to getting into the mainstream.
1: Yeah, it's exactly right. And you got Bernie Sanders, you got Omar, you've got Tlaib, you've got such a long list now in the Democrat Party. I'd say almost a third of that party. Elected members of the House and the Senate. And there's Schumer. Does nothing. There's Hakeem Jeffries. Does nothing. Does nothing. Epstein files. Why do Jews care about the Epstein files? Why is that on us? That is the craziest damn thing. Because of the conspiracy theories about what? Was he some big activist in Israel? No, he wasn't. So I don't understand. Did this come out in any of the trials? Did it come out in any of the agreements the government made with him? Nothing. Zero. Nothing. But here's Ilhan Omar. She sounds like Tucker Carlson. Because they're both Jew haters. That's why. And by the way, they both attack America. You know, this guy Carlson's such a mental midget. He makes these declarations out there. MAGA's dead now. Who asked you, you little jerk? I mean, how does he get... Guy has no real following other than in Pakistan. Maybe in Moscow. Maybe in Qatar. But he's got no clout in the United States of America. Zero. Zero. And he makes these declarations? Unhinged, mentally unhinged. Here is Omar, cut five, go.
4: Chuck Clement, do you think that Massey was defeated last night because of his support for transparency in the Epstein files, Transparency Act?
5: Yes.
1: See what a question that is? That's probably one of these so-called independent journalists, you know. Spewing the stupid. Go ahead.
5: His anti-war stances, advocacy and trying to make sure our tax dollars.
1: Now look who's coming to his defense. Folks, I've been talking about this now for well over a year. It's really good to have other people talking about this now, but I can tell you with 100% certainty, I was the only one doing this for the longest period of time, okay? Me and maybe two other guys. Then Josh, Dan, and I can't think of too many others, to be perfectly honest with you. And here we have Ilhan Omar supporting Massey. Supporting him substantively. And you and I are supposed to go along with this, that we agree. But we don't agree. He's anti-war. We're all anti-war. We're also anti-Islamists using nuclear weapons against us and our family. We are the pro-peace, anti-war movement in this country. You're not for peace and humanity if you allow people who want to slaughter other people to be able to slaughter other people. When's the last time Massey spoke up for Christians in Africa? Never. How about Omar? Never. Never. They call it the Epstein class. You know what? They are the Goebbels class. Problem is, half the country don't even know what I'm talking about. But you do. Go ahead.
5: To fund a genocide in Gaza?
1: There wasn't any genocide in Gaza. It was a war started by the Palestinians, as we call them now, by the terrorists. October 7th, and now we have the details on that, too. I'm sure she read that right into the congressional record. How do people like this get into the country? You know, you're not allowed to talk about this, but I'm talking about it. She was a refugee from Somalia. She hates our country. Hates it. How do we let people like this in if you hate our country? Are they not vetted? The answer is no, they're not. Because a lot of the people interviewing them hate the country too. Sometimes I wonder, how the hell are we going to survive all this? I really do. I really do. I wonder. You can call it suicidal empathy. I think that's part of it. We had a great discussion about that. But I think it's even more than that. I think some people are just purely evil. And there's no empathetic camouflage whatsoever. I think Ilhan Omar is pure evil. Pure evil. I think Tucker Carlson is pure evil. I really do. I think Nick Fuentes is pure evil. They're not stupid people. They know exactly what they're doing. That's why they're pure evil. And they're not alone. I just can't think of everybody off the top of my head right now. We'll be right back.
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0: some point, this birthright citizenship decision is going to come down. And I'm very worried about it. I'm very worried about it. And of course, I hope... Look, I worry about these things all the time. Doesn't really matter. I just do. And of course, I hope that the right thing is done. It'll take some courage to do it. But if they don't do the right thing, it'll have an incredibly bad impact on the nation, you know. It absolutely will. Here's the president today in the Oval Office talking about it. Cut 11, please go.
1: Now we have another one coming up, which is birthright citizenship. And we're the only country in the world that has it. You step into our country and you're all of a sudden a citizen. You come in a certain way. This was not meant for Chinese millionaires to have their children become citizens of our country. This was meant, or other rich people, poor people. This was meant for the babies of slaves. This was signed during, right after the Civil War. You look at the dates alone, immediately after. This was having to do with the babies of slaves. And people have used it. And if this is allowed to stand, it will be a disaster economically for our country. And you'll have 25% of the people coming into our country coming in through birthright citizenship. And we won't have any control. This decision by the Supreme Court is a very big one. They'll probably rule against me because they seem to like doing that. You know, frankly, I'm not happy with some of the decisions.
0: Definitely need to keep an eye on this, but this decision will come out either in a few weeks, 3-4 weeks, or it'll come out in six and a half, 7 weeks. But it's coming out this year, so it's coming out soon. And what the more of the weaker justices who are Republican, what they know is that if they rule for the status quo, they can handle criticism from the president, conservatives. But if they rule the way they should and follow the Constitution, they'll have people at their doors with bullhorns. They'll have people interrupting them at restaurants and so forth and so on. This is what they know. This is what they know. Because the left... You know, they have their own militia. And their militia will confront ICE. It'll confront local cops. Does it in NYPD. Does it all over the country, in L.A., Chicago, everywhere. They are well organized. They are networked. They are well funded. They are funded by... I love the way they talk about billionaires. Their billionaires are all over the place, spending money left and right to overthrow our country, to support these violent mobsters. They get involved in all these campaigns. They spend enormous amounts of money. You know, like Soros, what a low life, and his son is even a bigger low life. And this guy in communist China is funding Code Pink, and they fund the Democratic Socialists of America. They fund it all. Antifa, communist Chinese are involved. The Arab states are involved. I'm telling you now. And we've been talking about this longer than anybody else. Here, Fox, whoever would listen to me, and so forth and so on. I've read to you all the findings, all the reports. We've used our own noggins to put it all together. And this is going on in our country right now. I mean, my way of looking at it is these universities that get federal monies or state monies in red states, they should be defunded. Just let them go private. There's no obligation to fund our own demise. No obligation to pay tenured faculty who are preaching hate about our country or the mouthpieces for the Iranian regime or the Xi's regime or whatever, or just flat-out Marxists. Where is it written that we have to fund our own destruction? I can tell you, if the founders saw this today, they would go, what the hell are you doing to yourself? what in the hell are you doing to yourself? We give you this great country and look at this. We have a ruling class that's weak. Not every member of it, obviously, but a lot of it. Or we wouldn't be in this pickle. I'll be right back.
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7: You know, there's a civil war brewing inside the Democratic Party, and it's not really between liberals and moderates anymore. 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Yep, we're talking about self-described socialists, mix-in Islamists. For Republicans, they know all about how to wrangle in groups in their party that tend to go out on their own. Remember, they had the Tea Party, they had the Freedom Caucus. But the big difference, one wants to improve the country, the other one wants to change our country. Don't change the country, that's not for me. But this movement does have the momentum. They got the big crowds. They are winning a lot of primaries. And they're pushing Democrats further left than ever before, or into silence. What do they stand for? Not capitalism, not America's founding ideals. Terms like communists that used to end political careers are now being worn. Worn like a badge of honor on the left.
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8: 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A tentative contract agreement has been made between Portland Public Schools and its teachers.
9: Teachers have agreed to a small pay raise, 2% starting in January, as the district faces a $56 million deficit. Deborah Cafori is the chief of staff at PPS and says the agreement taking place in January instead of at the beginning of the school year has an effect.
10: If you start the cost of living adjustment mid-year, then if you average it out over the whole year, it's basically a 1%.
9: Our news partner KGW reports teachers still need to ratify the deal and the school board must approve it. 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
8: Freedom 970 weather, warmer today, could reach 83 degrees, 80s tomorrow. From the KXL Newsroom, John Eric Smith on Freedom 970.
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1: I need to turn on microphone. You know what I really like? What I can talk about people I personally know and personally have worked with over the years who become sponsors. And no better than Hagee Ministries, Pastor John Hagee, who my wife and I have gotten to know, he and his beautiful wife and children, his beautiful church and parishioners in San Antonio, Texas, Cornerstone. It's really so inspiring. And I say this as a Jewish person. We need Christianity to be strong. The Western world needs it. Whether you're Christian or not, that's just the truth. It's the truth. I believe this quite strongly. We talk a lot in this country about defending life. We debate it, we argue it, we vote on it. But the real question is this. The real test is this. What are we actually doing about it? There's a place, a beautiful place. It's called Sanctuary of Hope. It's not about slogans. It's not about politics. It's about action. This is a refuge for young, often terrified, unwed mothers. 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It's about doing something. 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The president has made clear over and over and over again that Iran cannot have a nuclear weapon. He said that since, what, he's said that for like half a century. But Iran cannot have ballistic missiles either, and Iran cannot fund terrorism all over the world.

0: Iran cannot do these things. That's the truth. All right, now the president wasn't done with birthright citizenship. Cut 12, go.
1: Now they have a ruling which is a much bigger ruling, actually, birthright citizenship. The cost, forgetting about the fact that it's wrong, the cost of birthright citizenship is barely not affordable by our country. It's going to cost hundreds of billions of dollars. And it's in their hands. What can I tell you? It's a common sense ruling. It's common sense. It was exact timing. And it's about the babies of slaves.
0: Mm-hmm. And slaves themselves. And he created this birthright citizenship out of whole cloth. Cut 13, go.
1: I think if Democrats took control of the Congress, I think that, and let's say took control of the country, I think that this country's finished. These people are sick. They suffer from Trump derangement syndrome, but really they have bad policy. They have horrible policy. They cheat on elections. They get elected by cheating on elections. But you would have two states added. They'll terminate the filibuster immediately. Republicans should do that. They'll terminate the filibuster. You'll have Washington, D.C., and you'll have Puerto Rico as a state, which will be a disaster, which would be four Senate seats, tremendous numbers of electoral college votes. That's really bad, but you have the destruction of our country. They want to go to 21 Supreme Court judges. That's their perfect number. They talk about 13, but they want to go to 21. 21 Supreme Court judges. If they get in power, I think this country would be maybe finished. If I didn't win the election, I'll say this. We've become the hottest country anywhere in the world. We were a dead country 2 years ago. If I didn't win this election, we would have been a country that was essentially would have been, I don't even know that we would have been a country any longer. They were destroying our country. They were letting hundreds of thousands, millions of people pour through our southern border. Criminals, people from jails, people from mental institutions, drug dealers and drug addicts. They were sending everybody, countries were sending everybody that they didn't want by the millions, 25 million people. If I didn't win this election, I believe our country would have been finished.
0: He might be right. In fact, I think he is. I think he is. And they're not going to give up. I mean, they're selling the country out to the Marxists. They're selling the country out to the Islamists. They want to destroy these very crucially important constitutional protections that protect us from the government and one-party rule. They've told us they want to destroy these things. And they will if they can. They will if they can. That's why whoever we nominate in 2028 has to win. And they have to have our principles. And they have to be able to appeal to other voters. I don't mean by selling out their principles. I mean by appealing to other voters. So it's going to be very, very important, crucially important, how this is handled. And we're going to have a major role in it. You know, summertime expenses stack up fast, really more than any other time of the year. You want to take a family vacation? It's expensive. You want to pay for camp for the kids if they're going to camp, if you have grandkids. And, of course, if you're going to send your kids to college or to non-government schools, that's another cost. And then you're thinking about, well, how am I going to pay for all this stuff? I'd make a decent income, but this just piles up, and my credit card piles up. But you swipe it again because what else are you going to do, right? Or maybe you get another one. You a homeowner? 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

favorite players. Well, it wasn't that long ago, a few days ago, the San Diego mosque shooting. Remember that? It's as if it never happened, isn't it? What happened? What happened to all the reporting on this? Our friend Brian at Right Scoop. San Diego mosque shooters left neo-Nazi manifesto blaming Jews for the world's problems. Now, they blamed everybody. Women, girls, everybody. But really, they were focused on the Jews. What happened to the story, Mr. Producer? Disappeared. As Brian writes, the shooters of the Islamic Center in San Diego hated Jews most of all, which seems ironic given that they shot up a mosque. However, they also didn't like Islam, the Alphabet Movement, or immigrants, among others. And they were neo-Nazis who wore swastikas. According to I-24 News, the shooters left a 75-page neo-Nazi manifesto. It's available. It's out there. You can get it if you want. Blaming Jews for all the world's problems. Gee, what does that sound like? Massey? Carlson? Kelly? Morgan? Who else? Fuentes? Day in and day out, man. But also profess their desire for a societal collapse because they didn't like the Islamic invasion happening in America either. Here's the news. A 75-page manifesto obtained by investigators revealed deep and pervasive neo-Nazi rhetoric targeting Jews, Muslims, and immigrants in the LGBT community. The manifesto was titled The New Crusade, Sons of Tehran, referencing Brenton Tehran, who killed 51 people in the 2019 Christchurch mosque attacks. In it, the alleged shooters, Kane Clark, 17, and Kela Velasquez, 18, wrote that all issues in the world can be traced back to be caused by one group, the Jews. When you think about this, little Adolf, you had an influence. Aren't you proud of yourself, you little bastard? Fuentes, aren't you proud of yourself, Carlson? The rest of you bastards? Accusing them of causing war and famine and exploitation of children, mass immigration, and the replacement of the white race. Vasquez wrote, who, as it turns out, wasn't white per se, I don't hate Muslims, at least not really. What I do hate is the religion of Islam itself. What I hate more than that is seeing them here invading my country. Despite this, he killed Muslims. The manifesto describes the Holocaust as a complete fabrication and blames Jews for Jeffrey Epstein's crime. Wow, Massey, you probably had a supporter here. Roy Kahan. You got a supporter here, man. He's not anymore, of course. Now, the shooters wore swastikas and Adam Waffle-linked imagery and had to praise race war now on their weapons and gear. The ADL, Anti-Defamation League analysis, cited a line from the writing, quote, I believe that accelerating towards the destruction of our current political system and towards an all-out race war for the purpose of a societal collapse is the only real way forward. That sounds like a lot of these imams, doesn't it, Rich? Oh, yeah. Oh, yeah. In fact, it sounds like the imam of that particular center that was attacked. I'll get to that in a minute. Investigators say the two shooters met online. This online stuff is terrible. I'm going to tell you, if you spend any time online, stay away from the comments. They are sick. Absolutely nuts. They met online before discovering they both lived in San Diego area. Investigators found more than 30 guns, ammunition, and a crossbow at two residences connected to the pair. FBI special agent in charge, Mark Rimmel, said the suspects didn't discriminate on who they hated. And yet, as Brian points out, their main focus was Jews. And he says, well, I guess the rule that rules them out as being gay or transgender. But turns out they're just Hitlerian scumbags. And there's a lot of that lately, isn't there? Now, what about this Islamic center in San Diego? Imam Taha Hassani, director of that Islamic center,
When we return in hour three, I want you to hear what he had to say on October 21, 2023, about October 7th and so forth and so on. Good God, what's going on in this country? Just unbelievable. We'll be right back.

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2: This is a Fox News alert. A top NASCAR driver has died. Legendary NASCAR driver Kyle Busch, a two-time Cup Series champion, is dead at the age of 41. Fox's Jay Berman has more.
3: It was announced earlier Thursday that Busch was hospitalized as a result of severe illness. He pulled out of this weekend's Coca-Cola 600 from Charlotte, which was going to be the first time in more than a decade that Busch missed a Cup Series race. One of NASCAR's most polarizing personalities, his fierce competitiveness led to the nickname Rowdy. He won 234 races across the sport's three national series, more than any driver in history, including 63 in the Cup Series. He's survived by his wife Samantha and his two children, an 11-year-old son and a 4-year-old daughter. Jay Berman, Fox News.
2: President Trump is announcing a new development regarding a potential deal with Iran. Fox's Aisha Hosni is at the White House.
4: The president knocking down reports out there that Iran's supreme leader is demanding that the enriched uranium in that country stay in that country as part of any sort of a nuclear agreement. That would have complicated these talks by a lot. It would have also ticked off Israel, which does not want to see that happen. But the president today pushing back on those reports and saying it is not true.
5: We don't need it. We don't want it. We'll probably destroy it after we get it, but we're not going to let them have it.
4: Meantime, Pakistan's interior minister arrived in Tehran again yesterday to continue talks with the president of Iran.
2: A new Fox News poll shows only 40% of voters approve of U.S. military action against Iran. Despite what's expected to be a record number of Americans to travel this Memorial Day weekend, higher fuel prices have some scaling back their travel plans. U.S. Travel Association expects annual travel spending to grow by a modest 1% this year. America's listening to Fox News.
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2: A Florida man convicted of fatally stabbing his cousin's girlfriend and the couple's 4-year-old daughter was put to death today. Richard Knight is the seventh person executed by the state this year. He was declared dead at 6:13 p.m. after receiving a 3-drug injection at Florida State Prison near Stark. Knight sentenced to die for the June 2002 killings of Odessa Stevens and her daughter, Anessia Mullings. The Justice Department charges 15 people in Minnesota for stealing $90 million from state Medicaid programs.
10: Officials cited programs intended to secure housing for homeless people and treat children with autism that collapsed as fraudsters piled on. The woman convicted as the kingpin in the massive Feeding Our Future scandal, Amy Bach, was sentenced to 41 and a half years in prison. Bach was also ordered to pay restitution on $243 million the government says was scammed through that COVID-era food program. It was intended to help kids during the pandemic, but ended with taxpayers being billed for meals that did not exist. Shackled in court, Bach sobbed and said, "I understand I failed. I failed the public, my family, everyone."
2: It's Fox's Mike Tobin reporting. A vote to establish a Women's History Museum on the National Mall has failed.
11: California Democratic Congresswoman Judy